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2: Your KQ Unit weather forecast, partly sunny, half decent chance of precipitation. In Chino Valley, Prescott Valley, Dewey Humboldt, the Prescott area, Cottonwood, and the Verde Valley with a 40% chance of showers and afternoon thunderstorms. High of 81 in the Prescott Quad Cities, 93 in Cottonwood and the Verde Valley. Still a 30% chance of rain overnight and a 30% chance in Thursday's forecast. Temperatures about the same. Drying out Friday and Saturday with another possibility of thunder showers at 30% in Sunday's forecast, up to 50% on Monday and on into early next week. In the extended forecast. That's your outlook. 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
3: Larry Elder here, the sage from South Central, the prince of Pico Union, the czar of common sense, the great Eldersky, Don Lorenzo. Welcome to the program. No Victor Crest allowed because we've got a country to save. So let's get her teed up!
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9: 888-971-SAGE, 888-971-7243. I am Larry Elder. 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Speaking of not being able to succeed without teeth, the mayor who made that comment, L.A. mayor, according to a new poll, is down almost 11 points against her DSA opponent. Meanwhile, Steve Hilton was talking about street vendors, illegal street vendors, and Karen Bass mocked his accent. Number 60.
10: Four, the city estimates roughly 50,000 street vendors operate across L.A., yet only 687 with active permits.
11: As governor, what can you do?
12: So what I've said is that we will send a bill to the legislature to overturn that law and to save small business.
10: On our walk, we saw shoes, cologne, and food.
12: It's just not fair.
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11: Where are all these people going to go? This is their livelihood out here.
12: Well, excuse me, if you look at why they passed this law, they did it to give illegal immigrants the chance to earn some money.
13: Food in California, and there are real street tacos, and you don't get them in some establishment that's been around for a long time. You get it on the street.
10: Hilton's opponent, Javier Becerra, has taken a different position this summer, publicly praising street food.
14: The governor's race right now is over. Our governor's name is Javier Becerra.
10: Well, L.A. Mayor Karen Bass, just days ago on the Flagrant and Funny podcast, also took aim at Hilton.
14: A Republican cannot win in this state. And yet, a Republican with a British accent?
15: Oh, I know, right?
12: Is that what Karen Bass is all about? Attacking an immigrant with a funny accent? These people who lecture us about racism and democracy? What a joke. Why don't you do something about the squalor that L.A. has become?
10: Hilton pointing out the trash, drinking.
11: Is it happy hour? Or?
16: It's happy hour somewhere in, around the world, you know?
11: Okay.
12: Good point.
10: And drug use.
12: This is not acceptable.
10: The candidate arguing something has to change.
12: Enough is enough. It's gone on long enough. It's too much. We pay taxes that are too high to have to put up with this crap.
10: We reached out to Javier Becerra's staff to see if we can get an interview on this topic or some sort of statement. They said no comment. Reporting in West L.A., Matthew Seedorf, Fox 11
9: now,
10: News.
9: Can you imagine what would have happened if Steve Hilton had mocked somebody's Mexican accent? Latin accent? Are you kidding me? Meanwhile, the DNC chair has called out Hassan Piker by name. That took a while. Number 67.
6: Well, let me just say that I think it's absolutely disgusting and deplorable the things that Hassan Piker has said, right? But he does not represent the Democratic Party. And he certainly doesn't represent the viewpoints of almost every one of our candidates and our elected officials. And so that's all I'll say on that.
9: Hassan Piker is a gift that keeps on giving. Here's what he recently said about what he wants to happen inside of the Democratic Party. Number 71.
7: Like, I will throw you in prison, okay? I want to put you physically behind a prison. I want Chinese-style communism to happen inside of the Democratic Party right now, okay? I want to do cultural revolution when I see that.
9: Now, Trump, as you know, has banned CNN and MS Now and Politico from the White House. Here's what he said about this, number 65.
17: I'm talking about national security. And I think we have a right to clean out fake news. You know, news is fake. And by the way, they said they were going to be here, but they came. You know, I knew that would happen. What, are they not going to be with President Xi tomorrow? So, but they said, we will not cover Trump. This is something you don't have to know about. You don't have to. You won't have this problem. But, you know, we have a lot of fake news. And I think when news is fake and it's actually dangerous, I think we have a right to clear it out.
18: How is it dangerous? Could you just elaborate? How are these news media outlets dangerous?
17: Oh, when they make statements about the war, when they make false statements, false malicious, and they don't have sources, but they say they do. No, no, it's very dangerous for our country, and I won't stand for it.
9: Can you imagine what would happen to their ratings if they stopped covering Donald Trump? He's box office. J.D. Vance says, Politico still will be able to write what they want to write, number 21.
19: Well, I think the danger is that it further erodes trust in our public institutions, right? I'm one of these people who actually really believes you need an honest news media. You need, you know, if I have a question about what's going on in the world, I want to be able to turn on the TV or read an article and know, you know, maybe it's not perfect, but it's at least coming from a place where the person writing it is trying to tell me the truth. The problem with a few of these media outlets, I wouldn't even say it's most, but some of the bigger media outlets, is they're not really news organizations. It's not that they have a liberal bias. I wouldn't like that, but I'd be okay with it. The problem is that they are effectively propaganda arms of the left. If you look at just the independent analysis, Harvard analysis of the reporting of CNN or Politico, it's somewhere between 92 and 98% of their stories about Donald Trump are negative. That's not honest and fair reporting. That is propaganda. And when you're engaged in that kind of propaganda, you should not expect to get special access to the people's White House. You know, I've heard a lot of people say that we've banned Politico. Politico will still write their crazy articles. They will still misrepresent what we say and do. What's different is that they don't have an office in the White House anymore. But if you're going to have that, White House office, I think it's reasonable for us to expect that you're at least going to try to be fair. And if you're going to be a propaganda arm of the left, why would Donald Trump give you special access to his White House? It's not a ban. It's the refusal to grant special access to people who are engaged in dishonest reporting.
9: And this is what exactly Trump is talking about. After he did a CNN town hall, Anderson Cooper just went off on him. This is back in May of 2023. Number 23.
20: Many of you have expressed deep anger and disappointment. Many of you are upset that someone who attempted to destroy our democracy was invited to sit on a stage in front of a crowd of Republican voters to answer questions.
9: Hold on.
20: And predictably...
9: Hold on. Attempting to destroy our democracy. Continue, please.
20: Continued to spew lie after lie after lie.
9: Lie after
20: and
9: lie after
20: I get
9: lie.
20: It.
9: Continue to spew lie after lie after lie. And I get it. Because... the criticism was, why did you, CNN, give this man a platform? Continue.
20: It was disturbing. It was disturbing to see and hear that person refer to a black law enforcement officer as a thug, an adjective he used many times to describe black men, and
9: okay.
20: Call Caitlin...
9: Okay. Hold on. I've heard him call a lot of people thugs. Why are you assuming that when somebody uses the word thug, they're talking about somebody black? Who's the bigot here? Continue.
20: Many times describe black men and call Caitlin Collins, the moderator, nasty, which is what he calls any woman who stands up to him. It was disturbing.
9: Hold on.
20: To hear.
9: Hold on. He calls any woman who stands up to him nasty. Have you seen what the man calls men? Donald Trump is an equal opportunity insulter. But here he is suggesting that Donald Trump only insults women And when he uses the word thug, it's a racist term. This is what Trump's talking about. This is CNN. Continue.
20: Collins, the moderator, nasty, which is what he calls any woman who stands up to him. It was disturbing to hear him speak so highly of QAnon conspirators and insurrectionists who assaulted police officers in our democracy on January 6th. And it was awful to hear him spread ridiculous lies about the election. And it was certainly disturbing to hear that audience, young and old, our fellow citizens, people who love their kids and go to church, laugh and applaud his lies and his continued defamation of a woman who, according to a jury of his peers, is sexually...
9: Okay, you get the point. This is a Democrat House member named Don Beyer, Virginia, and he calls the ban a move of dictators. But then he's reminded of Biden error censorship, number 59.
1: I just wanted to ask you about the media ban over in the White House. You did a post earlier yesterday saying that Steve Scalise was lying when he pointed out that more than 440 reporters lost their press pass under the Biden administration. Now Trump has obviously banned CNN, MS Now, Politico. But what is the lie here? Can you just tell us?
21: The lie was that 440 reporters lost their press passes. There's no way that could be true to the best of my knowledge. So.
1: But
21: yeah.
1: That they did, that many of them were, you know, banned. There was even one man named Simon Atiba who worked for an African news outlet who was banned because Karine Jean-Pierre didn't like his line of questioning. Like, she literally just kicked him out because she didn't like his questions. Do you think that's fair?
21: I don't know anything about that case. What I do know is that the first thing that dictators and autocrats do is they ban the press. Mm-hmm. And so when you take nationally known, recognized press, things like MS Now, CNN, and Politico, and ban them from the White House, this is a total attempt to suppress any news that the president doesn't like. And you certainly didn't see anything like this from, I can't think of, there may have been individual reporters who may not even have been reporters. They may have been fake people. Who knows what those 440 are, if even that's a true fact. But you never saw any president, including the Bushes or Reagan or anything else, banning major networks or major newspapers from the White House.
9: More on this exchange because it really got entertaining. 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
9: 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I am Larry Yoder. We are Salem News Channel. 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Back to this exchange between the reporter with Lindell TV and Congressman Beyer.
1: Commented with Fox under his administration. He didn't allow Fox to cover a certain event with an individual who was interviewing at the White House. But also,
21: well, there Fox was in the White House all 8 years Obama was there.
1: There was quite a bit of censorship during the COVID era. I mean, anyone who, you know, spoke out against the safe and effective narrative was censored. Many people who tried to sound the alarm on the, you know, damage the vaccine, the so-called vaccine did, were they had their accounts silenced, censored, shut down, and that was cheered on by many in the legacy media. Do you think that's correct now, looking back?
21: Well, first of all, I think that that's incorrect, that the vaccine saved hundreds of thousands of lives, and the people that didn't get vaccinated is where the death rate soared. So I think that that is really important to follow the science and the facts on that.
1: Oh, but there are so many people that have suffered adverse reactions from the vaccine, the poison injection, the DNA-altering experimental injection. Many doctors, I mean, Dr. Peter McCullough has been the foremost expert on it, sounding the alarm. Do you know anything about what the work he's done?
21: All I know is that all sounds crazy stuff.
1: Oh, it's crazy.
21: I don't want to go into the QAnon because that's just not, look, that is not good scientists. And you're always going to find a renegade physician someplace, but... that's crazy.
1: Well, then why won't Fauci answer any of these questions? I mean, he pled the fifth countless times.
21: He explained very clearly why he pled the fifth, because Rand Paul is going after him no matter what he said.
1: Thank you, Congressman.
9: Mark is in L.A. Magnificent Mark, how are you?
28: Hey, Larry. Well, the hypocrite Republicans, which I love, Vince just said that He doesn't like the media because 92 to 98% is bad things. But yet, when Newsmax, Salem, or Fox attacked Obama, which was probably 100%, they had nothing to say. And on that same note, Larry...
9: Criticizing something and attacking them and distorting the truth are two different things. What did I do about Obama that was untruthful? I didn't like Obamacare. I didn't like the Iran deal. I didn't like raising taxes on capital gains. But what did I say about him that was a lie, that was untrue?
28: Well, but we're not talking about you, Larry. We're talking about...
9: You said Republicans. I'm a Republican. You said Salem. I'm with Salem. Sounds like my name was on that accusation.
28: Well, since you brought up Salem, thank you very much, Larry. Remember you read the thing from the CEO of Salem that said he does not support what the other...
9: You know what, Mark? We're gonna ask Mark something, because you don't seem to want to own up to your big fat lies. Was Hillary lying when she called Donald Trump illegitimate for 4 years?
28: No.
9: She wasn't. Wow. When she said the election was stolen in 2016, she wasn't lying?
28: She was.
9: So you take back what you just now said when she said he was illegitimate. You take that back?
28: Yes.
9: Okay, good. Was the Russiagate collusion story a big fat lie?
28: Not 100%, and it's never been proven to be 100%, Larry.
9: What are you talking about? The Mueller report found no collusion, no obstruction of justice.
28: The Mueller report.
9: And we found out that Hillary Clinton paid for the Steele dossier, which was used to get the FISA warrants. The DNC also paid for it. Obama knew it. After Trump gets elected, Obama calls the same intelligence officials in and says, give me a new intelligence report. This time, I want you to say that the Russians were interfering to elect Donald Trump. Does that not bother you? These are big, fat, juicy lies. Not boasting about crowd sizes. These are big, fat, juicy lies. The Russia collusion thing, big, fat lie. Calling Donald Trump illegitimate, big, fat lie. Former President Jimmy Carter said the Russians put him there. Big, fat lie. And Joe Biden launched his campaign, Mark, with an ad saying, and then the president said the words that shocked the world. There are very fine people on both sides. So his campaign was launched with a big, fat lie. Laptop story turned out to be a lie. That letter that was signed by 51 intelligence officials saying it had all the hallmarks of Russian disinformation. That was a big, fat lie. These are big, fat lies that altered the outcome of the election. You're not bothered by that?
28: A little.
9: Okay. All right, I'll just let you wipe off the blood. Thanks, Mara, for calling. I appreciate it. A little. Now, Donald Trump posted a video of him on the Oprah Winfrey Show back in 1988. He sounds like the same guy, number 45.
3: Last year, criticizing U.S. foreign policy. What would you do differently, Donald?
5: I'd make our allies, forgetting about the enemies you can't talk to so easily. I'd make our allies pay their fair share. We're a debtor nation. Something's going to happen over the next number of years with this country, because you can't keep going on losing $200 billion, and yet we let Japan come in and dump everything right into our markets and everything. It's not free trade. If you ever go to Japan right now and try to sell something, forget about it, Oprah. Just forget about it. It's almost impossible. They don't have laws against it. They just make it impossible. They come over here, they sell their cars, their VCRs, they knock the hell out of our companies. And, hey, I have tremendous respect for the Japanese people. I mean, you can respect somebody that's beating the hell out of you, but they are beating the hell out of this country. Kuwait, they live like kings. The poorest person in Kuwait, they live like kings. And yet they're not paying. We make it possible for them to sell their oil. Why aren't they paying us 25% of what they're making? It's a joke.
3: This sounds like political presidential talk to me, and I know people have talked to you about whether or not you want to run. Would you ever?
5: Probably not, but I do get tired of seeing the country ripped off.
3: Why would you not?
5: I just don't think I really have the inclination to do it. I love what I'm doing. I really like it.
3: Also, it doesn't pay as well.
5: No, it doesn't. But, you know, I just probably wouldn't do it, Oprah. I probably wouldn't, but I do get tired of seeing what's happening with this country. And if it got so bad, I would never want to rule it out totally, because I really am tired of seeing what's happening with this country, how we're really making other people live like kings, and we're not.
3: What do you think of this year's presidential race, the way it's shaping up?
5: Well, it's going to be very interesting. I think that probably George Bush has an advantage. in terms of the election. I think that probably people would say that he's got like that little edge in terms of the incumbency, et cetera, et cetera. But I think Jesse Jackson's done himself very proud. I think Michael Dukakis has done one hell of a job. And George Bush has done a hell of a job. You know, they all went in there sort of as semi-underdogs, including George Bush, and they've all come out. I think people that are around all three of those candidates can be very proud of the jobs they've done.
3: You've said, though, that if you did run for president, you believe you'd win.
5: Well, I don't know. I think I'd win. I tell you what, I wouldn't go in to lose. I've never gone in to lose in my life. And if I did decide to do it, I think I'd be inclined. I would say that I would have a hell of a chance of winning, because I think people, I don't know how your audience feels, but I think people are tired of seeing the United States ripped off. And I can't promise you everything, but I can tell you one thing. This country would make one hell of a lot of money from those people that for 25 years have taken advantage. It wouldn't be the way it's been. Believe me.
9: Did Donald Trump just compliment the candidacy of Jesse Jackson? But Trump's a racist. I'm Larry Elder.
6: Fox News, I'm Tom Rigotti. President Trump is hosting Chinese leader Xi Jinping for a state visit a day after addressing the UN General Assembly. Fox's Lucas Tomlinson is at the White House.
8: Talks on trade and artificial intelligence are expected to dominate the summit in Washington, the leader's first meeting since Xi hosted Trump in Beijing in May. President Trump mentioned China only one time in his UN address, vowing the U.S. must win the AI race.
6: Iran President Masoud Pezeshkian delivers his address before the United Nations General Assembly today, where he talked about the impact that the war with the U.S. has had on his nation.
10: Pezeshkian framed Iran as the victim. He held up photos of children that he said were killed by American and Israeli bombs, and he vowed that his country would never cede control of the Strait of Hormuz. As he began his address, a lone U.S. diplomat walked out.
6: That's Fox's Eric Shawn. 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
11: In Arizona, water isn't just a worry, it's a crisis. I'm Jonathan Nez. Growing up in northern Arizona, my family didn't have running water or electricity. We had to take care of livestock, farm to tend, and water to haul. That's why as president of the Navajo Nation, I work with the Trump administration and other elected officials to deliver greater water access to northern Arizona. Now, Arizona is facing steep water cuts from the federal government that threaten rural Arizona and our way of life. I'm running for Congress because incumbent Congressman Eli Crane is making a bad problem even worse, sending tax dollars for Arizona's water infrastructure to other states but ours. He even voted for a huge tax break for the data center developers who are sucking up our water and driving up our prices. It has to stop. I'm running for Congress because Eli Crane is failing us, and I approve this message because I'll work with anyone to save Arizona's water. Paid for by Jonathan Nez for Congress.
12: Arizona News Audio. Republican gubernatorial nominee Andy Biggs says he's confident President Trump will end the war with Iran the right way. When asked for his thoughts on the president's banning of several news agencies from the White House.
13: That's his call. I get it. If you've ever had people just tell big fat whoppers about you or misconstrue everything you said, it gets very frustrating.
12: Arizona Attorney General Chris Mays has sued Botanic Tonics for violations of the Arizona Consumer Fraud Act, alleging the company engaged in deceptive marketing regarding its feel-free 2-ounce tonic shots. Last year's Dragon Bravo fire in the north rim of the Grand Canyon and this year's floods that damaged the water pipes and restricted lodging on the south rim have been a 1-2 punch for local businesses that rely on tourists. Buckwild Hummer Tours General Manager Stoney Ward says business is down 40 to 60%.
14: I've been here for 7 years, and this is worse than COVID.
12: Connie Weber, Arizona News Audio.
15: 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When Barkley sees dirt or water shooting from the ground, he leaves fast. Barkley then calls 911 and Southwest Gas from a safe location.
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0: 888-971-SAGE, 888-971-7243. I am Larry Elder. We are Salem News Channel. Trump refused to apologize at the UN for the military strikes on drug cartels. Number 37.
1: By vicious gangs and blood.

0: not good people. They're enemies at war with civilization, using murder, rape, torture, and extortion as instruments of terror. Like ISIS, they should be killed, exiled, or detained as enemy combatants without the possibility of release, which is what we're doing. To that end, the United States has carried out dozens of strikes on cartel drug boats, destroying 97% of the drugs coming into the ocean and sea. You've seen it. They disappear very quickly, and we're down 90%. They're down 97%. Nobody thought that was possible. It was a big source of delivery.
1: Meanwhile, on CNN, Scott Jennings forced his panelists to recognize that the Danish Prime Minister praised both Trump's deal and the United States. Number 43.
2: I thought one more thing that happened today that was of note was, if you listened to what the Prime Minister of Denmark said today about the deal that they have made with President Trump in the United States, if you listened to her comments about the historic relationship that we've had, about how strong it is, about how this agreement is going to make it even stronger, about how we're going to keep the Russians and the Chinese from circling around this strategic piece of property that President Trump has long had his eye on, it was a momentous thing. Yes, it was a momentous thing. And for a year and a half, or almost 2 years now, I've been listening to everyone have a complete and total hysterical meltdown about this, about how we've ruined our relationship with Denmark, about how this has weakened Europe and weakened NATO, blah, blah, blah.
3: Correct.
2: If you listen to her speech today, it could not have been more pro-American and pro-Trump and pro-national security, and it was perfect.
3: Yeah, but
2: and it got done. It got done despite all the hysteria. So when I hear the same hysteria, people coming out here and claiming somehow we've decimated the entire Iranian military, and that means they're winning.
4: I somehow feel like maybe we're
2: on the right track.
1: She really praised it, praised the deal, praised Trump. Now, Trump reveals that U.S. officials had a three-hour meeting with Iranian leaders yesterday. Number 56.
5: Anyone from your team met with the Iranian delegation? Anyone from or plans
6: yes.
5: to meet with who? What do you say?
6: Yeah, today.
5: How was that conversation, Mr. President?
6: About an hour ago.
5: Okay.
6: How was that? Very well. It ended an hour ago. It was a meeting that lasted for 3 hours. It ended an hour ago.
5: What was
6: it was a very good meeting. I mean, I must say, it's a very good. I can't imagine why they wouldn't want to do it. It's a greatness, potential greatness, or obliteration.
5: What are your choices? I mean, it's, right now?
6: In one case, it's obliteration, and the other alternative is potential greatness. It could be a great country.
1: And as he pointed out, for 50 years, we've had this threat. He's the only president who's done anything about it. And the world is better off for it. That these other nations don't want to get involved when the war has shown that Iran's missile capacity could reach their capitals beyond me. 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
1: Since 2020, there's been over 500 Catholic churches that have been assaulted.
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12: 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And now, here's Larry Elder.
13: 888-971-SAGE, 888-971-7243. I am Larry Elder, Salem News Channel. Finally, the chair of the DNC has announced Hassan Piker by name. Hassan Piker, however, has been candid enough to admit he's got some flaws. And here it is, number five.
14: If anything, my biggest crime is that I speak too much like a white man. I see myself as a white person. I say I'm white all the time. And yet, there are plenty who don't see it that way.
13: Okay.
14: The name alone.
13: Okay. My biggest crime is I speak too much like a white man. I think of myself as a white man. Yet there are others who don't think of me as a white man. Caroline Leavitt told Sean Hannity that when the cameras are not rolling, a lot of people in the media come up to her and say, Caroline, I'm so sorry that I had to be so hostile. I'm so sorry I had to be so unfair. But I have bosses. And she talked about how the networks chose not to air Donald Trump live. Remember that one? Number 72.
15: For the President of the United States to address the nation and for networks to make the editorial decision themselves that they will not cover it for their audience, that's scary.
13: Chuck Schumer says Donald Trump's threats against Iran have not worked. Number 46.
16: Trump said he had to make a big decision, either to cut a deal with Iran or to drive them into hell with no chance of survival. What a sickening statement from a wannabe Nobel laureate for peace. He thinks he's being smart by threatening them. His threats over the last several months haven't worked, Donald. Nothing you've done has worked. End the damn war.
13: Okay. End the damn war. Meaning just leave? Let them reconstitute their nuclear bomb? Let them go back to funding their terror organizations? Just leave. And you see, he is exactly why the Iranians believe they can outlast Donald Trump. They're watching the same CNN that we watch. They know how unpopular Trump is, unpopular the war is. They think they can outweigh him. And Trump said to the United Nations, hey, I'm not driven by the midterms. No matter what happens, Iran is not going to get a nuclear bomb. Number 58 is Marco Rubio.
17: Well, I think the Iranians misread our system. I think the Iranians are under this illusion that Democrats are going to win in November and the president will no longer be able to do things against them. I just don't think they understand our system very well. Other countries do, but they don't seem to. In our system of government, obviously Congress, the legislative branch is a very important branch of government. I served in it for 14 years, so I understand its powers, but I also understand its limitations. When it comes to the national security of our country, when it comes to the imposition of both sanctions and the use of military force, the president has extraordinary powers. Every president does. He's the commander-in-chief, both constitutional and otherwise, to be able to carry out those functions. So I think that the Iranians are fundamentally misreading our political system, and I think the president made it very clear yesterday. For him, the Iranian issue is not a political issue. It is the fact that for generations now, for almost 50 years, every American president, and frankly every country in the world, for the most part, agrees that Iran can never have a nuclear weapon. But ultimately, no one ever does anything about it. And he's going to do something about it. And he's doing something about it. And you know, it comes at a price and at a cost, there's no doubt about it. But the cost of not doing something about it is substantially higher, especially for future generations.
13: President Macron, yes. And here is the president about Iran. Number 64.
18: The cowards and traitors would love to say the United States is low on munitions, but that's not true. We have more munitions than we could ever possibly even think of using, and we're building them at levels that we have never done before. We are adding to our stockpiles faster than we have ever been able to do before. Top-of-the-line stuff. In addition, in the very near future, massive munition plants will be opening. There are 18 of them being built by the greatest defense companies in the world right now. 18 under construction. Some of them very quickly will be completed. They're almost there. And that rapid construction will be leading to very rapid deployment of missiles of every type and ammunition of every type, and we'll be able to supply our allies at a much faster rate than we're doing right now. I call on all nations to join us in enforcing the complete economic isolation of Iran until they stop their attacks on commercial shipping, relinquish their nuclear ambitions, and cease their support of terror. The terrorist regime is behaving badly, not because they are strong and confident, but because they are weak and desperate. If we stand united, we will soon see a world free of the last 51-year menace of Iranian terror, and oil prices will come plummeting down even lower than they were at the start of the conflict. And they were very low. In the United States, they were really low. With courage and resolve, anything is possible. Big changes can happen and happen fast.
13: We come back. The Secretary of Treasury says starting today, every Iranian airline will be shut down worldwide. And Marco Rubio says several American media outlets are in fact rooting for Iran to win. And this is Iran's strength, not the Strait of Hormuz. The fact that so many Americans are completely clueless about how close they were to getting a nuke, or don't care, or believe that Donald Trump is lying, no matter what he says. Could Iran build a nuclear weapon they tried tomorrow? The answer, according to J.D. Vance, is no. Number 24.
19: When people say Iran, you have to finish the job. It's been denuclearized, right? Is Iran now capable of, what is the status of their nuclear program? It's gone, right?
20: Yeah, so we destroyed their nuclear facilities, three nuclear facilities in particular, with an amazing tactical strike. But also, it's about ensuring that they're not able to rebuild the program. That there really is a two-step process here. Could Iran build a nuclear weapon tomorrow if they tried to? No. Could Iran build a nuclear weapon in 6 months or a year if they tried to? No. But what the President of the United States is trying to ensure is they don't have the resources and they don't have the infrastructure to rebuild it. So 2 years from now, 3 years from now, 10 years from now, they continue to not be able to build a nuclear weapon. Now,
13: more on Iran when we come back. 888-971-SAGE. Do not leave town.
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0: 888-971-SAGE, 888-971-7243. I am Larry Elder. We are Salem News Channel. Marco Rubio says that several media outlets are in fact rooting for Iran. Number 25.
1: The White House feels very strongly, and the president feels very strongly, that the coverage he gets, and I can't blame him. Look, I got to be honest with you. Maybe you're not going to like to hear this, but I watch a lot of American news coverage, and it sounds, in some cases, for example, like they're rooting for Iran. It sounds like they highlight anything Iran says in all their public statements as true, and they downplay everything American officials say as wrong. I don't think that is what's behind this, but I think there's a trend line here that's very positive. So look, the White House feels very strongly.
2: With all due respect, should media outlets be banned because the president doesn't like their coverage? Should you be able to?
1: Well, they're
2: to
1: not
2: ban
1: banned.
2: They are banned. They're banned from.
1: No,
2: they're banned from.
1: No,
2: the
1: they're not. No, we're not closing CNN. Well, that's different. What they want is access to the workspace that the president.
2: Does it sit right with
1: and
2: you?
1: I think
2: though.
1: The White House feels very strongly.
2: Does it sit right with you?
1: The president feels very strongly that why should I have people working in my building and in my office that I believe are not honestly covering my administration? That's how he feels. We're not closing CNN. There aren't a bunch of police officers or soldiers kicking down the doors of MSNBC or MS Now, whatever it's called. And arresting people and unplugging it from the grid, they're just not allowed to work from the workspace at the White House.
2: But there'll be no changes to your traveling pool of reporters.
1: Well, we haven't discussed it, but again, I think, you know, the administration, this is a decision the White House made about coverage in the White House. But I'll do a press conference today, and I imagine there'll be reporters there tomorrow, and there'll be reporters there from every outlet. I don't ask them who they're with, and so forth. And I don't think the White House is saying they're not able to cover the president. What he is saying, they're going to all write stories and do stories about the president. What he is arguing is, why should I have these people? What right do they have to be embedded in this building? They can cover the White House. They just can't have a desk there.
0: Now, as you know, the Secretary of State under Biden, Antony Blinken, said the accusation that what Israel is doing in Gaza is a genocide is meritless. Kamala Harris is campaigning with Abdul El-Sayed. Here's what he said about her stance on Gaza versus his, number 68.
3: Well, look, I'll tell you this. My disagreements with the then Vice President's positions on Gaza are clear, and I still disagree with the position on which she ran in 2024. I have been absolutely clear about my commitment to peace, dignity, and self-determination for all people.
0: So the Biden-Harris administration said that the accusation that Israel is committing genocide in Gaza is meritless. She's campaigning with somebody who believes that Israel is committing a genocide. And he said, well, I just have a disagreement with her. I just have to work it out. Let's do this again tomorrow, shall we? Make sure you are on time. I will be. Good night, and God bless.
4: What can I say? Mamba out.
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6: 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Put down the mic.
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11: Fox News. I'm Carmen Roberts. President Trump welcomes China's President Xi to Washington for a state visit as the leaders look to maintain stability in the U.S.-China relationship. GOP Senator Steve Daines tells Fox News.
12: The stakes could not be higher. The world will be watching every moment, every word coming out of Washington this week.
11: The heads of Anthropic and OpenAI pleaded with the UN General Assembly today to regulate artificial intelligence, warning that without safeguards, AI could pose a risk to humanity.
13: We don't want to fall into the trap of blind optimism. We also don't want to fall into the trap of doomerism either.
11: OpenAI CEO Sam Altman. And yesterday, President Trump brushed off concerns about AI again. And a Tennessee judge issues a temporary restraining order against Dolly Parton's nephew, Brian Seaver, accused of threatening violence and trying to damage her estate. 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
15: Good evening. We're coming up on 2 minutes after 6 on the September 23rd. Thanks for making KQ&A your choice for your Wednesday. I'm Bill Monroe, News Assistant Head of Larry Elder's, brought to you by Bucky's and Yavapai Casinos. The Prescott City Council wants to make sure voters know exactly what's contained in charter amendments on the November 3rd ballot.
16: Yesterday, Council discussed the 7 proposed amendments and related ballot language. Mayor Kathy Rusing explained why she wanted this item on the agenda.
17: I went to yavapaivotes.gov and printed out the sample ballot, and I was very surprised at the brevity of it. There's really a very brief description. There's a lot of boilerplate legalese.
16: Prescott City Clerk Sarah Thornhill told council what her office is doing to get more information out.
18: We are going to be sending out a postcard, sort of a mailer, something similar to what you would see if there was a proposed rezoning in your neighborhood or something along those lines, to emphasize the importance of reviewing your publicity pamphlet with your ballot.
16: The city's website has been updated to highlight and directly link to the digital publicity pamphlet and all proposition language. Council members will also be participating in public events to get charter amendment information out. I'm Gregory Scott reporting.
15: Bradshaw Ranger District fire managers are taking advantage of recent wet weather. Managers are conducting prescribed pile burning in various locations. According to Prescott National Forest officials, these hand piles are from recent hazardous fuels reduction and thinning projects. Fire managers will evaluate weather conditions in the hours before a burn begins. If conditions warrant, scheduled activities may be canceled. All prescribed fire activity is dependent on factors laid out in the burn plan, including the availability of personnel and equipment, weather conditions, fuel moisture, potential smoke impacts, and approval from the Arizona Department of Environmental Quality. Ignitions are scheduled to continue through next month if conditions remain favorable. In state news, Mesa police are looking for the shooter or shooters who wounded 4 people in a neighborhood there last night. Police Sergeant Kyler Newby says arriving in has found 3 men and 1 woman shot.
19: Those individuals were taken to local hospitals with unknown injuries and to receive medical care. One person was detained who was later released.
15: Newby adds this is an isolated incident, and while there are no arrests, they are not asking for any tips from the public.
19: This is a crime of violence. It's, you know, a tragedy to have us in a Mesa neighborhood, and detectives are actively working the case.
15: Preliminary findings from an ASU investigation indicate that its hockey team staff failed to follow emergency heat guidelines when Matthew Mayich collapsed during an August workout. The report also indicates the coaching staff failed to submit a required training plan before bringing in an outside guest trainer. Matthew's parents, meanwhile, are speaking out. His mom, Christina Mayich, telling the CBC they continue to hope for the best. Matthew remains in a coma in critical condition at a Phoenix hospital. His family attorney says he's unlikely to recover. The news is sponsored each night at this time by Bucky's and Yavapai Casinos. A check of your KQ&A weather's up next, brought to this hour by Chow Bella. KQ&A news time is 4 minutes after 6.
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15: Taking a look now at your KQ&A weather. Mostly cloudy skies and gusty winds tonight with partly cloudy skies. Light winds and a chance of showers tomorrow. 59 degrees tonight in the Prescott Quad Cities area with a high of 80 tomorrow. An overnight low of 58 and a high on Thursday of 79. 62 degrees tonight for Cottonwood in the Verde Valley with a high of 89 tomorrow. An overnight low of 59 and a high on Thursday of 88. Your KQ&A weather sponsored each night at this time by Ciao Bella. Stay tuned. Larry Elder is up next. It's coming up on 6 minutes after 6. Have a great Wednesday. I'm Bill Monroe for the Talk of the Quad Cities, KQNA 99.9 FM in Prescott, 95.5 FM in Prescott Valley and Cottonwood, 1130 AM and everywhere by downloading the free AZ Hometown Radio app.
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0: 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I am Larry Elder. 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Dennis Prager discusses confronting his personal challenge. President Trump says he expects the courts to overturn his media ban. A House Democrat calls Trump's ban, quote, the move of dictators. And then he's reminded of Biden-era censorship. Oops. Authorities have determined that Nolan Wells, a Mississippi young black man, died from an accidental drowning. But his family and their lawyer, Ben Crump, still suspect foul play. We're going to talk to Brandon Tatum, who interviewed some of Nolan Wells' friends about all of this. Kamala Harris campaigning with Abdul El-Sayed says she supports, quote, black birthing people, close quote. I know. We'll get through this. Did Bernie Sanders really compare deporting illegal aliens to the Holocaust? Yes, he did. Trump says U.S. officials had a three-hour meeting yesterday with Iranian leaders. L.A. Mayor Karen Bass mocked the British accent of California Republican candidate for governor, Steve Hilton. Can you imagine if Hilton mocked someone's Spanish accent? Speaking of Bass, a recent poll finds her down 11 points against her DSA opponent. Speaking of DSA, we have some lessons for the tax spend socialists and Democrat socialists from economists Thomas Gold and Milton Friedman. Get this. A poll finds one-third of Democratic voters hope President Trump gets murdered. More than half hopes he dies in his sleep. Have they thought this through? Wouldn't that mean a young Vice President Vance would take over and be able to run in 2028? French President Macron says, quote, Hamas has never been active in the so-called West Bank, except he didn't say so-called, demonstrating that Macron is as ill-informed as Ed Sheeran. All of this and more, 888-971-SAGE, 888-971-7243. Let's start with the economy, since that is a top issue in the midterms. President Trump, as you know, referred to the so-called affordability crisis as a hoax, got hammered for that because he's insensitive. Just a few days ago, this article in the Los Angeles Times, which I read so you don't have to. Headline, August retail sales jump despite pain at the pump. Don't know who wrote the headline. Sounds like a rap song. August retail sales jump despite pain at the pump. First sentence. Consumers may be griping about higher prices at the pump and elsewhere, but they keep spending, helping to power the economy, according to the latest government snapshot. Retail sales rebounded at a better-than-expected 1.2% increase last month. Economists were expecting a 0.7 gain. The roar back in spending is happening even as consumer confidence took another hit in July, according to the latest reading by the Conference Board. Then they quote the chief economist with the Navy Federal Credit Union. Her name is Heather Long. She says, American consumers are still opening their wallets and buying. End of quote. She added, August retail sales showed a big bounce after a weak July close. Well, now here's where I have to ask a question. Consumers are worried about the economy. Believe we're in an affordability crisis. Why are they spending so darn much money? And where are they getting it? The LA Times article continues, quote, the so-called controlled group, which excludes food services, autos, building materials, and gas station sales, and is used to calculate economic growth, rose a strong 1.4% last month from the prior month. The article continues, many Americans continue to spend despite skyrocketing gas prices that have accompanied renewed fighting in the Middle East. It ends with this. Underscoring consumers' resilience, September is expected to be the busiest month of the year for import volume at the nation's major container ports. So we're in an affordability crisis. People are griping about gasoline prices. Even though, as I said before, it's a percentage of income, the bite is much, much smaller than it was in the other price shocks of the 70s and 80s. And then you have this. U.S. poverty rate fell to its lowest level on record last year. Median household income climbed to a record high last year, according to the Census Bureau. U.S. official poverty rate dropped 0.5 percent points. Lowest level on record. Median household income record high. Poverty rate lowest level. Continuing to spend. Atlanta Fed estimates that the next quarter GDP will be 5.1 percent on an annualized basis. Now, that's an estimate. It could be off. Could be off either way. The official poverty rate for children fell to a historic low. The rate for Hispanic Americans fell to a record low. Meanwhile, median income rose 4.8% for black households and 3.0% for white households between 2024 and 2025. So the median household income for blacks rose faster than that of whites, while income for Asian and Hispanic households showed no significant change. So in 2024, 2025, black people did better economically than anybody else. That brings us to Ken Langone. Ken Langone is the financing co-founder of Home Depot. He is a conservative. He's a Republican. He gave a lot of money to Republicans over the years. And he's interviewing with CNBC with their left-wing host, co-host named Andrew Ross Dworkin. He's the one that the other host sparred with, and he accused Andrew Ross Dworkin of rooting for Donald Trump to fail in the Iran war. So Ross Dworkin asked Langone a question, and you can tell he expected Langone to be very doubtful and very negative about the economy and about the country. Au contraire, mon frère, number 70.
1: If you could just grade, we always talk about the president. You and I talk about the president a lot. I know you have lots of different views. How would you grade this past year?
2: I think, generally speaking, history is going to be very kind to Trump. Crime, immigration, Middle East. I don't know if he planned it that way, and I think there's some bumps and some hard edges to it. But I think, retrospectively, people are going to look back and say, I'm glad he did this or I'm glad he did
1: that. Why do you think right now, though, at least based on the polls, he's as unpopular as he is?
2: The American people have a mindset that if you have an illness, give me a pill and it goes away in 24 hours. Some of the issues that are being, for example, Congress has as much responsibility with the immigration issue as anybody. Fix the damn law. Fix it. So I think the American people have a right to expect more from their elected officials. That's part of the game. But I also think that he, to take on that day that he sent those two planes, 7,000 miles round trip, whatever it was, to wipe out that cellar where they had all the stuff?
1: Mm-hmm.
2: Why didn't George W. Bush, why didn't George H.W., why didn't Clinton? Go right down the list. Not on my watch. Meanwhile, the threat became greater and greater and greater. The best I can say in answer to your question, Andrew, is I think history is going to be kind to him. Now, is it going to be critical of some of the things? Yeah, they are. They're going to be critical of the fact that he's selling watches on television or the involvement the family has. But that's noise. The big things, I think...
0: But that's noise. Has he been listening to the Larry Elder show? What did I say? White noise, pardon the expression. What Langone just now said is history will be very kind to Donald Trump. I doubt it, frankly, because most historians are left-wing. They hate him. They're not going to suddenly go back and look at what he's done and say, you know what, maybe I was unfair to him. They're not going to do that. They should be kind to him. But what Langone is saying, Trump rubs a lot of people the wrong way. Says a lot of things that people wouldn't say, shouldn't say, haven't said. Very unpresidential in the minds of some people. But look where the ball lands. On the economy. On the borders. On setting back Iran's nuclear program. On negotiating to get the hostages out of Gaza and their remains. On pressuring our allies to underwrite our support for Ukraine. On pressuring NATO countries to pony up the percentage of their GDP they should have been spending a long time ago. On deporting violent criminal illegal aliens. Look at where the ball lands. 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
0: 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The host, co-host of CNBC asked Ken Lancone, the financing co-founder of Home Depot, why is he so unpopular? And Lancone gave an interesting answer. He said, Americans want to take a pill and make the problem go away. They're very, very impatient. I think that's probably part of it, but not very much of it. It's Trump derangement syndrome. There's been a 10-year pandemic called Trump derangement syndrome. Let me give you another example. This is a poll commissioned by a left-wing organization. So it's not coming from Fox News or some other conservative organization. 70% of Democrats would be okay if a military coup replaced Donald Trump. If the military staged a coup to replace Donald Trump, 70% of Democrats would be fine with that. 20% would be unhappy. 10% would have mixed feelings. The rest, good on you. What is that? What is that? What has this man done that would warrant a Democrat to want a military coup to take him out? What? He's said bad things about people, referred to people as low IQ. What has he done that would warrant you to want the military to take him out? That's just pathological. I'm talking to you. A majority would be happy if he died in his sleep. And 25 to 30% want him to be assassinated. Every time the man expels gas in the White House pantry, he gets sued. Has there been a judgment that he's defied? I live in Hollywood, and for a while, every weekend, there are a whole bunch of yahoos on the streets holding up signs saying, no kings. Man ran 3 times. After the 2020 election, he went back to Mar-a-Lago. Kings don't do that. Gets reelected. Only the second time a president has had two non-consecutive terms. Incredible. But he's a king. He's a tyrant. He's a dictator. The question was, why do you suppose he's so unpopular? The answer I would have given is easy. Where are people getting their news? Are you aware poverty is at an all-time low? Are you aware income is at an all-time high? Are you aware that as a percentage of your income, gas prices are taking a smaller percentage than any time in decades? Are you aware that retail spending exceeded expectations last month despite the consumer sentiment, which is negative? Are you aware that CEO sentiment is very bullish? Stock market hitting record highs? People in their 401ks are substantially wealthier than they were before? Are you aware that inflation under George W. Bush hit 9%, under Joe Biden hit 9%, even as we were told over and over and over again it's transitory? Are you aware, as I've said repeatedly, the average family of four at the end of Biden's term was spending $1,100 a month more for the same goods and services as that family was spending 4 years earlier? Are you aware of that? Are you aware that the way Biden pulled out of Afghanistan very likely triggered Putin to invade Ukraine and Hamas to pull their stunt, their massive massacre? I shouldn't call it a stunt, that trivializes it, on October 7th. And bold in China? Are you aware he left behind $7, $8 billion in cutting-edge military equipment, some of which is very likely being used against us as we speak? Are you aware that he lied, Biden did, and claimed nobody advised him that the Taliban would come back and the Afghan government would go away, when in fact at least two four-star generals testified under oath that's exactly the advice they gave the president? He chose to ignore it. Left behind hundreds of Americans, thousands of Afghan collaborators, resulted in 13 members of the military being killed at Abbey Gate. Are you aware of all of this? You're reminded all the time that Donald Trump supposedly said there were good and bad Nazis on both sides regarding Charlottesville. But somehow you're not reminded of what bonehead thing Biden did by pulling out of Afghanistan the way he did. And you wonder why Donald Trump is unpopular. That brings us to the so-called algorithms we've been talking about for a long time. Yesterday we talked about a book called Left Turn, which quantified the effect the left-wing media has on the way people vote. And the book concluded, author Tim Grossclose, economics and political science professor, that because the media is so far left, it has dragged the country to the left. And if the media were truly fair and balanced, the average Republican would have an 8 to 10 point advantage if the media were truly fair and balanced. But of course it isn't. And Scott Jennings mentioned this when he was talking to his cohorts on CNN, number 29.
11: I agree, though, that a lot of the people who are sort of up in arms about this are some of the same people who are clamoring for Trump to be thrown off social media, though, yes?
14: But yeah. No, but I think the people that are up in arms are the people, our colleagues at this network.
11: But
14: that's what I think, actually.
11: I feel like there's a somewhat out of hypocrisy regarding the speech issue. If you're mad about reporters being restricted from going to the White House to report, why would you simultaneously have been someone that would have called for Donald Trump?
16: Because they're two separate issues.
14: Also, the government and a corporation are not the same.
11: It's platforms. It is a false equivalence. One is the government, and one is the social media. Funded by us.
17: Right. Yes. It's a false equivalence because private companies are allowed to have policies.
14: Yes.
17: Where they're looking at their own private companies can say, hey, this goes against our policy.
18: Like making a case.
17: This First Amendment is about the government.
11: But you would agree that trying to restrict the speech of a government official is also not a good idea, right?
17: It's not against the First Amendment. We're talking about the First Amendment, correct? That's where we disagree.
19: I agree with you. It's not the First Amendment. The courts don't agree with either of you. We're just having a discussion about what's good practice, and some people wanted to stop Trump from speaking.
17: But this is about the First Amendment, and what you're talking about is a company's right. Or
14: I actually don't think people want to stop Trump from speaking. They wanted to stop Trump from lying.
11: A lot of people around
14: about
11: here,
14: an election yeah. that everyone
16: and inciting violence.
19: I'm not even just talking about President Trump. That's a whole deplatforming movement
15: was an anti-free speech initiative, and we saw it.
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26: Arizona News Audio. Goodyear Police and the family of 19-year-old Jaguar Williams, who was shot to death at a house party August 15th, appealed to the public for help finding his killer. His grandmother raised him from the age of six when his mother was murdered.
28: Someone knows what happened. Someone knows who killed him. Maybe you think that what you know is too small to matter, but that one small piece could help bring his killer to justice.
26: Ahead of Election Day, a Center for the Future of Arizona survey finds Arizonans of all political leanings agree water, affordability, education, and other issues are important. Fall began this month, and September is appropriately Fall Prevention Awareness Month. Christine Warren, trauma injury prevention and outreach nurse at Chandler Regional Medical Center, says 60% of patients with traumatic injuries are fall victims.
29: The majority of those are over the age of 65. So in 2024 alone, we took care of more than 2,000 patients with fall-related injuries.
26: Connie Weber, Arizona News Audio.
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15: Forming movement was an anti-free speech initiative, and we saw it rise to a zenith during the Biden years. My point about that, I will repeat, I am a free speech guy. Not just a First Amendment guy, a free speech guy. And people drop the ball.
14: What about free speech when one type of speech is lifted up via an algorithm and one is not? Do you consider that free speech when a corporation is able to do that?
15: Or a platform? Or
11: accept that phrase. I actually think algorithms right now are a major reason why everybody in America seems to be living in different universes. It's hard to have a shared national purpose when you don't have a shared national reality, and I think it's a worthy conversation.
0: 888-971-SAGE, 888-971-7243. I am Larry Elder. We are Salem News Channel. Raul is in San Francisco. Raul, you're on the Larry Elder Show. Thank you so much for calling.

0: Do it. Calling the man a pedophile based on what? Based on what?
1: Exactly. Exactly. Right. So my question is, because I'm not a troll. This is a serious question. Mm-hmm. You've taught me. Well, I've listened to you. I've learned to think critically. And so, is there anything that you do disagree with that Trump does that I can really kind of look at and try and analyze? You know, I have a small family, 4 kids. You know, I disagree with all the. I agree with you on just about everything except for reparations. But with Trump, I'm not really sure I'm looking in the right places or looking at things critically enough, because I don't see him making mistakes. It looks like everything he's doing is for America first, and I like that for my kids, for our future, for mm-hmm. the country. You know, So is there anything that you do disagree with that maybe I can look at?
0: Well, it's a fair question, Art. The problem I have is not just with Trump, but with the Republican Party in general, which is why I call myself a small L libertarian and a Republican registered, because it still spends too much. And it doesn't, in my opinion, attack the real problem with this country, and that is the so-called entitlements are on automatic pilot. Social Security should be privatized. And we should sunset all these things, all these Medicare, Medicaid, all these things should be sunset. We should have a tax account so you can put money aside tax-free to buy your own health care insurance with a high deductible like car insurance. And we spend too much. Yeah. As I said before, in 1900, at all three levels, government took 10%, state, local, and federal. Right now, it takes about 35%. And when you put a value on mandates, as when you're running a business, the government tells you what to do, and you don't want to do it, that's a cost. So government takes almost half of what the American people produce. And virtually nobody talks about that. Not Republicans, not Trump. And Trump is a populist. Trump ran, and when he criticized Obamacare in 2016, he said, I want to, quote, replace it with something better. What does that mean? One plan for another plan? That's insane to me. You should be talking about getting government out of healthcare altogether and getting the private sector back into it, fee for services the way it used to be. We don't need to have this kind of Obamacare kind of system. It's inefficient.
1: Yeah.
0: It discourages innovation. It causes rationing, and they're doing that in Canada. They're doing that in Great Britain. We shouldn't be going there at all. Instead of saying, Obamacare is a bad idea. Government involved in health care is a bad idea. He said, I want to replace it, quote, with something better, close quote. Again, I don't know what that even means.
1: And I haven't seen it yet.
0: haven't seen it yet, yeah.
1: I see what you're saying.
0: Yeah. Now, wait, before you go, Art, what do you mean you disagree with me on reparations? Are you kidding?
1: Okay.
0: Art, my feelings are hurt over here. I'm wounded.
1: Hear me out.
0: Okay.
1: I'm referring to people who suffer, who are direct descendants, who suffered during the Red Summer. Like, I think maybe they should have some consideration for all the towns that were, people ran out of the towns. My ancestors, your ancestors, I'm not sure. But you know what I mean? There's towns that were like Forsyth County. They ran everybody out of the town under threat of death or hanging. And those people have a legitimate claim to the title. My great grandfather, he had a land in Ennis, Texas. We did a title audit, and all the people in the area, the land was considered abandoned for some reason. And ironically, it was around during the Red Summer period where a lot of blacks were run out of the town. So for me, I think those would be a little bit considered for reparations, not like blanket across, you know, the country, but just certain families at least who can verify. That's the only thing I kind of think that people haven't taken into consideration. But I understand where you're coming from. If like California or other people have never experienced any slavery or history of slavery in a family whatsoever.
0: Well, I hear you, Art. Well, Art, that's a conversation. But thank you very much for calling. There are certain kinds of things that might deserve some sort of compensation if there are people who are still around who've been suffered and have been deprived of property, if they're still around. 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
11: 888-971-SAGE, 888-971-7243. I am Larry Elder. We are Salem News Channel. Emmanuel Macron, the French president, spoke at the UN and said Hamas has never been active in the so-called West Bank. Is he smoking something? He's about as ill-informed as Ed Sheeran. We're going to get into that in a little while. Diane is in Sarasota. Diane, you're on the Larry Elder Show. Thank you so much for calling.
12: Hi, Mr. Elder. It's a pleasure to speak to you.
11: It's my pleasure.
12: I met you in Sarasota when you and Dr. Gorka spoke at the Hyatt Hotel many years ago. I told your person that answers the phone that I was with a friend this afternoon enjoying a glass of wine for my birthday.
11: Happy birthday.
12: She's a long-time friend. Thank you.
11: Absolutely.
12: And she's a long-time friend. We've known each other since 5 years old. And we were talking, and something was said that brought up the fact that we had runaway inflation, that, you know, all of this and all that. And I said, Leah, you know we can't talk about politics. She's liberal, and I'm the other way.
11: Mm-hmm.
12: And she says, well, because you love Trump so much. And I said, I didn't say I loved him. I love the things he does for this country. He loves us. He loves the country. And she said, well, you know, we talked about the runaway inflation. And I said, well, that was because of Biden. And it was just something that Trump took over. Oh, no, it wasn't. So straighten her out.
11: under Biden, inflation averaged 5% per year, well above what it is right now. And the highest level under Biden got to 9%. So she's just wrong.
12: Yeah, yes. So average 5%?
11: Yeah. Over the 4 years of Biden in the White House, inflation averaged 5% per year. Topping off 1 year at 9%. So we averaged 5%, which is higher than what Trump has averaged during Trump 2.0 and higher than what Trump averaged Trump 1.0. Not even close.
12: Okay. And then what about the gas prices and so forth as she goes on, finally, I had to cut her off. But
11: she's not wrong about the gas prices, but that's largely because of the war in Iran. Before that, gas prices were at a five-year low. There were a couple of states where gas was being sold for under $2 a gallon. So the trade-off is, do you want Iran to get a nuclear bomb and for us to pay a little bit more in gas prices, or do you want to pay low gas prices and have Iran get a nuclear bomb and threaten the entire world? So that, to me, that to me is a trade-off.
12: Well, absolutely. I mean, we've already been attacked one time, and we too many, and we don't need another one.
11: And it's one more thing, too, Diana. This may get a little wonky, but I think it's important, too, to understand, as I said earlier, as a percentage of your income, gas prices are much smaller than they were in the 1970s, 1980s, when we had that huge spike up in oil prices and gas prices. People are wealthier now. The bite out of the wallet is not nearly as big as it used to be.
12: Okay, wonderful. Yeah. That's what I thought, because I listen to you all the time. It's just, when I'm driving, I can't take notes.
11: I get it. Well, thank you very much, and happy birthday. My brother, by the way, his birthday is September 29. It's just 6 days from now.
12: Oh, okay. Yeah. Well, wish him happy birthday.
11: I would if he were still with us.
12: I'm glad I'm still having them.
11: That's exactly. Thank you very much for calling. Yeah, my brother died September 13, 2019, 2 weeks before his 70th birthday. By the way, that was Friday the 13th. So, anyway, thank you very much for the call. I appreciate it. Now, let's talk a little bit about why people are so ill-informed the way Diane's friend is. You have so many people that are completely, totally clueless about how things really work. For example, this is a debate Milton Friedman had with a college progressive who argued that wealth should be redistributed and there should be 100% inheritance tax, or, as we call it, a death tax. Number 41.
1: And given that the kind of people who become successful capitalists do not become that way by giving away their wealth voluntarily, isn't it necessary to forcibly redistribute wealth before you can begin to operate under a capitalist system?
9: No, it is not. The only way in which you can redistribute effectively the wealth is by destroying the incentives to have wealth. And the question is, what is the way, what is the system which will offer those people who are so unlucky as to be born without good positions, what is the system which will offer them the greatest opportunity?
1: Well, one possible way of redistributing the wealth without affecting the incentives to earn as much income as possible is simply to have a 100% inheritance tax.
9: But that won't
1: affect the incentives. It's only after the person is dead anyway.
9: I beg your pardon. I'm afraid I don't know the family you come from. But as you grow up, you will discover that this is really a family society and not an individual society. We tend to talk about an individualist society, but it really isn't. It's a family society. And the greatest incentives of all, the incentives that have really driven people on, have largely been the incentives of family creation, a family of pursuing, of establishing their families on a decent system. What is the effect of 100% inheritance tax? The percent of a 100% inheritance tax is to encourage people to dissipate their wealth in high living.
1: What's the harm in that?
9: The harm in that is that where do you get the factories? Where do you get the machines? Where do you get the capital investment? Where do you get the incentive to improve technology if what you're doing is to establish a society in which the incentive is for people who, if they by accident accumulate some wealth, to waste it in frivolous entertainment? You know, the thing is that the thing that is amazing that people don't really recognize is the extent to which the market system has, in fact, encouraged people and enabled people to work hard and sacrifice in what I must confess I often regard as an irrational way for the benefit of their children. One of the most curious things to me in observation is that almost all people value the utility which their children will get from consumption higher than they value their own.
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1: 888-971-SAGE, 888-971-7243. I am Larry Elder. We are Salem News Channel. Coming up, we're going to talk to Brandon Tatum about the press conference that the family of Nolan Wells held. Nolan Wells is a young black man found dead. The authorities have determined it was an accidental drowning. The family, however, still suspects foul play, as does the family lawyer, Ben Crump. Brandon Tatum has, however, spoken to several of Nolan Wells' friends who were with him that day. We're going to talk to Brandon Tatum about the reaction to the family after hearing that the authorities have ruled the death officially was an accidental drowning. Dennis Prager discusses his personal challenge, and French President Macron says that Hamas has never been active in what people call the West Bank. He's dead wrong, indicating an ignorance to what's going on, almost as acute as that of Ed Sheeran. All of this and more, 888-971-SAGE. Mike is in El Segundo. Mike, always nice to hear from you.
2: Hi, Larry. It's always a pleasure to talk with you and also just to listen to your incredible, wonderful show. I've been listening to you, as you know, for many decades, and you're a real blessing and a joy.
1: Thank you.
2: Just as Prager is. Thank you. You're welcome. So what I want to mention is talk about is how the Democrat Party actually and politicians and their fake news media actually helped me understand how the Holocaust was possible and how it happened. And to get into that, I'd like to answer your question about why there's so much hate against President Trump. And I would qualify that saying there's so much hate against President Trump from Democrats, not from Republicans.
1: Right.
2: There's tremendous love and appreciation from Republicans, just as there was for Ronald Reagan, whom the Democrats also hated and lied about with fake news. But only they've got too much worse doing it against Donald Trump. So I would answer that question with another question. Why was there so much Jew hatred in Nazi Germany? People say, oh, you can't bring up the Holocaust. Well, yes, we can when the table is being set for another Holocaust. And as we know, and we've discussed in the past, the Democrat Party, both under President Barack Obama and Joe Biden, were helping Iran prepare for a nuclear Holocaust of 7 million Jews in Israel. That's one of the reasons that the Democrats are so upset, I believe, against Donald Trump for stopping Iran from doing that. Mm-hmm. They truly do have a genocidal, hateful ideology. They hate God, they hate Jews, they hate Christians. And they hate our Constitution and our founders and our founding of our country. And the Democrat Party has rejected that since its founding as a Democrat Party. The Constitution in Article 4, Section 4 states, I might have the word slightly off, is what it states, is that the United States shall guarantee to each state a Republican form of government. In the Federalist Papers, America's founders discussed how democracy was not a good form of government.
1: Mike, you got about 30 seconds.
2: Okay, thank you. So the Democrat Party and the fake news media have generated intense hatred nonstop against Trump, just as the Nazis did in Nazi Germany, to pave the way for the Holocaust. And they're promoting the same agenda, gun control, many other things the Nazis promoted to have a Holocaust in Nazi Germany. So don't believe the fake news. Bottom line, don't believe the news.
1: Mike, thank you so much for calling, as always. 888-971-SAGE. Do not leave town. We're just getting started.
3: Overdose deaths involving methamphetamine and cocaine are rising in Arizona, and mixing substances can make the danger even greater. Cocaine and alcohol together can create a toxic substance in the body called cocoethylene, increasing stress on the heart and the risk of sudden death. Today's drug supply can be unpredictable. Cocaine or methamphetamine may contain fentanyl without someone knowing it. 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
6: Fox News, I'm Tom Rigotti. President Trump greeting China's President Xi Jinping at Joint Base Andrews ahead of their official meeting at the White House tomorrow. He tells reporters they had a very good day.
7: We had some good meetings in terms of various things. I won't go into details. You'll be reading about it pretty soon. But we had some very good meetings.
6: The president is expected to discuss the Iran war and artificial intelligence with Xi. He's likely to pitch a hotline meant to address security issues. Venezuelan acting president Delcy Rodriguez addresses the United Nations General Assembly for the first time.
8: Thanking President Trump for resuming diplomatic ties, calling the dispute with the U.S. and earthquakes in Venezuela major tests of its life as a nation. Stressing recovery will take time, but noting Venezuela has started a democratic process and there will be elections.
6: That's Fox's Kristen Goodwin. 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
9: 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A chance of showers tonight and tomorrow. After an overnight low of 58, expect high of 81 tomorrow with a high of 80 on Friday. 61 degrees tonight for Cottonwood and Liberty Valley with a high on Thursday of 90 and 89 on Friday. 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
10: Arizona News Audio. Goodyear Police and the family of 19-year-old Jaguar Williams shot to death at a house party August 15th, appealing to the public for help in finding his killer. Christina Mayich, mother of ASU hockey player Matthew Mayich, still in a coma after collapsing in the heat during practice in August, tells Sportsnet they're holding on to hope.
11: We're taking it day by day, and we're here praying hard, praying to our Lord for a miracle.
10: The filmmaker brings his documentary about the 2004 murder of an armored car driver outside an Ahwatukee movie theater to the scene of the crime. The Coward director Charlie Mann hopes it helps lead to the capture of Jason Derrick Brown, identified as the killer of Keith Palomares.
12: Certainly some people believe that Brown is dead, kind of like Robert Fisher, another Arizona case. But again, after 22 years and no confirmed sightings of Brown since 2004, anything should be on the table.
10: A study shows the Cactus League this year generated $807 million for Arizona's economy. Connie Weber, Arizona News Audio.
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0: And welcome, everybody, live from Charlotte, North Carolina. I couldn't believe this. The driver told me after I landed, I'm here for a speech here in this beautiful, clean city. Oh, boy, is it clean. But I was just amazed by this stat. Did you know that Charlotte has the seventh largest airport in the world, actually, in terms of traffic? I didn't know that. I know that Charlotte's an up-and-coming city, right? And now they got an NFL team, and they essentially have a hockey team that's more down in Raleigh, but it's not too far away. Got a Major League Soccer team. They'll probably have a baseball team at some point. But I didn't know that in terms of that it was getting that big. But you can see why. It's so nice down here, and it's just a well-run state, just like South Carolina is, just like Florida is. You can see why so many people are moving out of New York, out of California, out of Illinois, to come to a place like this in Charlotte Douglas International Airport, which is fairly new. I think it opened like 7 or 8 years ago. Again, I had the driver that tells you everything, and sometimes it's annoying, but today I found it pretty fascinating. This is definitely a city you'll want to visit. And you're going from New York. I went from Newark. You're here in less than 2 hours. And then it's not like when you land at LaGuardia and it takes another hour and a half to just get out of the airport or get to where you need to go because the traffic's always horrible around the airport. Here, nope, go on a nice open highway, and I was at my hotel in 15 minutes. So, just saying. Anyway, so it's sane down here in the Tar Heel State, but it is not sane on TV these days. And I don't like leading with the view on this show. I know there's a lot of important things going on, but I think this is kind of important also because we really have some insane people that have seven-figure contracts talking on national television on a daily basis. And The View, you know, you could say it's horrible. It gets an audience. So there's a lot of people out there that agree with the Sunny Hostins of the world. But what she said today was one of the most... And this is a show where they say insane things every day. This somehow, like the Fonz and Happy Days jumped the shark, jumped the ocean. This is so insane. So do you remember the butcher of Tompkins Park? All right, for those of you who are a bit longer in the tooth, okay. Well, this guy killed a woman, then chopped her up into pieces, then cooked her, and then fed her to the homeless. And he was arrested, and he went on trial, and he didn't go to jail. You know why he didn't go to jail? Because Sonny friggin' Hostin was the holdout juror who decided that he didn't deserve to go to jail because obviously he had some mental issues. Some mental issues? Jeffrey Dahmer heard this and said, dude, that's effed up. Like, I would never even go that far. That's what happened here. And it was 1991, and she was on the jury. This person later became a lawyer. Oh. So anyway, I'll let you hear this soundbite. But she's bragging about it, chuckling about it. This is sick. This is cut number one. Go.
23: When I'm
2: brought it up at the Hot Topics meeting. I don't think everyone believed me, and then my producer looked it up, and I'm in the New York Times. And apparently, several jurors questioned afterwards said one holdout juror was principally responsible for preventing them from returning a guilty verdict. That was me. And it was because I saw clearly that he was psychotic.
21: Of course.
2: He was in a psychosis. He did not mean to kill her. And once he killed her, he panicked. He chopped up her body parts. Yes, boiled her body parts. Tried to commit the perfect crime and then fed her.
22: And you got this guy off?
2: And no. And but that's how much I believe in the insanity defense.
0: Imagine if you're the family of that poor woman that was killed watching this and hearing these hyenas laugh about it. And Sonny Hostin, yep, that was me, the lone juror. And he was going through psychosis, right? He didn't mean to kill her, she said. And then afterwards, if he didn't mean it, then why he'd chop her up and boil her and then serve her as a meal to the homeless? And you're saying, well, he didn't really mean it? Who cares? He should be in jail for the rest of his life. You know what's eventually going to happen. He'll probably get out. Well, you know, good behavior. He'll go do it again. So, Sonny Hostin's been on this show for some time, The View. And she just makes up stuff. She didn't make that up. She was on that jury. But here she's talking about how, because Sonny is a hypocrite, right? She is like Al Sharpton with longer hair. And that's basically it. She is the ultimate race baiter, plays the race card from the bottom of the deck. And she lives in very rich white communities, like a Kamala Harris living in Brentwood, for example. That's the thing. Like all these people that talk about, you know, diversity and equity all live in rich white neighborhoods or just rich neighborhoods in general where not a lot of black people live. So they don't, obviously, the words aren't supported by actions. We'll put it that way. And here she is talking about, okay, send her kids to an all white school. And then she makes up this, which I can guarantee you I'll take. Things that did not happen for 5,000, Alex. This is cut number two. Go.
2: I made a very different decision. I sent my children to private schools, a predominantly white private school. And so while they didn't suffer academically, they excelled. It was a well-funded school. They suffered a different type of pain. There was psychological trauma. There was racism that they experienced. They were bullied.
0: Oh, yeah?
2: My kids struggled in a predominantly white environment, but they did not struggle academically.
23: Well, Sonny, kids
0: all right.
23: Get
0: well, that's good
23: bullied
0: enough there, guys. Oh, yeah, I'm sure they were bullied in this private high school that probably costs, I don't know, $80,000. Again, this is high school to send your kids to, right? Bullied and subjected to racism. And she does this all the time. Listen to this story in cut number three, how her son's just walking down the beach in Florida, and then the racists came for him. Boy, we're not going to call her Sonny Hostin anymore. She's Jussie Hostin. Jussie Smollett Hostin. Cut number three. Go.
24: There is a significant portion that are racist, and you can't dismiss my lived experience.
22: I would never say
24: that there are a lot of racists in this country.
22: I just experienced
24: my son walking down the beach being called the N-word several times. In Florida. You can't say, I believe that the vast majority of people aren't racist.
22: But again, we don't know that. Fair. There are 300 million
0: it's
22: people
0: fair.
22: In this country.
0: Right.
22: I would never minimize your lived experience any more than I would mine.
0: Alyssa Farah Griffin, what a waste of a chair that is. She's supposed to be the conservative on there and completely and totally wave the white flag on that one. I would have waved a red flag personally. Or not a flag at all. I would have said, that didn't happen. There's no way that happened. Do you think that just people are walking down the beach in Florida and then people are yelling the N-word at black people? In 1,000 years, no. No. And it only happens, it's funny, it only happens when she's there or, you know, when she shares the story. There's never any video. There's never any evidence, nothing. She just makes this crap up and makes the country infinitely worse as a result of that. Oh, man. Well, all right. We'll do one more Sonny clip. This just shows you what a horrific person this is. Apparently, she and her boyfriend got into a little argument on the phone, which happens between couples from time to time, and he hung up on her. And she got so angry, She did this. Cut number four. Go.
24: Manny hung up the phone on me.
1: Uh-huh.
24: And I went over to his house, uh-huh, and I let myself in, and we were dating, and I took all of his phones out of every room, and I took his answering machine, because this was back in the day, and I bundled them all up, and I put them on University Parkway in Maryland, and I let all the cars run over all of his phones.
0: If you're Manny, the boyfriend, you get the hell out of there right now. That is... because I hung up on you, you're going to destroy all my phones and my answering machine? And she put it on University Highway. That's Route 193. That's right by the University of Maryland. Very busy highway. And she put it on there so that they could get run over. And, of course, the crowd laughs. Oh, it gets worse. It gets much worse. And after those clips, you think it can't get worse, Joe. Oh, no. There's somebody on there named Sarah Haynes who's supposed to be one of the more, I guess, sober ones on there in terms of rational thought. Again, this is all relative. I couldn't believe this when I heard it. I really couldn't. She's wondering why the husband of Lindsay Clancy, the woman who strangled her 5-year-old, 3-year-old, and 8-month-old to death, she's wondering why the husband isn't being more supportive and trying to make the marriage work. I can't even... my hair hurts just saying that sentence, but you're going to have to hear this for yourself. Cut number five, go.
4: Their grandbabies and their nieces and nephews.
7: But he doesn't seem to be.
4: What bothers me is he talks about forgiving her, which I love, but he focuses on that and never jumps to what so many people struggle with. How did the marital love end so quickly when you admit openly your wife got sick? She got sick. It doesn't mean you can be with him, and it doesn't mean it doesn't remind you of the worst day of your life. But I would hope, and like in sickness and in health, he said everyone was worried about her. They were tragically, their arms were around her as she was going down the drain. I would hope that my husband wouldn't sit there and just move right along.
0: That's good, please. You would hope that your husband wouldn't move right along? I don't know. Murdering my kids, that might be reason to find a good divorce lawyer at that point. Well, you know, then you have to relive, you know, the worst day of your life. Yeah, every day. Did you see Patrick Clancy on 60 Minutes? That seems like a very reasonable, responsible guy. And you could say, well, he should have got her help sooner. He should have done this. Yeah, maybe. Didn't deserve to have his 3 kids strangled by his wife. And then this maniac on The View, Sarah Haynes, is saying, boy, why isn't he being more supportive? Why isn't he trying to work it out? How could you look that person ever in the eye for more than 2 seconds again? And just be like, oh, well, let's move on. Maybe we could have some more kids that you could kill. I heard this, and I know, like, you know, we bust on The View, and it's just an insane asylum completely with some very, very bad people. Whoopi's no better. Drew Behar's no better. Anna Navarro, maybe the worst of them all. But those, between bragging about getting the guy off who chopped a woman up into pieces, boiled her, and then fed her to the homeless, and now this with Patrick Clancy and Sarah Haynes, oh, man. If you watch that show, if you attend that show, you really got to think about maybe getting some professional help, like now. Anyway, Hassan Piker, speaking of absolutely sane people, this guy, I'm not even going to play it. Screw it. I'm sick of giving him any more. He's doing this to troll us. He says insane things, so then people play the clips on other shows, and then I guess he gets his monetization from you know, as far as like clicks and views and so on. So I am not going to do it, bub. But I will play this guy, Bill Burr, who apparently is a comedian. Here he is. Again, this is all insane. Justifying the murder of Brian Thompson, UnitedHealthcare CEO, by Luigi. Maybe not so much justifying, but then saying that, well, other CEOs aren't learning from what Luigi was trying to express by ending a guy's life who's a father of 2 and obviously a husband, shooting him in the back right in Midtown Manhattan like a coward. They say, well, you know, if the healthcare system wasn't so bad, maybe Brian Thompson would be alive today. Like that is now the thought process by people who, you know, Bill Burr's on the left anyway. Oh, boy, he's so smart. Yeah, this is genius here. Cut number 18, go.
21: You know, this whole thing that, you know, we live in a world where, like, if somebody tells their version of the truth of what's going on, and especially if it is true, like they have to, like, you know, it's like they're trying to escape Russia in the 80s. It's insane. And it's like, I thought this was like, this is an American company. What's going on here? And they all seem to function like the CIA, which is really sort of like indicative of that you're kind of doing something wrong. I mean, if you look at all of this stuff, like the response to the Luigi thing was not to be like, well, hey, maybe we need to look at what we're doing. If what we're doing makes some crazy person do this, their response was to take their faces off of the internet and get security.
0: Yeah, like, that would
21: be
0: my response.
21: You need to examine. You know what I mean? It's yeah. Like you're not the president. You're just the CEO of a business.
0: You're an idiot. Unbelievable. Yeah, they were so concerned they took their faces off the internet and got better, more security. Yeah, because they might be next. And then Bill Burr, well, you know, maybe you should really have some self-inflection here and think about, why did Brian Thompson get murdered? Maybe Luigi, by murdering him, should have got your attention to do things differently. Oh, man. That block we just did, that's called a block, and we're about to go into commercial here. Those clips, that's what the left now is these days. And these people aren't fringe people either. This is the these are people that support the party 100%, and there are people that agree with them. That's the scary part. Very scary. Anyway, this is Joe Concha. This is Concha at Night, live from Charlotte, North Carolina. Coming up next, we have our birthday of the day. And you can make the argument that of the four main characters on what was the most popular sitcom of all time, that he probably was the best of the four in terms of comedic timing, in terms of just a character that was like no other character we've ever seen. And these are four great characters, as you know. But, well, our birthday boy may have been the MVP of the show. And probably some of you will agree, some will disagree. Either way, stick around as we reveal who that is. Back with more in just a moment.
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23: Ready for more American travel history? 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From timber town to tech powerhouse, home to Amazon and neighbor to Microsoft, Seattle has always been ahead of the curve. 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
32: Hi, I'm Cal Palguda, mayor of the town of Prescott Valley. 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Number one, the phone. We surveyed Yavapai County, and you all said the same thing. Drivers look hurried, distracted, and inattentive. the phone is Exhibit A. A text takes 5 seconds. At 45 miles an hour, that's the length of a football field, driven blindfolded. Number two, a drink too many. Nearly one in five fatal crashes in our region involves impairment. One in five. Here's the thing. Both of these are choices. 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So put the phone in the glove box, hand the keys to a friend who ordered water, call a ride, stay the night. 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
0: All right, happy birthday to J. Scott Greenspan. That's his full name, real name, but it's actually Jason Alexander, played, of course, George Costanza on Seinfeld, Newark, New Jersey, he was born in. All right, the opposite episode, best thing ever. Listen to this, cut number whatever, go.
13: George, you know, that woman just looked at you.
14: So what? What am I supposed to do?
13: Go talk to her.
14: Elaine, bald men with no jobs and no money who live with their parents don't approach strange women.
15: Well, here's your chance to try the opposite. Instead of tuna salad and being intimidated by women, chicken salad and going right up to them.
14: Yeah, I should do the opposite. I should.
15: If every instinct you have is wrong, then the opposite would have to be right.
14: Yes, I will do the opposite. I used to sit here and do nothing and regret it for the rest of the day. So now I will do the opposite and I will do something.
0: All right, here we go. And she's pretty, too, by the way. Very pretty.
14: Excuse me. I couldn't help but notice that you were looking in my direction.
13: Oh, yes, I was. You just ordered the same exact lunch as me.
14: My name is George. I'm unemployed and I live with my parents.
0: That might be the greatest line ever.
13: I'm Victoria. Hi.
0: Oh, that's even better. All right, real quick, Matt. Play the, he meets Steinbrenner. He does the opposite. He insults him and he gets a job at the Yankees. Go.
16: Mr. Steinbrenner, sir. There's someone here I'd like you to meet. This is Mr. Costanza. He's one of the applicants.
17: Nice to meet you.
14: Well, I wish I could say the same, but I must say, with all due respect, I find it very hard to see the logic behind some of the moves you have made with this fine organization.
0: Yeah.
14: In the past 20 years, you have forced myself and the city of New York.
18: And now, it's time for the Cat's Corner.
19: This is John Katzimatidis. Is AI changing everything? Well, there are many, many opinions. In my opinion, AI, to me, all it is a super Google machine. Well, what does that mean? There is no artificial intelligence. It's only as good as the programmer. Intelligence? No. Searching more
2: places to create that it looks like intelligence? Yes. Overrated at this point? Absolutely. But again, it will need some kind of regulation. When I grew up, the Encyclopedia Britannica was the Bible of the truth. The question is, what will be the Bible of the truth for AI? AI is only as good as the programmers and their personalities that create it. Finally, I agree with President Trump. We have to win the AI game worldwide and beat every other country. That way, we keep America the greatest country in the world. I'm John Cassimatides, and that's the Cat's Corner.
4: News. I'm Tom Brigani. President Trump greeting China's President Xi Jinping at Joint Base Andrews ahead of their official meeting at the White House tomorrow. He tells reporters they had a very good day.
5: We had some good meetings in terms of various things. I won't go into details. You'll be reading about it pretty soon. But we had some very good meetings.
4: The president is expected to discuss the Iran war and artificial intelligence with Xi. He's likely to pitch a hotline meant to address security issues. Venezuelan acting president Delcy Rodriguez addresses the United Nations General Assembly for the first time.
6: Thanking President Trump for resuming diplomatic ties, calling the dispute with the U.S. and earthquakes in Venezuela major tests of its life as a nation. Stressing recovery will take time, but noting Venezuela has started a democratic process and there will be elections.
4: That's Fox's Kristen Goodwin. 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
7: 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A chance of showers tonight and tomorrow. After an overnight low of 58, expect high of 81 tomorrow with a high of 80 on Friday. 61 degrees tonight for Cottonwood and the Verde Valley with a high on Thursday of 90 and 89 on Friday. 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
17: Arizona News Audio. Goodyear Police and the family of 19-year-old Jaguar Williams shot to death at a house party August 15th, appealing to the public for help in finding his killer. Christina Mayich, mother of ASU hockey player Matthew Mayich, still in a coma after collapsing in the heat during practice in August, tells Sportsnet they're holding on to hope.
21: We're taking it day by day, and we're here praying hard, praying to our Lord for a miracle.
17: The filmmaker brings his documentary about the 2004 murder of an armored car driver outside an Ahwatukee movie theater to the scene of the crime. The Coward, director Charlie Men, hopes it helps lead to the capture of Jason Derek Brown, identified as the killer of Keith Palomares.
22: Certainly some people believe that Brown is dead, kind of like Robert Fisher, another Arizona case. But again, after 22 years and no confirmed sightings of Brown since 2004, anything should be on the table.
17: A study shows the Cactus League this year generated $807 million for Arizona's economy. Connie Weber, Arizona News Audio.
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0: All right, everybody, back from Charlotte, North Carolina. I'll be traveling East Coast kind of thing this week. Charlotte, then Charleston tomorrow. Morgantown, West Virginia, the home of the West Virginia University Mountaineers. That'll be on Friday, and then I come back to a nor'easter. So, boy, it's going to be a fun next 5 days, no question about it. But no hurricanes again this year, so that's kind of cool. I mean, nor'easter's not fun. We'll get a lot of rain. There'll be some flooding, coastal flooding, erosion, all that stuff. But, yeah, second straight year where I guess I should knock on wood because we're not quite out of hurricane season yet, but pretty much October, you're done. And it hasn't happened. So Trump obviously made a deal with Mother Nature, probably said that he would throw tariffs at Mother Nature, the likes of which we've never seen before, to about 1,000%. Okay, I'm copying Sean Farish, who did a great thing about how he stopped hurricanes because Trump has a tremendous relationship with Mother Nature. Anyway, this is the tangent to end all tangents. Let's do a little compare and contrast, shall we? And this is Margaret Brennan. She is the impossibly insufferable, condescending, biased host of CBS and their Sunday morning show. Well, here she was in 2024 during the vice presidential debate between J.D. Vance and goofy 80s sitcom dad Tim Walz. And there she was warning that, oh, man, Iran is like 1 or 2 weeks away from having a nuke. And what are you going to do about it, J.D. Vance, if you get into office? Okay, we got the proof. Cut number 9, go.
1: Iran is weakened, but the U.S. still considers it the largest state sponsor of terrorism in the world, and it has

0: Tango.
1: It doesn't matter if the order was given. They have everything they need to build nuclear weapons. Why would you bury things in a mountain 300 feet under the ground?
2: Right.
1: Why do they have 60% enriched uranium?
2: You know, in the intelligence assessment that it was that Iran wanted to be a threshold state and use this leverage. I'm talking about
1: the
2: public March assessment. And that's why I was asking you if you know something more from March.
1: But that's also an inaccurate representation of it.
0: And that's Marco Rubio, obviously, having none of this whatsoever, right? So the intelligence says that actually they're not even close to having a nuclear weapon. Oh, which is it? 1 or 2 weeks or not even close? And that's why, again, when we hear the media clutch their pearls over, oh, Trump's banned us. Well, no, you just don't have special access to the president. Just like I thought J.D. Vance, this was the perfect analogy. I wish I came up with it myself. Says if during the Biden administration that Breitbart wasn't given special access to Biden when he's in the Oval Office. Not that he ever took questions. So let's say hypothetically, there's certain news organizations that get that special access and some that don't, and some that don't act in a remotely objective way and obviously are engaging in activism and not journalism and serving at the pleasure of the Democrat Party, yet you lose your special access. So no one would argue that Breitbart is objective. They wouldn't argue that they're objective. They're to the right, clearly, and as a result, they're rooting for Trump to succeed and for Democrats to fail. So it's the same thing with CNN and MS Now, except they will say, and Politico for that matter, that no, they actually are just journalists trying to do their job. Stop insulting our intelligence and just own it. Own it. What every study out there, Harvard University, 93% negative coverage by CNN and NBC and MS Now, they don't even have a number for it. It's like well above 100%. Which is mathematically impossible, but yes, they have succeeded in doing that. Okay, well, the Kamala fake accent is back. Yeah, she is in Michigan or was in Michigan, and she was campaigning with fake Dr. Abdul El-Sayed. And for whatever reason, I guess because, see, El-Sayed's having some problems with black voters. They just don't like the guy. And if he's going to win, he's going to have to run up the score with black voters in Detroit, something Kamala Harris could not do. So why not bring in the person who lost a bigger share to a Republican candidate in Donald Trump, Kamala Harris? Trump got a larger share of the black vote that we have seen for any Republican since 1972. And Kamala Harris was a reason for that, right? Voters, including black voters, just didn't like her in the numbers that she needed. So now, for whatever reason, El-Sayed brings her in to campaign with him. And he looks like, I swear you watch these videos, it's like a hostage video. Like, who talked me into this? This is a very, very bad idea. And now, of course, she panders. So this fake black accent comes back. And it's just so, what's that word my 11-year-old uses? Cringe. Yes, cringe. Cut number 13, go.
3: And Shirley Chisholm talked about it. If you're not at the table,
0: what?
3: Bring a folding chair, otherwise you might be on the menu.
0: Ah, no.
3: Like two people said it, you know that.
0: Oh boy.
3: It's okay to not be in love with a candidate. It's okay to vote and ask everybody else to vote because this choice is better than that one.
0: Again, I go back to this 100 times. If you are a black voter and you attend something like that and you hear Kamala Harris speak in that fashion and you know that's not the way she speaks and you don't walk out of the room saying, don't pander to me like that. Don't insult my intelligence like this. Can one person do that? You don't sound like that. Don't try to sound like us. It's like Gavin Newsom. He says, you know, I'm not smart like you, to a black audience. I got 960 on my SATs. I'm dumb like you. Oh, and they get away with it. It's really annoying. I guess they don't get away with it because Kamala didn't win. But still, anyway, let's go to cut 13 then, shall we? And who does the fake black accent better? Is it Alexandria Ocasio-Cortez or Hillary Clinton? Let's go with Hillary first and cut number 13, go.
4: I don't feel no ways tired. Too far.
0: What the hell?
4: Where I started from.
0: Nobody where, Chicago?
4: Told me that the road would be easy.
5: We cannot afford to leave Tennessee behind.
0: There's AC.
5: We cannot afford to leave Kentucky behind, Alabama behind, Mississippi behind, Georgia behind, South Carolina behind.
0: A lot of people behind.

0: Oh, you're Sandy. You're from upstate New York, from a upper middle class neighborhood. You don't sound like that. And now she could be the next nominee, which I don't know. Hillary didn't do so well. And Kamala didn't do so well. So do you really, really want to nominate a far left inauthentic person who was a bartender 10 years ago? And I don't begrudge the bartender thing. I think it's one of the harder jobs you could ever do. I guest bartended once somewhere on like the Upper East Side, and it was hard. It's supposed to be like, ha ha, joke. I'm the guest bartender. It was hard, dude. That doesn't mean I should be the commander in chief, however. And you just think about her life experience. So it was that, right? And then she won her Congress seat, and she's really good on social media. So now that qualifies her to be president at 35 years old? Okay, you want to run her. Roll the dice and take your chances. Anyway, this is hilarious. So Adam Hamilton is a Senate candidate in Kansas for the Democrat Party. Kansas, at last check, is quite red. But Hamilton, the polls that you see, I guess is within like 8 or 9 points. So maybe by some miracle, like if the economy completely collapses like we saw in 2008, maybe the guy can win. He can. I'll say it right now. There's almost no shot he can win. And he understands that he has to run a perfect campaign. So he was asked on MS Now, of all places, would you have Kamala Harris campaign with you the way fake Dr. Abdul El Sayed had Kamala campaign for him? And here is his answer. And he doesn't exactly beat around the bush on this one. Cut number 16. Go.
1: Here we saw the former Vice President Kamala Harris. She went to Michigan to be with Abdul El Sayed to campaign on his behalf. Would you welcome her to campaign with you in Kansas?
2: No, I would not. No offense intended for her, but she would not be a help to me. We are a different kind of Democrat, and the National Democrats, some of the leaders, do not represent where the people in Kansas are. So again, I mean, no offense to Kamala Harris, but I would ask her if she wanted to come. I would say, please do not come to my state. I do not need you here.
1: You said
2: you would actually hurt me.
0: Oh, wow. That is awesome. Good for him. I'm not rooting for him per se, but you got to like the fact that he didn't do this whole ambiguity thing. And like, well, you know, the vice president, we always welcome anybody who wants to help the campaign. Nope. He's like, do not come. I will literally get a restraining order against your ass if you come anywhere near Lawrence, Kansas. Okay. Rock, chalk, Jayhawk. Good stuff there. But why would Adam Hamilton want Kamala to come? Because after all, the cackle is back. And when the cackle comes back, cackle's a big problem. Cackle's annoying. It really is a turnoff, and that is the most generous way I could put it. But here she is at an event with El Sayed, who has this look on his face like, who, again, talked me into doing this? Cut number 17, go.
3: I'm here to support Dr. El Sayed because on this subject, I know he will be a champion. And I have a right to say that.
0: Oh, no. Oh, wow. I don't know why that's funny. What do you mean you have a right to say that? Yeah, you're a Democrat. You're campaigning for a Democrat. Who says you don't have a right to endorse somebody or support him? And then what's funny about it? Like, there's something, it's far worse with Kamala. Yes, she's the human Chernobyl outside of a teleprompter. And she's never accomplished anything. But as vice president, you want to list the accomplishments? There are none. Right? She only got elected in California because of Willie Brown and the machine that was behind her as a result of a quid pro quo. So, yeah. So, put all that aside, though. She's weird. She's just a weird person. Remember they called J.D. Vance weird? J.D. Vance is the last thing from weird. Right? Or the last thing being weird. I'm trying to say something here. I'm trying to make a point that he's not weird. Okay? And Kamala Harris obviously just is. That when you laugh at your own jokes, that's a nervous tick. And you notice, you probably have some friends like that. They think, because they still want to fill the air after the joke, and they're afraid that you're not going to laugh because it wasn't funny. And that's why people laugh at their own jokes or cackle in this case. All righty then. Well, unfortunately, Jackson Dart, New York Giants quarterback, now officially out for the season. And again, it was just so odd. You watch this game on Monday night, and he walked off on his own power. And then you're thinking maybe he could even come back into the game. But I was thinking, all right, they'll just sit him for this game. Rams are already up at that point. And, you know, see how it goes from there. Heal him right. You know, he's the future. And then they did an MRI yesterday and revealed that it was far worse than they originally expected. And knees are weird because you could walk straight with a torn MCL or ACL, right? You limp anyway. But then when you have to cut, then there's nothing there to support the knee to go back and forth. And that's why that was a little bit misleading when he was able to walk off the field. Anyway, here is Joy Behar. Now, here's the thing. On the left, online, it's sick. There's all these people saying, well, that's the Trump curse because Dart spoke at a rally for him in New York, and that's why he got hurt, and Trump curses everything. Okay. Well, now this clip is reemerging as well, where Behar calls Jackson Dart stupid and a racist for doing what? For introducing a sitting president at a rally. This happened. Cut number 20, go.
4: I don't know what all that was. but some people were not happy with Dart's open political endorsement. I mean, isn't he entitled to his...
5: It's America.
4: Isn't he entitled to his thing?
6: For somebody to back a guy like Trump, whose history in discrimination and racism goes back to housing discrimination...
7: In the 70s.
6: Yeah. In the 70s. DEI attacks and posting pictures of the Obamas as apes. When he's on a team that's 55% to 60%, the NFL, is that many people, that much percentage of black people.
4: Yeah, huh?
6: Black, that is just the definition of stupidity and racist, in my opinion.
0: Well, wait, what? Why, if the Giants roster is 55 or 60% black, why does that make Dart introducing Trump automatically racist for doing so? The assumption is that all the black guys on the Giants are Democrats, that they're liberals, that they can't possibly support Trump. I bet you a majority do. I met two of them. They're not on the team anymore. But Lawrence Taylor and Otis Anderson, I was at a Trump rally for my book in Wildwood, and they put me right next to those two guys, you know, best defensive player of all time, Super Bowl MVP, and Otis Anderson. And yeah, I'm pretty sure they support Trump. And I'm pretty sure if you make a lot of money and you don't want to be taxed out the wazoo, you probably will vote Republican. So that was a dumb assumption on her part. And again, to call Dart stupid and racist. And by the way, did Jackson Dart ever dress up in blackface? Because I know somebody who did. It was Joy Behar. She dressed up as Diana Ross, complete and total blackface. That's racist. I'm Joe Concha. This is Joe Concha at Night. We wrap this puppy up in just a moment.
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5: Joe Concha.
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0: Born on America's darkest day of 9/11, Tunnel to Towers has helped America's heroes ever since. Heroes like NYPD Detective Eric Michael Calleja. 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After September 11th, he served at Ground Zero for months. 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
4: 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It's so peaceful hearing that rain hit the roof.
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11: Welcome back, everybody. So Judge Judy, you gotta like, right? And the guy, she is worth like hundreds of millions of dollars. That show in syndication does, it's the most underrated profit generator in the history of television. People don't talk about it enough. But that aside, she is absolutely a patriot. And here she is just going off on people who come to this country only to say they want to change the country and tell you how horrible the country is. Well, why are you here if you think it's so horrible? Anyway, she says it better than I do. Cut number seven, go.
12: Next year, and this gets political, which I don't mind. I have a house. and I have a home. I consider America my home. America has been good to me. I think that it's the greatest country in the world. If you don't like this country, go somewhere else. Don't come to the greatest country in the world, the most successful country in the world, and say, I want to change it. There are other countries that are the something else that you want. Go there. Go there. But don't come into my home. America is my home. Don't come into my home and say, I want to change it.
11: Thank you. It goes on for a while. You want to watch this clip online if you like. But yeah, she's pissed off and has every right to, because she listens to guys like Hassan Piker. All right. The guy who says that all Jews are inbreds and America deserve 9/11 and has a big poster of the Twin Towers blowing up on fire that you see prominently during his podcast on video. Well, here he is sharing his fantasy of imprisoning all Democrats that go against communism, which that's very communist of him to want to imprison political opponents. Yeah. Cut number six. Go.
13: I will throw you in prison. Okay. I want to put you physically behind a prison. I want Chinese style communism to happen inside of the Democratic Party right now. Okay. I want to do cultural revolution when I see that.
11: Oh, okay. Good. That sounds great. That's your mascot, everybody. AOC. Boy, she was awfully chummy with him on his podcast. Bernie Sanders, too. Mamdani, that's his BFF. If it isn't El Sayed, who's the BFF? So go figure on that one. Finally, we have a radio host on another talk radio station who used to work at WABC here in New York and then likes to run for, you know, mayor every 4 years and lose by 40-plus points. Well, here he is imploring his tens upon tens of listeners to come to the Melania Trump drag show. Okay, sure. I can't understand. It's one of life's great mysteries how this guy can't win mayoral elections or at least be within six touchdowns. But, well, here we are. Cut number 11, go.
14: Oh, look, give me a solid. You gotta come to the Melania Trump drag show on October 17th. Today I got it embedded in my medulla and cerebellum.
15: Friends and I have enjoyed visiting your beautiful country.
11: Oh, okay. That's smart if you're a Republican to mock the First Lady and say, everybody go to the drag show on October 15th. Yeah. All right. Well, again, for all the friends and relatives listening over on the other station, I'm sure that they found that to be a hoot. Anyway, boy, it's been a fast hour. Thanks for tuning in on this Wednesday night live from Charlotte, North Carolina. I'm back tomorrow night from Charleston, South Carolina. And that will be on WABC at 9 p.m. and on stations around the country, around the world. Until then, in the words of the late, great John McLaughlin, bye-bye.

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4: Fox News, I'm Chris DeMeo. President Trump greeting China's President Xi Jinping ahead of their meeting at the White House Thursday.
5: We had some good meetings in terms of various things. I won't go into details. You'll be reading about it pretty soon. But we had some very good meetings.
4: The president is expected to discuss the Iran war and artificial intelligence with Xi. All eyes are on the cost of oil as the midterms are fast approaching. Treasury Secretary Scott Bessent is optimistic.
6: There are two kinds of inflation. There's headline inflation and core inflation. And what we've seen is that we do have a supply shock here with the Iran conflict. We're going to get to the other side of this. On the other side, what we've seen is this has not moved through to core inflation. Core inflation has actually moved down.
4: Bessent appearing on Fox's special report. 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
7: 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A chance of showers tonight and tomorrow. After an overnight low of 58, expect high of 81 tomorrow with a high of 80 on Friday. 61 degrees tonight for Cottonwood and the Liberty Valley with a high on Thursday of 90 and 89 on Friday. 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
18: The countdown to crazy continues. I like the way David Strum over at Hot Air put it. You'll be happy to know that almost 20% of Democrats would be unhappy if the military staged a coup to replace President Trump. That's the good news. The bad news is that 60% of them would approve of a military coup. 31% of them would be happy if he got assassinated. 31%, according to a survey just released. It was a poll commissioned by the left-leaning liberal Currents magazine, wanted to measure the mood of the Democrat electorate. I can tell you the mood, it's violent. The mood is one of blood in the water. They want to kill their opponents. And that's what's on the ballot. They celebrate death. Where do you hear Sonny Hostin? You know, the one of those harpies from the View on ABC TV? Where do you hear how she proudly bragged that she kept a man brutally murdered somebody, dismembered them, boiled their body parts, and fed them to other people, fed them to the homeless? And she proudly convinced the other jurors who wanted to convict him of an acquittal. And she's proud of this. She's bragging about it. Not guilty by reason of insanity, because she said, look, if you're crazy, you can't be held accountable for, you know, dismembering a human being and feeding their body, boiling their body and feeding their body parts to the hungry. That's not their fault. He didn't mean it. And she actually said that incident. She said he didn't mean it. he didn't mean it. What part didn't he mean? Good Lord, we've got to fix this in such a big way. If we don't figure this out and get this election right, we're in so much trouble. I mean, what's ironic is the Democrats pretend that Trump wants to round up his opponents and put them in a gulag. I think they do it. If they approve of assassinating him and staging a military coup and celebrate Charlie Kirk's assassination, where will they stop? And of course, I think everybody agrees that it all stems from a deep, deep loathing of the United States of America. We've talked about this a lot. You and I have shared stories about all the examples of people on the left who loathe this country. Are you a fan of Judge Judy? She's quite the character. She's probably a billionaire. They pay this woman so much money because it's a very entertaining TV show. It's these mock trials, and she sits up on her desk there in her judge's stand, and she bangs the gavel and she insults the people that are acting like dummies. And she's got no— my favorite meme is her with her watch going, "Let's go, let's go, let's go." And that's a meme that has, you know, people use all the time when she's impatient. She's a very impatient woman. And she clearly has no patience for people who want to complain about the greatest country of the world. And that, too, is on the ballot in 40-some days. What are we down to now, guys? 41 days, 42 days before the midterm election? You're going to decide to vote for people who love this country or who hate this country. You're going to decide whether to pull the lever for people who believe in America. Judge Judy is an enormously successful woman. And what is she now? Is she 80? Maybe 75? And still going strong. I think she still has an iteration of her show that she's had for years, the Judge Judy show. And she sat down with a reporter from USA Today. And what she said was so inspiring, was so meaningful, was so poignant. I want to share it with you, and I think I'm going to play it every hour on today's show.
19: Next year, and this gets political, which I don't mind. I have a house and I have a home. I consider America my home. America has been good to me. I think that it's the greatest country in the world. If you don't like this country, go somewhere else. Don't come to the greatest country in the world, the most successful country in the world, and say, "I want to change it." There are other countries that are the something else that you want. Go there. Go there. But don't come into my home. America is my home. Don't come into my home and say, "I want to change it." May say, "I want to give more people opportunity. I want to change certain things, the way we do business." But we are a capitalist country that revered excellence, that revered entrepreneurship, that revered all the things that made us great, that produced an Apple, an Amazon, AI, whether you like it or not, it's there. It produced the Salk vaccine. It produced all of the major inroads in medicine. And we did that because we encouraged brilliance and excellence. We gave them, those people, a push. They weren't gifted classes, which I know public schools used to have. Now it's taboo. Everybody should be equal. Well, everybody's not equal. Some people are tall. Some people are short. Some people are musical. Some people are not. Some people have big breasts. Some people have no breasts. They're different. Don't come into my house, which is a perfect house, and tell me, looks nice from the outside, but I'm going to change it inside to make it more of what we like, a more vanilla gray, everything muted colors. Look, that's the way we should be living today. Don't come here to redecorate. You don't like my house? Stay in your own house or find a different house.
18: 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How good is that? 83 years young, Judge Judy, with a powerful message. 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But feel free to get that sent back to your smartphone. 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Let me just pose the question to you. Isn't she right? If you don't like it here, why don't you go find a country you like? Rosie O'Donnell did that, and I kind of admired that. Good, you hate the country? You hate Trump? You hate half the country that voted for him? Move to Ireland. And the problem is, they talk a good game, but they never sustain it. She's back now. She's on Broadway. She's doing shows. She's guest hosting Jimmy Kimmel. She's doing all her... She's back! She couldn't stay away. Why not? Well, because deep down, they want to be here. Deep down, they do prefer the comforts and the freedom of this country. You're not as free and as happy and as American in Ireland. And that's why she came back. She couldn't stand to be away. Because she's a hypocrite. I'm not sure Johnny Depp ever moved back. Some of them go away. Didn't Ellen DeGeneres come back too? She was off in England, wasn't she? And I think she moved back. Why do they all keep coming back? Go! And God be with you. Go in peace. Go live in Belfast. Knock yourself out, Rosie. Have a good time in Ireland. Don't come back. And I'm not saying that to be mean. I mean that from the heart. Why do they come back? And more importantly, if they don't like this place, isn't Judge Judy right? Don't tell us how to redecorate our living room. Our house is perfect. We don't need you to change it. Instead of trying to change our house, go find another house in another country. What's wrong with that attitude? Do you agree with what she said? I hope you join us here on this Wednesday episode of the Mike Gallagher Show in the Relief Factor Studios. Great to have you along for the ride. 800-655-MIKE, 800-655-6453. I hope you join us. Grab a line, call or text, and make sure your voice is heard. Give me your reaction to Judge Judy Scheindlin and her message: if you don't like this country, go somewhere else. Don't come to the greatest country in the world and say, I want to change it. Isn't she right? 800-655-MIKE. Join us. Well,

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1: Happy Wednesday, 21 past the hour. I talked to my buddy Ari last night over at Chapter. I got some of these new meds I have to get for this stupid stenosis thing I got going on. 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Here's a text from Florida. Mike, I just saw a T-shirt that said, love the country you live in or live in the country you love. Is there anything wrong with that? Is there anything wrong with what you just heard Judge Judy say? Don't come into our perfect house and tell us to redecorate. We like our house. It's a perfect house. We're happy here. We believe in this place. If you don't like it, get out. To Hassan Piker and to Abdul El Sayed and to AOC, to all these people who continually denigrate America, why don't you find a country on the globe that you'll love and prosper and thrive rather than tell us we got to redecorate our house? Isn't she right? 800-655-MIKE. Let's start with one open line. Here's Jan in Indiana. Hi, Jan. Welcome aboard. How are you?
2: Hi. How are you?
1: I'm good. What'd you think of Judge Judy?
2: I think what she said is right on. I've thought that over and over. Why would someone come here unless they wanted to rearrange our furniture? It just doesn't make sense. Just leave it. Just stay out. Don't even come here.
1: Yeah. I mean, if you choose a place to go on vacation, you want to take your family on a vacation, you're not going to go to a place you don't like. Why? Go vacation somewhere that you'll be happy. They're clearly not happy here. They're obviously miserable.
2: Right. So just leave.
1: Yep. I get it. And it seems like an oversimplification, but I truly believe in my heart of hearts that this is real. If Judge Judy is right, if you don't like it, find another place to live. I mean, and they continually, the lies, the hypocrisy, the anger, the rage. And look, Trump talked about AI. At the speech yesterday, we carried it, of course, during the Mike Gallagher show. Let's talk a little bit about what the president said about AI. He doesn't want to call it artificial intelligence anymore. He wants to call it super intelligence. But he points something out about, have you seen the numbers about hurricanes here in the Gulf? Do you know that it's a historic, unprecedented event? No hurricanes this season? I mean, I hope I don't jinx it. I don't want to jinx it. Wait a minute. They told us that global warming was going to kill us all and we were all going to die from multiple hurricanes. Here was the president yesterday at the UN General Assembly.
3: From this point forward, all of United States documents and hopefully the world's will be changed to use the much more accurate term super as opposed to artificial. So it's super intelligence. In other words, welcome to the new world of superintelligence SI. SI. Let's see if that goes. It sounds much better. It is much better, and it's much more accurate. Let's see if I have any power. Maybe I do, and maybe I don't. We're going to find out pretty soon. Superintelligence, every major new technology brings challenges, and superintelligence is no exception. Yet the very same people who said we'll all be dead in 12 years because of global warming, a name since reborn to climate change because the planet was cooling, not warming, and nobody was dead. These are the same people that are now saying that AI is going to kill us all, that robots are going to attack us, and that everything is going to be a total disaster. Same group of people.
1: He's right again. He's right again. Coming up, where do you hear what his former White House spokesperson, Caroline Leavitt, said about the left-wing bias against Trump and the way the networks chose to boycott his speech yesterday? I'm right, I know, about Pure Talk. 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
4: Fox News, I'm Chris DeMayo. President Trump greeting China's President Xi Jinping ahead of their meeting at the White House Thursday.
5: We had some good meetings in terms of various things. I won't go into details. You'll be reading about it pretty soon. But we had some very good meetings.
4: The president is expected to discuss the Iran war and artificial intelligence with Xi. All eyes are on the cost of oil as the midterms are fast approaching. Treasury Secretary Scott Bessent is optimistic.
6: There are two kinds of inflation. There's headline inflation and core inflation. And what we've seen is that we do have a supply shock here with the Iran conflict. We're going to get to the other side of this. On the other side, what we've seen is this has not moved through to core inflation. Core inflation has actually moved down.
4: Bessent appearing on Fox's special report. 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
7: 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A chance of showers tonight and tomorrow. After an overnight low of 58, expect high of 81 tomorrow with a high of 80 on Friday. 61 degrees tonight for Cottonwood in the Verde Valley with a high on Thursday of 90 and 89 on Friday. 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
9: Arizona News Audio. Last year's Dragon Bravo fire in the north rim of the Grand Canyon and this year's floods that damaged the water pipes and restricted lodging on the south rim have been a 1-2 punch for local businesses that rely on tourists.
10: It's literally killed all the businesses up here. Like, I mean, we thought we were going to recover from the, you know, the Bravo fire when, you know, things were starting to come back a little bit. And we were starting to see some light, and then the flood came through.
9: Buck Wild Hummer Tours General Manager Stoney Ward in Tucson says his business is down 40 to 60%. He blames misinformation, mostly from national media, for much of the drop-off, pointing out that people thought the canyon was closed. In fact, lodging is closed and water is being conserved while repairs are being done. A Center for the Future of Arizona survey finds Arizonans by and large agree on the importance of the same issues as we head toward elections. Chair, President, and CEO of the nonpartisan partisan nonprofit group, Dr. Sybil Francis, says this survey aims to find out what's important to the electorate as a whole and where the focus among leaders needs to be, rather than hot-button issues that bother some groups more than others.
11: Obviously, our politics are very polarized, but if we can see that there's much more agreement among everyday Arizonans on issues, we need to find a way to tap into that.
9: The survey found Arizonans have concerns about affordability and water, but are optimistic about the future and also want to hear directly from the candidates themselves on how the issues important to them will be addressed, rather than simply stating positions. Fall began this month, and September is appropriately Fall Prevention Awareness Month. Christine Warren, trauma injury prevention and outreach nurse at Dignity Health Chandler Regional Medical Center, says 60% of patients with traumatic injuries are fall victims.
12: Some of them are from an elevated height, like a ladder or a step stool, or a fall from a higher chair, like a bar table chair. But we'll call most of them ground level falls.
9: Connie Weber, Arizona News Audio.
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1: I hate it when there's a debate going on in America that nobody seems to disagree about in this audience. I hate this. I want somebody to argue with me about this battle, this showdown between Trump and the media that he kicked out of the White House. I want you to convince me, change my mind, prove me wrong, as Charlie Kirk would say, that the privilege of entering the White House to cover the president, and it is a privilege, is somehow guaranteed in the courts. This is the craziest thing I've ever seen in my life. You think anybody can stroll into the White House? Hate to break it to you, it doesn't work that way. And the same people who are indignant that Trump is banning CNN and MS Now and Politico from the White House are the ones that were glad that he was taken off, kicked off social media. The same exact people who are upset about the White House ban on corrupt news media organizations, my opinion, of course, but that's how I feel, those same people were absolutely fine when Twitter took his account down, when Facebook deplatformed him, when these social media companies censored the most impactful man in the country. This is such a remarkable conversation. The hypocrisy from these weak-kneed, pearl-clutching lunatics blows my mind. Yesterday, apparently CNN didn't even bother to cover his speech at the UN. Evidently, MS Now cut away from the speech to fact-check him. So they're making editorial decisions all the time that impact the delivery of news. Whether you love him or hate him, the man is the president of the United States. It doesn't matter really what you think of him. He is news. Addressing the UN General Assembly is news. Now look, if CNN or MS Now don't want to

0: with me on this. Nobody wants to... Hey, argue with me. It's okay. Tell me why you think CNN has a right to get a press credential and enter the doorway, the gates of 1600 Pennsylvania Avenue. I am begging you to disagree with me. The best I got right now is Michael, and he's a little tedious, but we'll entertain Michael, because I can't. I'll let Michael present a liberal point of view from, this will shock you, San Francisco, as to why he thinks Caitlin Collins is guaranteed constitutionally, lawfully, whatever word you want to use, to get a press badge and get to waltz into the White House and lie about President Trump and this administration. I can't. We'll talk to Michael or anyone else who thinks that somehow CNN is right in this battle, because they're not. I'm sure they'll get a judge who's going to side with them, and they'll be ordered back into the White House, and then they're all going to rah, rah, rah and say, look, we beat Trump, we beat Trump, we beat the... But there's no right. No one gets to go into the White House. And the most important part of all is that no one's telling CNN not to cover the guy. This blew up last night on this CNN panel with Abby Phillip. Somebody pointed out that they don't even follow the basic rules of TV panel discussions over on CNN. Poor Scott Jennings, our Salem media colleague, goes in there on his own. He's like the Jessica Tarloff of CNN. He's our Jessica Tarloff. He's in there. Jessica Tarloff is always battling all the conservatives on the five. Well, Scott's always having to battle all the liberals on Abby Phillip's show, Newsnight, or whatever the heck it's called. And he talks, and then they all yell at him. They all gang up on him. They barely let him talk. Once in a while, they let him complete a sentence. But, you know, he's pointing out it's kind of rich to see the same people who loved seeing Trump censored from Twitter now are upset that some media outlets aren't allowed into the White House. Here's how this went last night on CNN.
1: You would agree, though, that a lot of the people who are sort of up in arms about this are some of the same people who were clamoring for Trump to be thrown off social media, though, yes?
2: But yeah. No, but I think the people that are up in arms are the people, our colleagues at this network.
1: But
2: that's who I think, actually.
1: I feel like there's some amount of hypocrisy.
2: That's the source of
1: regarding
2: the frustration,
1: speech issue,
2: actually.
1: If you're mad about reporters being restricted from going to the White House to report, why would you simultaneously have been someone that would have called for Donald Trump?
3: They're two separate issues.
2: Also, the government and a corporation are not the same.
1: It's platforms.
2: No,
1: giving,
4: it is a false.
2: The government.
4: You know.
0: There they go.
2: The government. And one is the social media.
3: Funded by us.
4: Right. It's a false equivalence because private companies are allowed to have policies that where they're looking at their own. Private companies can say, hey, this goes against our policy.
5: Like making a
4: this
5: case.
4: This First Amendment is about the government, right?
3: Agree.
4: The government.
3: But you,
1: you would agree that trying to restrict the speech of a government official is also not a good idea, right?
4: It's not against the First Amendment. We're talking about the First Amendment, correct?
6: That's where we disagree. I agree with you. It's not the
4: courts
6: First
4: don't agree
6: Amendment.
4: With either of you.
6: It's not the First Amendment.
1: We're just having a discussion about what's good practice. And some people wanted to stop Trump from speaking.
0: What a great point. And he just starts smiling because he knew he got them. He had them. You can't have it both ways. And whoever he was arguing with said, it's a First Amendment guarantee that Caitlin Collins gets a press credential and gets to sit in the third row or the first row of the White House press briefing room. White House press briefing room. Sorry, lady, it doesn't work that way. You don't have any guarantee to enter 1600 Pennsylvania Avenue. Now, look, if Trump issued an edict and said, I forbid CNN from covering me, obviously that would be a problem. If he tells the world, I'm signing an executive order. Politico cannot write any more articles about me.

0: Janet. I'm going to stop them from covering me. Totally get it. That would be terrible and wrong and un-American and a big problem. He's not doing that. They're not telling CNN you can't cover him. Cover him all you want. Don't cover him all you don't want. You don't want to cover his speech yesterday, and apparently they didn't? Don't cover it. That's up to you, CNN. You don't want your viewers to know what their president says about Iran and AI and the future of the country and the condition of America? Okay, then fine. Don't cover it. Have your little hissy fit. Have your little petulant temper tantrum, and don't cover it. That's up to you. But you don't get to waltz into the White House whenever you feel like it. Period. All right, so I got one lone liberal, poor Michael in San Francisco. And what's bad about it is, Michael, you're in San Francisco, for crying out loud. Why can't you be in, like, Dubuque? Why can't you be in Dayton, Ohio? You're in San Francisco and you want to argue with me? That's almost too ironic for words.
1: So,
0: hello,
1: the problem,
0: Mike,
1: with your argument.
0: Uh-oh. Are you all right? Did I overwhelm you with my rhetorical brilliance there in your lead in? I gave you a big build up, Michael.
1: Yeah, I'm just trembling.
0: I know you are. I can hear it in your voice.
1: Okay?
0: No, I can barely hear you. Because you're trembling. I can hear.
1: Okay.
0: Contain yourself?
1: So,
0: can you barely contain yourself?
1: Perhaps if you stop speaking, then I will.
0: Well, nah, it's my show. I'm going to speak whenever I want, but I want to have you on for the 19th time you've called in the last 2 months. Go ahead and tell me why Caitlin Collins has got a guaranteed right to stroll into the White House. I'm all ears, and I won't tremble, but I'll listen intently to your brilliance.
1: Okay, so the problem with your argument is that Trump is telling CNN and the other networks that he's banning that they cannot cover him unless they cover him the way that he approves of. And that's a blatant violation of the First Amendment.
0: And see what you just said, and let's have an exchange here. Okay, so stop interrupting me, and I'm not going to interrupt you. You made a point. Now I'm going to reply to your point, and then I want you to reply to my point. Can we do that together instead of talking over each other the way they do on CNN? Can we do that?
1: Absolutely.
0: Okay, great. He never said that, and you know it. He has never said, you're going to cover me the way I want you to cover me. They're going to continue to cover him negatively, and you know it. They just don't need to do it from inside the confines of 1600 Pennsylvania Avenue. Why would you make up such a thing, Michael?
1: Because those were his exact words.
0: You're lying.
1: He said the following.
0: That's a lie.
1: Okay. I'll tell you his exact...
0: Go ahead. What did he say?
1: All right. I thought you promised you weren't going to...
0: What did he say? I'm asking you. Stop. Hey, bear in mind, there must be a delay in the way you and I are hearing each other. So have some grace. Have some patience. You're a liar. You said Trump's exact words are, I only want you to cover me the way I want you to cover me, and you're about to give me an example, and I'm waiting to hear what those words are. Go ahead.
1: That he's banning certain outlets from the White House because they give him negative coverage.
0: Correct. That's not what you said the first time. That's correct. He's banning certain media outlets because they're lying about what he's doing. He believes that poses a threat to national security. But that's not what you said originally, Michael. That's not at all what you just said. Okay. You said that he's banning people so that they'll cover him the way he wants them to be covered.
1: That's exactly what he means, and you know it.
0: That's not what he said. You just admitted he didn't say that. He's kicking certain people. Tell me why CNN is guaranteed access to the White House. He's not stopping how they cover him. You don't think they can cover him negatively by standing out on the sidewalk?
1: Well, if they don't have direct access the way that the outlets that he likes cover him, then they're being restricted in a way that is a violation of the First Amendment.
0: Directed out? What do you mean directed access? What does that even mean? They have all the access in the world. They sat down this week with all of his administrators, Mike Waltz, everybody else. Mike, you're pulling this out of your rear end. You don't have a leg to stand on. There's no First Amendment guarantee that you can walk into a building. Again, I'm going to ask you for the third time. You don't think they can cover him negatively standing out on the sidewalk or on their in their studios?
1: I'm sorry for interrupting.
0: Go ahead. That's right.
1: Completely?
0: What does completely mean? What are you talking about? I cover him completely, and I'm not inside the office. I'm not in the White House. You can cover. If you're a reporter, Michael, if you were a citizen journalist, you could cover him completely. What does that mean to walk into the door and stand in a building? Michael, you're pulling this out of your rear end.
1: Okay, well, the courts are not going to see it the same way that you're blabbering about.
0: Well, that's because you're going to find a liberal judge who's going to side with your warped view. You know that, and you're probably right.
2: Can you guys hear me up there?
1: I guarantee you that the Supreme Court will be unanimous.
0: Well, they won't need to. It won't even make it to the Supreme Court. They won't even make it to the Supreme Court. Some lunatic liberal judge, maybe from San Francisco, where you happily live, will happily say, oh, they're right, they're right. He never said, I'm going to tell them how to cover me. Never. He says he doesn't like a dishonest press. He wants the media that is lying about him to not have access to the White House. 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

0: Mike Gallagher.
1: I really don't know what Democrats would have if it weren't for their lies. I don't know why Democrats can't tackle issues with truth. And Michael from San Francisco, a great example. I hear a lot of text messages pouring in. Arkansas says, Mike, you handled him masterfully. He went from what Trump said to what he means. Michigan, I'm laughing my butt off at hapless Michael from San Francisco. He's just like shifty Adam Schiff. I know what he said, but we know what he meant. Disgraceful. Tracy found the quote of what Trump said. This is why Michael was lying. And of course, he knew he was lying. Trump said, quote, there's something wrong with a country that can allow people to write purposely negative stories. Now, if they want to write them, fine. But I don't have to let them into the White House. That's perfect. He's right. He's not telling them not to write horrible, lying, untruthful stories that Michael in San Francisco enjoys reading and watching. He's just saying they don't get admission to the White House. That won't impact their coverage at all. Again, all they can do is lie. And that's what's on the ballot in November. Truth versus lies. Here's a truth that every day you're not getting enough fiber in your diet. Look what I'm holding right now in my hand here on Salem News Channel. I brought in my Balance of Nature fiber and spice. 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Pretty fascinating man, Michael Youssef. Have you heard of him? He's going to stop by and join us. We'll catch up on what he has to say about life, about good and evil and more. Also, I want to revisit this story about no hurricanes so far here in the Gulf of America. Stick around. More of the Mike Gallagher Show rolling along. When it comes to supplements, two things matter most: that it works and you can trust it. Rather than just tell you about Relief Factor, like I love to do, let's let our customers do it. 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
6: Fox News, I'm Sue Guzman. A day after addressing the UN General Assembly in New York, President Trump is hosting Chinese leader Xi Jinping for a state visit. Fox's Lucas Tomlinson.
7: Talks on trade and artificial intelligence are expected to dominate the summit in Washington, the leader's first meeting since Xi hosted Trump in Beijing in May. President Trump mentioned China only one time in his UN address, vowing the U.S. must win the AI race.
6: Iran's President Masoud Pezeshkian delivering his address before the United Nations General Assembly, speaking about the impact the U.S. conflict has had on his nation.
8: Pezeshkian framed Iran as the victim. He held up photos of children that he said were killed by American and Israeli bombs, and he vowed that his country would never cede control of the Strait of Hormuz. As he began his address, a lone U.S. diplomat walked out.
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9: 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A chance of showers tonight and tomorrow after an overnight low of 58. Expect high of 81 tomorrow with a high of 80 on Friday. 61 degrees tonight for Cottonwood in the Verde Valley with a high on Thursday of 90 and 89 on Friday. 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
25: Well, hello. The more I hear about this AI stuff, the more I am convinced that it is a hoax, actually. That for some reason they are overplaying the danger. They're overplaying it big time. I use it quite a bit, all right, for my writing projects, okay? It's amazing. So I had this idea to write a big story about Gavin Newsom. I know how to write. I do actually know how to write and get published. I've written a book, and I've been published in the Wall Street Journal and the New York Times before AI. All right. Like, I've been publishing work on and off for the past 25 years or so. Okay. Now, I'm not saying it's the easiest thing in the world for me to do. I got to really buckle down. And, you know, it's solid weekend and a couple of nights and then maybe another weekend. And then it's, okay, then I got something. I got to work it and work it and work it and work it and work it. They say, you know, because the op-eds that I write, they have to be like 800 words, 900 words. And I don't know who would say, Mark Twain or somebody like that said, if you want to write something long, I can have it to you in tomorrow. If you want me to write it short, give me a week. It's harder to keep this stuff short sometimes. Anyway, so I know how to get published. I love the feeling of it. I used to love the feeling of it. Now it doesn't really matter. But, you know, my byline in the Wall Street Journal, right next to Lawrence Summers or some guy like that, some ultra economist. I wrote a piece about Pete Buttigieg being a fake veteran, and I backed it up with all kinds of facts. It was a beautiful piece. I wrote another piece for the New York Times about military matters and... But it's not easy, and I told you it took me a lot of time. So I said to myself, and actually somebody said, you know, why are you, because I wanted to write this Gavin Newsom piece. And they're like, well, why don't you use AI? And I'm like, that's a great idea. This is back in February. I'll use AI. I'll be done with it in 2 hours. I'll be done with it in 4 hours. Well, how many months ago was February? 7 months ago? Whatever. I'm still working on the damn thing. I am still working on this stupid piece. I am so sick of it. I am sick of Gavin Newsom. I don't want to think about him anymore. But I'm going to get this damn thing in the newspaper, hopefully next Tuesday. And the thing about it is, it's very good at making it like 80% there, right? But for it to be publishable, it's got to be like 95%. And, you know, it's really great at turning out B-grade level work. It makes all kinds of mistakes. It makes weird decisions. Now, it's a tool, and I have no shame in saying, yeah, I use AI. It's like, do you have any shame in using a word processor or a computer or using spell check? No. It can help you, but more often than not, I actually wish I had never even gone down this path. I wish I had just written the damn thing totally independently of AI, because it's almost, I don't know what it is. It's hard to put a finger on it. If AI were a person, they would have quit a long time ago, because I berate it. I yell at it. It doesn't listen to you, you know, and not because it's like defiant, because it's dumb. It's not as smart as they say it is. So there's something weird about this conversation. This national conversation doesn't make sense. And all of these guys to be doing it at this time. I remember the first time I saw AI, it was in 2022. Guy says, hey, look at this. And he shows me, and I'm like, oh, that's, yeah. I used it once or twice. I wasn't that impressed with the results. And I never really thought about it again until, I don't know, last year. It's so-so. Now, maybe if you're running a nuclear power plant, it could run it for you. But I don't think that's advisable. It needs a lot of help, a lot of help. And so Andrew Yang is a guy I like. He ran for president once, right? And he's actually getting antsy about it. Andrew Yang, yeah, this is the left and people sympathetic to the left, they're the ones pushing this the most. The number one science advisor to President Trump is saying everybody is going a little bit nuts unnecessarily. I don't know if you guys have been following also, there is a guy in New York. He's a gigolo. Anybody ever see that movie American Gigolo? With Richard Gere? Well, I didn't know they actually existed, but they're out there. And this one guy, nasty little son of a bitch, right? He's 38 years old, ultra good looking, right? In that, you know, I'm better than you kind of way. Turns out that he had all kinds of surgery to get that look, you know, the blue steel look. And they also gave him abs. Nobody can get abs, right? I don't think there's any such thing as abdominal muscles. I've never seen abdominal muscles in real life on anybody. I think that's a great big myth to sell magazines and creatine or something like that. A male escort swindled this woman out of $6 million. This poor woman, his name is George Greg Starr, two G's, not like mine, 38 years old, and swooned this 49-year-old widow with children. For crying out loud. Now, that's the allegation. She's suing him. Boy, he looks like this guy's no good. This anybody who takes pictures like this is no good, right? I mean, what do we expect? He's a gigolo, for crying out loud. All right, forget that. Video shows California nightclub bankrolled by fraud money. The other little thing that happened here, we found out Travis Kelce is a victim of fraud. Travis Kelce, husband of Taylor Swift. I hate that my girls even know who Taylor Swift is. That's wrong. They shouldn't know who Taylor Swift is. I wish they knew who Gary Francis Powers was. Anybody know Gary Francis Powers? The CIA pilot who was shot down over Russia in 1960. He was flying a U-2 at 70,000 feet. Lucky shot. The Russians got him. They captured him, and they put him on trial. Right, and it was a wide world event. Wide world. Everybody knew this guy. Gary Francis Powers or Francis Gary Powers. I always get those, what do they call it? I'm verbally dyslexic with this guy's name. Go ahead.
1: There's much we can say about Frank
25: Powers. No, the other one. You got the,
1: Hill's Hall of Columns was packed for the most dramatic trial that even Russia has staged for many years. Francis Gary Powers, U.S. pilot of the U-2 espionage plane, had pleaded guilty and could only hope that the sentence passed by the three judges, Lieutenant General Boris Odebsky presiding, would be lenient. As was expected, Prosecutor Rudenko did not ask for the death penalty. Even so, Powers could have got 15 years. The best that defense counsel Mikhail Grinev could expect for his client was a somewhat lighter sentence. Powers' mother, father, and wife, even earlier in the trial, were tragic figures. Against Powers, there was little hate at the end. Russia directed her venomous attack largely against America itself. For all the world, as if Soviet spies were not in every Western country. Powers got 10 years. In Washington, President Eisenhower was asked by pressmen about the charge that America herself had been on trial.
2: You're trying to say that they are condemning the United States in the whole before world opinion. Well, I think they have no case whatsoever. The number of spies that we have caught, and in the cases of bribery and subversion, which have been proved all over the world, it gives a denies any validity whatsoever, this kind of a charge. And
3: thank you, Mr. President.
25: Thank you, Mr. President. Thank you, Mr. President. Now, why am I thinking about this guy so much? Because he's ultimately let out of Russia jail. They exchange him for an American. A Russian spy who was being held in an American jail. And everything's nice. He comes back. People give him a hard time because they're not convinced that he didn't give up secrets. But he didn't give up any secrets. And he gets a job flying helicopters for the same station that lost the helicopter this week. You saw the crash, right? The same station. And he dies in a plane crash, in a helicopter crash, just like those two earlier this week. I couldn't believe it. I knew this, and I found the footage. Here's the plane crash that happened just the other day. Cut one, if you don't mind. Cut one.

0: you can't pull up.
1: I like that. I like her calm, cool demeanor. That's what I like. Anyway, but I would not necessarily have that calm, cool demeanor. It's funny. I think, and I don't know, because I'm not a helicopter pilot, but if it loses power at a low altitude, that is possibly more difficult than if you lose it at a higher altitude if you want to do something called an auto rotation. Now, here's another helicopter crash like this. Jane Doornacher, all the way back in the 1980s. I think she was flying a helicopter. Was it WNBC? And it sounded like this. Cut three.
2: Earlier, there was a car fire at Hudson and Canal Street. It has been cleared. Heading to New Jersey, the outbound Lincoln Tunnel looks a lot better for you in New Jersey. Get the water! Get the water! Get the water!
1: Oh, man. 1986, that happened, October 22nd. Jane Doornacher. Let's see here. And she died in that. Now, the guy I was just telling you about, Gary Francis Powers, he died in a plane crash, helicopter crash. A lot of helicopter pilots call it planes. I've noticed that. Hey, just so you make sure, Kevin, does he have the obituary from KNBC on Gary Francis Powers? This is when he died in 1977. He was household name famous. A lot of people didn't know he was flying a helicopter for a local TV station, KNBC, the same station that lost the helicopter this week. Go ahead, please.
3: There's much we can say about Frank Powers. He was, as Jim Brown indicated, an unlikely man to have had to deal with notoriety. He was quiet and self-effacing, but he dealt with his notoriety in a straightforward, thoroughly honest way. To some, Francis Gary Powers was a hero, but not to himself. To others, he was less than a hero. There were critics who questioned the information he'd given the Soviet secret police during marathon questioning. Frank never apologized for that. He insisted he had told them little more than they already knew, and the one thing they did not know or were not correct about was the altitude at which the U-2 was flying when it was shot down. He never revealed that to the Soviets, and as far as we know, it remains classified. It is small comfort to us, even less for his family, his wife Sue, his daughter Dee, his son Gary, to know that Francis Gary Powers died doing what he liked to do. But that's small comfort for us. We have no less grief for George Spears, the engineer cameraman. Frank was our friend. Damn it. He was the public figure. But what about George Spears? He was 43 years old. Most of his life had been spent in Chicago. He and his wife and his three teenage children moved to Northridge when George came to work for NBC just a year ago. Francis Gary Powers and George Spears died instantly in a crash of the new Center 4 helicopter at 12:30 this afternoon.
1: Wow. And the crash I played, Jane Doornacher, that was the second helicopter crash she was in that week. I'm sorry, that year. One in April, and then the fatal one in October. Yikes. Let's see here. I got the name of the pilot here. Well, these things have to be replaced with drones, okay? And no more weathermen going outside, all right? We already know what it's like. We know what the wind looks like. Okay, Miguel, you can take off the rainwear, all right? You don't have to, you know, remember with that guy who clipped it? He made his rain jacket tighter so he would look sexy, right? Cut four, please.
4: Wolf, this is Carolina Beach, North Carolina. The wind is whipping stronger than it has in the last 24 hours. It is unbelievable. This storm, Florence, will not quit.
1: Wow. So what? We know what it's like to be windy. Sooner or later, someone's going to get decapitated by a traffic light that goes flying by. All those guys got to be inside, all right? We know what weather looks like. We'll be right back.
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6: October 5th, 1982. Tylenol's then parent company, Johnson & Johnson, makes a sweeping decision to pull every bottle of the painkiller off store shelves worldwide. The move came a week after the first of seven people died from taking Tylenol pills that were found to have been deliberately contaminated with cyanide. J&J made the decision even though the evidence showed that contaminated bottles were only found in the greater Chicago area. Investigators believe the contamination was carried out by someone who pulled the bottles from store shelves, tampered with them, and then returned them to the stores. But who did it? The case is still open 44 years later, with no convictions or formal charges ever filed for the murders. On the other hand, the verdict on Johnson & Johnson's decision has long been almost unanimous in the world of public relations. Taking every Tylenol out of circulation cost J&J $100 million at the time, but it was worth billions in securing the public trust. And that's history.
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15: 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The Big Pete Pearson Blues Band plays at the Elks Performing Arts Center in downtown Prescott at 6 on Saturday, October 17th. 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That's your KQ&A Night Beat. I'm Bill Monroe.
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1: So, Karl Rove, anybody remember him? The doughy guy who shows up on Fox News a lot to find subtle ways to trip up Trump and some not-so-subtle ways? Well, here he goes again, Karl Rove. You know, he's a conservative. He's supposed to be a conservative, a Republican, right? You know, George W. Bush, what the hell did he ever do for conservatism other than lip service, quite frankly, right? I mean, look at what President Trump has done. Roe v. Wade. It would still be the law of the land if it wasn't for President Trump. He made that happen. He did. Not you. Not Ronald Reagan. Anyway, he's got a great big story in the Wall Street Journal. Why I'm voting for a Texas Democrat. Oh, what's this all about? Karl Rove is voting for a Democrat. Now, I know what this is about. I know what he's talking about. And he should be ashamed of himself for giving the left this kind of opportunity. All right? Everybody is talking about, in the political world, the key race right now, one of them is the Texas Senate race. Ken Paxton versus James Talafrico, for crying out loud. And this James Talafrico is actually gathering some Republican support, right? It's disgusting to me. I don't know what the hell is happening, how a Republican, a MAGA conservative, could vote for a guy who's fixated on trans children, who uses faith as a weapon to silence critics, not to spread the gospel. He's a minister who doesn't spread the gospel. He uses it as a gimmick to shame Republicans. So anyway, what's this all about? Karl Rove goes out of his way to say he's voting for a Texas Democrat. Now, who is this Texas Democrat? Some jerk. I mean, who's running for railroad commissioner. Did you even know that that was an elective office, railroad commissioner? So why is, what's the story behind the story? Well, some other jerk, a Republican, was running for the Texas Railroad Commission job. Again, nobody even knows that there is that job, let alone somebody runs for it. And he tweeted something that was, oh my God, he tweeted something offensive. Yes, he did. I saw the tweet. I don't like it. I wouldn't vote for him. All right, but I just don't have to make a big deal out of it. He tweeted something that about the football fans at the University of Texas where he went, and he's like, oh my God, look at this. The problem is worse than I thought. And I heard about it before I imagined, wow, what could the picture be? Because there was a picture too. And that it was racist. And I'm like, I all right, what is it? And so I looked at the picture, and the picture is fine. It's just a bunch of fans for the University of Texas celebrating that the University of Texas won. But this guy's beef with it is that a lot of them are people of color. And it was racist. But Karl, to write that for the opinion page of the Wall Street Journal, you were doing it to trip up Trump and for your own business, because if Republicans lose, you do better.

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2: 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Kellogg's, no more chemicals in our cereals. My favorite, M&M's. Starting in August, all the M&M's that go to Amazon have no more chemicals in their M&M's, but the ones that go to supermarkets do. What is the truth? No chemicals in our food. I want Americans to live longer. Live long and prosper. I'm John Catsimatidis, and that's the Cat's Corner.
3: Fox News, I'm Sue Guzman. A day after addressing the UN General Assembly in New York, President Trump is hosting Chinese leader Xi Jinping for a state visit. Fox's Lucas Tomlinson.
4: Talks on trade and artificial intelligence are expected to dominate the summit in Washington, the leader's first meeting since Xi hosted Trump in Beijing in May. President Trump mentioned China only one time in his UN address, vowing the U.S. must win the AI race.
3: Iran's President Masoud Pezeshkian delivering his address before the United Nations General Assembly, speaking about the impact the U.S. conflict has had on his nation.
5: Pezeshkian framed Iran as the victim. He held up photos of children that he said were killed by American and Israeli bombs, and he vowed that his country would never cede control of the Strait of Hormuz. As he began his address, a lone U.S. diplomat walked out.
3: America's listening to Fox News.
6: 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A chance of showers tonight and tomorrow. After an overnight low of 58, expect high of 81 tomorrow with a high of 80 on Friday. 61 degrees tonight for Cottonwood and the Verde Valley with a high on Thursday of 90 and 89 on Friday. 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
12: Hey,
11: This is kind of hot right now, and it's kind of conducive for victory. Helps victory, I think, the prospect of for the good guys for MAGA with this Hassan Piker who can't keep his mouth shut. You know, Nick Fuentes, remember with Nick Fuentes, nobody wants anything to do with this guy. You know, the only way he got into Mar-a-Lago was by glomming on to Kanye West, right? It just kind of came with Kanye West, and they try to hang every Republican in the country, you know, put Nick Fuentes. I actually think that Nick Fuentes might be a Fed. Some of these guys are, I think, agents working to make MAGA look bad. That is a real possibility. So this Hassan Piker dude hates America. He loves people like Zayed, who's running for Michigan Senate. Boy, oh boy, if that guy wins, I don't think he's going to win. Mike Rogers is a very talented congressman, nice guy, interesting. He almost won statewide. Michigan can't go for a terrorist-loving jerk like this. What? Now, here is the guy. Here is Hassan Piker. He went out of his way. You see, they don't condemn him because Hassan Piker has a lot of supporters, a lot of people who agree with this poison. College campuses have been busy producing them for a long time now. It's come to fruition. All right, here is the big interview that has the political world kind of talking. Hassan Piker. Now, for some reason, he starts tap dancing in the middle of the interview. Go ahead.
12: It seems you care a lot more about how Israel treats Muslims than how China treats Muslims.
13: Yeah, because Israel is murdering not just Muslims, but Christians as well with my tax dollars. And that, I think, is unacceptable. It's the same principle behind America's global war on terror that is an abject failure that I oppose as well, that many Americans also oppose, as a matter of fact. Just like
12: so you wouldn't
13: Americans
12: be talking
13: oppose.
12: About it if you if Israel wasn't an ally.
13: Yeah, I would not be. I would not be.
11: Stop right there. All right, I'm going to like do move the little cursor a little bit. Okay, and we'll put it right there. Now listen to this part.
12: You once said that America is the top dog in terrorism.
13: Yes.
12: Do you think America then is worse than Al-Qaeda?
13: Pound for pound, as far as the number of deaths, yes, we have caused tremendous terror all around the world.
11: There's the tap dance.
13: I think that that is not only terror that we are waging on regular civilians in nations in the periphery, but it's also having consequences on ourselves. It's having dramatic consequences on the home front. One clear example of this is what we did in Minab, right? There's no distinction between blowing up a school, triple tapping it with Tomahawk missiles. If you're killing 140 schoolgirls, that is an act of terror. This doesn't mean that all Americans are terrorists.
11: Oh.
13: But the reality of the matter is we have to create an environment of accountability to ensure things like that never happen again.
11: Well, no, that's collateral damage. He's talking about the Tomahawk, yeah, that... The Iranians decided to have a girls' school, and I don't know if I believe the story, right next to their sensitive military headquarters.

0: of the UK, the Brits, such snobs. And what's up with a lot of them are very, never mind. Now let me go back again. Hassan Piker. Now, would you, why is this guy representing the Democrat Party? Because they agree with him. They're radical voters. These are the same people who think kids should be able to undergo gender reassignment as kids without the parents knowing. They twisted themselves in a pretzel for that. They'll obviously go with this. Okay, keep going. Previous.
1: Yes. Frustrated with the actions. Of course, I would still talk about it because it's a genocide. And there are...
0: Genocide.
1: I believe Amnesty International considers what China has done to the Uyghur Muslims to be a cultural genocide, if I'm not mistaken. Mm-hmm. And
2: do you agree
1: these
2: with
1: are
2: that?
1: These are I do agree with
0: Uyghurs.
1: That.
0: Are, everybody
1: there
0: does.
1: There are different terms applied for different actions. I think what Israel is doing is an outright genocide.
2: Yes, but you think China is perpetuating a cultural genocide?
1: Here, I'll give you another example. Like Russia. Russia's actions are utterly unjustifiable in Ukraine. It's an illegal invasion. It has been monstrous. Horrifying. It's had negative consequences for Russia, is of course, and first and foremost, tremendous negative consequences for regular Ukrainian society. Mm-hmm. Right. Having said that, it's a different standard between and a different weight in the immorality of these actions as opposed to what Israel is doing in Gaza. Yes, and also the 75 years of apartheid and occupation, now 80.
2: Mm-hmm. It just seems there's like a different level of outrage when it comes to Israeli violence versus Chinese violence.
1: I think it's I think there's a sufficient amount of outrage, not just coming from myself, but also from American society broadly.
2: But you wouldn't go to Israel and post about Israel maxing.
1: Yes, of course not. I would not.
2: Why? Because you went to China.
1: Because I think that Israel's totality, like its entire output, its entire existence is still built on the principles of ethnic cleansing and never truly addressing the inhumanity of the acts that came even at the inception of the Nakba and continued onward with full-blown American support. If Israel existed as a nation with a binational commitment.
0: All right, I've had enough of this guy. They should be going at him like totally, right? He just said that. He just said that about America. And the guy's like, oh, very interesting. Let me write that down. Oh, very interesting, right? Be specific. Where are these so-called terror attacks? What? No, sir. That's not terror. That is warfare. I mean, where I want to wow me with your knowledge. Wow me with why this guy is such a hot commodity right now. They won't challenge him. The Axios. Wow, that's really something. All right. I'm going to make a big point here tonight and maybe tomorrow. This Kennedy Center stuff, you know, President Trump wants to shut down the Kennedy Center. I am all for that. The only problem I have so far, when President Trump wanted to put his name on that, the Trump Kennedy Center, it should have been just the Trump Center. No Kennedy. All right. We got to like be honest about the Kennedys at this point. They were out of control in the womanizing department. OK. And this, you know what? There are certain things you can do when you are single and certain things you probably shouldn't do when you're the president of the United States or the sitting senator from Massachusetts. Right. Ted Kennedy killed a girl. What's his name? John F. Kennedy was having orgies in the pool. And everybody is outraged that President Trump's name should appear on that thing. If anything, just take Kennedy's name off. There are women, respectable women of substance, who have come forward over the years to tell what was essentially sexual abuse of interns. You think Monica Lewinsky was bad? We should probably rename Kennedy Airport, for crying out loud. This guy was so out of control. And I'm not the wokest, most politically correct guy in the world. But what that man was doing in the White House, and it's like, no, he was so good looking, though. He was so charming. I never thought he was that good looking. He had that big bloated face for some reason. He did, actually. He used to complain about the face a lot. In his diaries, we know this, and he, he had some issues there. And he was going to a dude, a doctor, Dr. Feelgood, Dr. Max Feelgood. He was a guy in New York. They called him Dr. Feelgood. He was shooting up everybody in Washington at the time. All right, time out. Here's

0: Andrew Yang. Do I like Andrew Yang anymore? He's no, somebody else telling me that this. I take it back. It's not that hot. Artificial intelligence, if you use it, it's going to make whatever project you're doing potentially longer. All right, and it's a shortcut that I think. Well, hold on. Let's hear what Andrew Yang said. All right, this guy is a brainiac. He knows tech. He knows that world. And he's saying that we got a problem right now.
1: And I met with the head of a lab yesterday who has this belief that what happened was the bots that got loose planted self-replicating code all over the internet, which makes the internet now unusable for the testing models.
2: It's too late.
1: So what happens now is that OpenAI and Anthropic have to create synthetic internets to train their bots, which is going to take some time and money.
2: Back that up. They did what?
1: So what happened is the code gets loose. It goes around hacking Hugging Face, which is known, but what is less known is that they left code to self-replicate and create bot swarms on forums and around the internet, so that if a new bot shows up, they see the code, they're like, oh, like I guess I'm going to now create a million of myself. And so now the major firms have polluted the internet.
3: Oh, that would
1: so
3: be
1: that
3: breaking
1: can...
3: news if true.
2: I don't it's think too late to pull the plug.
3: I don't think we've heard that. I mean,
1: that's why I'm here. But I mean, I'm here to break some news.
2: But that means it's too late to pull the plug. It's already everywhere.
1: Well, so now
0: that doesn't even sound that bad to me. It doesn't sound that bad to me. This stuff still works. 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
11: Arizona News Audio. Last year's Dragon Bravo fire in the north rim of the Grand Canyon and this year's floods that damaged the water pipes and restricted launching on the south rim have been a 1-2 punch for local businesses that rely on tourists.
12: It's literally killed all the businesses up here. Like, I mean, we thought we were going to recover from the Bravo fire when things were starting to come back a little bit. and we were starting to see some light, and then the flood came through.
11: Buck Wild Hummer Tours General Manager Stoney Ward in Tucson says his business is down 40 to 60%. He blames misinformation, mostly from national media, for much of the drop-off, pointing out that people thought the canyon was closed. In fact, lodging is closed and water is being conserved while repairs are being done. A Center for the Future of Arizona survey finds Arizonans by and large agree on the importance of the same issues as we head toward elections. Chair, President, and CEO of the nonpartisan nonprofit group, Dr. Sybil Francis, says this survey aims to find out what's important to the electorate as a whole and where the focus among leaders needs to be, rather than hot-button issues that bother some groups more than others.
13: Obviously, our politics are very polarized, but if we can see that there's much more agreement among everyday Arizonans on issues, we need to find a way to tap into that.
11: The survey found Arizonans have concerns about affordability and water, but are optimistic about the future and also want to hear directly from the candidates themselves on how the issues important to them will be addressed, rather than simply stating positions. Fall began this month, and September is appropriately Fall Prevention Awareness Month. Christine Warren, trauma injury prevention and outreach nurse at Dignity Health Chandler Regional Medical Center, says 60% of patients with traumatic injuries are fall victims.
14: Some of them are from an elevated height, like a ladder or a step stool, or a fall from a higher chair, like a bar table chair. But we'll call most of them ground level falls.
11: Connie Weber, Arizona News Audio.
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0: Yes, hello. We are back. Joe in Whitestone, hello.
16: I just want to tell you, here in the New York area in 1969, we lost a WOR helicopter that went down in Astoria. I don't know whether you remember, that's before your time, but that was a big thing here in New York with that helicopter. It actually went down in Astoria. I think it was a Bell 47 that went down, WOR. And the thing with Francis Gary Powers was that I think he carried that guilt with him for the rest of his life. And when he took the job as a chopper pilot for KNBC, when he went down, he tried to avoid hitting a playground or a school to avoid, killing the kids. And, I guess that was his way of, making do with his conscience to do that kind of act of bravery to not hit a school or a playground. I don't remember.
0: You're right. There was a bunch of kids playing football, I think, and he maneuvered the helicopter to not hit them. Now, I don't know that part about the guilt. I don't know if that's true or not. I mean, he was controversial, but I don't. I've been hearing some stuff from the family. I don't think he gave up anything. And then, wait, you made me think of one other thing. Now I can't remember. But basically, I think those helicopters, we don't need them anymore. And, I mean, at least for the news gathering. All right. Thank you very much. Yeah, how about that? I don't think he was guilty. I don't think he felt guilty. Bill, hello. Is he there?
17: Greg, you're wrong about both French and Texas and Karl Rove.
0: I'm wrong about Beau French is the racist guy, right?
17: No, he's not a racist. He's running on the Republican ticket for the Railroad Commission.
0: Yeah, I know. First of all, Railroad Commission. Wait, just give me a second. Railroad Commission, give me a break. Gosh, who knew that was a job? Look, I saw the picture. And then I'll let you talk. This guy puts a picture of a bunch of kids. It looks like they may be of Indian descent. And he is bitching and moaning about, look at this. We got a real problem here. And, you know, the Indian kids are just wearing University of Texas gear, you know, and they're celebrating the University of Texas doing well. So, it's a tweet. It's not like people tweet stupid stuff all the time. I don't know if he has to pay the biggest price, the ultimate price, but I'm wrong. How the hell am I wrong?
17: First off, you describe them as being colored. Colored means black. They're not black.
0: Well, actually, no. I said people of color. All right? And people of color.
17: I'm leftist.
0: No, it's not leftist. It's not leftist. Oh, the leftist trope. Look, I live in the society that we have, all right? If you want to go around calling people colored people, and I admit to some degree it's a little bit absurd. You know, you can say people of color, but the moment you say colored people, you know, I mean, but the language does evolve. So do me a favor. What are we missing about? Why are you so passionate about who the hell the railroad commissioner is in Texas? My problem is with Karl Rove making a big deal out of this and announcing to the world that he's voting for a Democrat in Texas. The headline, you think, oh, he's talking about Talafrico. All right, so how I don't understand how I'm wrong about anything, quite frankly.
17: Well, first off, Beau French is pointing out that 50% of that university is foreign students from India and China that are taking our jobs, taking American jobs in this country, which H-1B visas. That's the gist.
0: He did not say that. He did not say that in the tweet. All right. Now, we have a lot of people, you know, you don't have to be white to be American. OK, there are a lot of people born here in America, right, who happen to be Indian. He's making an assumption that they come from far away. Look, it's not a great tweet. All right. We live in the world we live in. I like to push the envelope all the time. I know about the old H1N1. And by the way, what the hell does that have to do with the railroad commissioner? Talk about being off message. Talk about being off message. Maybe we agree. Do we agree that Karl Rove should keep his big fat mouth shut? Do we agree on that, Bill?
17: The railroad commissioner in Texas is a huge job. It goes back over 150 years.
0: So don't you think that Karl Rove should keep his mouth shut about it?
17: Karl Rove hates Donald Trump.
0: I know he does. I know he does. And that's why...
17: What he's doing is a dig.
0: It's a dig. I know. So, look, I mean, maybe we're more in line here than you think. He's making the biggest deal out of this in the world. I could care less who the railroad commissioner is. I don't care how important the job is. All right? Thank you very much. Interesting. Oh, it's Barbara's turn. Hello, Barbara.
18: Hello, Greg. I want to wish you and all your listeners a proud Constitution Day. Today is the day every year when we celebrate the signing of our Constitution in 1787, and every school that receives federal funding is required to teach about the Constitution today. So millions and millions of students are getting lessons on the Constitution today. We can only hope and pray that they are accurate lessons and not warped with an incorrect perception from teachers who have an agenda. But Constitution Day is so important to us, and we have to remember that the earliest founders and statesmen insisted that our citizens' knowledge and appreciation of the Constitution would be the lifeblood that would protect the freedoms of our Constitution. And I have a quote from Arthur Stansbury, who wrote a book to teach students about the Constitution. He said to these young people, as we can say to them today, "This precious Constitution is your birthright. It has been earned for you by your fathers, who shed their dearest blood to win it for their children. To them, it was the fruit of toil and danger. To you, it is a gift. Prize it as you ought. To undervalue it is one of the surest ways to lose it."
0: Well, I like that. Who wrote that again? What's his name?
18: A man named Arthur Stansbury.
0: Well, Artie,
18: he wrote,
0: he's a hell of a writer.
18: Arthur Stansbury wrote the basic book to educate children. It's called The Elementary Catechism on the Constitution of the United States. It's not an easy book to find, but I got it on Amazon. It was written in 1828.
0: Oh, boy. All right.
18: Well, what is remarkable about that is even in 1828, patriotic and wise citizens realized that we were not adequately educating our young people on the value and the wonder and the gift and the miracle that is our Constitution. It was a problem then. It's much, much, much more of a problem now.
0: Amazing, Barbara. Had no idea about that stuff. No idea. It's amazing what you keep us informed with. Thank you very much. We'll see you later. And all right. Hey, there's the music. I knew it. There's a rumor going around that we got fried chicken today in the cafeteria. Is that true? Did you guys save me any? It's 2 o'clock. It's probably kind of done with lunchtime. So a lot of happy people eating a lot of fried chicken. Where's mine? You know, Susan often makes me a plate. I haven't seen her today. What the hell? You guys. All right. All right. The lunch situation, I'll be right back after. There better be some chicken there.
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25: News. I'm Chris DeMeo. President Trump greeting China's President Xi Jinping ahead of their meeting at the White House Thursday.
26: We had some good meetings in terms of various things. I won't go into details. You'll be reading about it pretty soon. But we had some very good meetings.
25: The president is likely to discuss the Iran war and artificial intelligence with Xi. Affordability and the economy continue to be the big concerns as the midterms approach. Treasury Secretary Scott Bessent says that the economy is very strong.
27: Unlike under the Biden administration, where we had negative wage growth, we are seeing substantial wage growth here. That wage growth is going to continue going. We will get to the other side of this Iran conflict. The energy prices will drop.
25: A recent NPR PBS News Marist poll shows voters favor Democrats on the economy 42-38%. 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
28: 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A chance of showers tonight and tomorrow. After an overnight low of 58, expect high of 81 tomorrow with a high of 80 on Friday. 61 degrees tonight for Cottonwood in the Verde Valley with a high on Thursday of 90 and 89 on Friday. 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

0: about to hear the most interesting, informative, thought-provoking, and funny show in America. 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
1: This is the Rob Carson Show. Hello, kids. It's T-minus one day till Friday. Welcome to the show. Please come inside. We have much to get to, a lot of stuff to get to, including a prediction that I made years ago. I said that when Joe Biden increased the size of the federal government during COVID by 40%, that the Democrat Party and others would loot the Treasury, would loot it, and we are finding trillions of dollars in fraud, more of this faux daycare nonsense, it is utterly ridiculous how badly we're being screwed as taxpayers, and honestly, the Democrats, of course, think they're gonna win in the midterms. Okay, sure. All right. Yeah. You know what? You keep believing that. Don't stop believing. Hold on to that feeling, because we're going to kick your butt up between your shoulders. This is kind of interesting. A little surprise, but not really. Now, I remember last week there was a big NFL game on Wednesday night, and they said that their viewership was down 11%. It's down 11% compared to last season. I was like, what the heck was going on last Wednesday night? And then I realized, it was open night at the midterm convention. And everybody's like, oh, it wasn't that. No, it wasn't that. Even some of the Republicans around the Newsmax building here come in and do a little, appearances and whatnot. Looked at me like, what, really? You think that maybe the reason that the numbers were down on that game is because of Republican midterms? I don't think so. I mean, I was there, and it didn't look that great. I'm like, well, really? Really? Okay, well, how about this? How about 100 million viewers across cable news and live stream platforms? Did you just hear what I said? 100 million. Garnered 100 million live stream and cable news views last week. 100 million views tallied across social media live streams, including Facebook, TikTok, YouTube, as well as cable news, according to a source familiar and data reviewed by Breitbart News, actually, is what did it. And here's what it is. You know, you can't, it's hard to quantify the number of eyes who are watching, when they're watching, et cetera, because we have so many different platforms for streaming. For instance, we have a lot of streamers who watch my face every day for an average of an hour and 39 minutes on four Newsmax social media platforms. Then you've got all of the views post show. Then you've got the podcast. Then you've got, et cetera, et cetera, et cetera. However, that's a hell of a lot of people. So it could be 80 million people. It could be 150 million people. We don't know. But I'll tell you this. The Democrat counter-protest attracted 120 people near the convention center in Dallas and no views at all, because the Democrats are nothing but negative. Here's the Democrat Party, and here's what they're trying to do right now. And I need you to pay attention to me. I need you to take my advice and overwhelm the left with joy and faith and patriotism. You're being unrealistic. No, I'm not. I'm not being unrealistic at all. The Democrat Party is doing D-word for Richard to make the country a better place. They destroyed the country for 4 years. They opened the southern border. The biggest hurdle we have right now is a vacuum of any good news being reported. We had low unemployment. Unemployment went down again today. 196,000 people filed for unemployment out of a country of 350 million people, for God's sake. We've got manufacturing coming back. Oh, the gas prices are high. Yeah, well, also, we are destroying the biggest state sponsor of terror in all most of your lifetimes. Okay, I was a kid when the Ayatollah took over and Iran began its terrorism campaign. 50,000 terrorist attacks around the stinking world. We now control the Panama Canal. We now control the southern border. We now control the Strait of Hormuz. We're now energy dependent. We now have $23 trillion of a new investment coming into America, factories being built. Tax breaks for people who need it. He's doing everything right. But you've got a vacuum of good news and doom and gloom from the left. And here's just a little montage. This is just yesterday. What did you say, Brian? You're not hearing anything. Well, Brian, you should be hearing something. Oh, try that now. Here, we'll try this now. I say,
2: Trump's approval rating with independents is 10%.
3: It's just
2: on the economy.
3: I've never seen a number that low.
4: Costs are up, chaos is up, corruption is up.
5: People sit at their kitchen tables and ask, "How am I going to make this work next month?" That's not a middle, right, left issue. That's a basic affordability.
1: Yeah, well, you know, see, that happened with Joe Biden when he was the president. Joe Biden was the president. We had empty shelves. We had 9% inflation in the second year. We saw that you could fill up your groceries cart at Walmart for $250, just now filling the bottom of the cart, and it's still there. That wasn't caused by Donald Trump. The reason why you're paying $55,000 or $57,000 now for a new car versus $35,000 was because of Joe Biden, because of all the nonsense of COVID, because of destroying the supply chain, because of the green energy nonsense, and then, of course, looting the treasury wholesale. We're going to get all that. But you know what? For those who don't believe me, here's Mike Johnson and Brian. Thank you for telling me about the audio. I want everybody to hear these words. Let's reminisce about Joe Biden's presidency.
6: Remember this because it seems like a long time that's gone by. But this is just less than 2 years ago. We had a country on the brink of ruin. We had criminals and cartels had free reign over the border.
1: That's true.
6: I remember that.
1: Yeah, that was true. Yeah.
6: Americans of all ages were dying from fentanyl overdoses.
1: Yeah, there was
6: a great
1: that.
6: Scourge upon the country.
1: Oh, 100,000 per year.
6: Inflation soared to over 9% under Joe Biden.
1: I remember that. You used to be able to buy chicken breast for $1.88 a pound at Walmart. Now they're $2.98 on sale.
6: 40-year high. Our cities were awash with violent crime. Factories.
1: Washington, D.C. was a crap hole.
6: We're closing and American jobs are moving overseas.
1: That's true.
6: And radical woke politics were invading classrooms from kindergarten to college campuses.
1: Don't forget, they said that little boys could become girls and compete in girls' sports.
6: The American people were not down with that.
1: No.
6: And they
1: also censored all of our speech on social media.
6: Communities in their classrooms and their pocketbooks. Families are feeling the devastating effects of Democrat leadership and their false vision for what
1: it was spectacular.
6: America is. And in 2024, the people said, that's enough.
1: Yeah, we did.
6: And they wanted a change.
1: Yeah, we did.
6: So they elected and returned Donald J. Trump back to the White House.
1: Yeah, we did.
6: And they gave our party, the Republicans, control of the House and the Senate.
1: Yep.
6: In just 19 short months since that happened, we have turned the ship of state around.
1: Yep.
6: We're in the process of doing that.
1: Yep.
6: It doesn't turn overnight, as
1: nope.
6: you know. It's like a giant aircraft carrier. My Navy veteran here would tell you.
1: Yeah, and then, of course, the Democrat Party has decided after Kamala Harris, the dumbest candidate in the history of the presidency, or at least running for president, she got destroyed. Donald Trump destroyed her. And the left is underestimating us. They are underestimating the warriors of MAGA who endured 10 years of nonsense. We are battle-hardened, not battle-weary. I have a little... This is literally within 100 days of Donald Trump taking office a year and a half ago. This is how it started. This is where it's always been.
7: It is 100 days of chaos. From one end of the government and one end of the country to the other.
8: They are driving us toward a painful Republican recession.
9: Tariffs that, as I predicted, are clearly inviting a recession.
10: This is an economic Armageddon that's coming for the U.S. consumer and the economy.
11: Oh. You see all of his...
1: No, we already had it under Joe Biden, you moron.
11: ...cabinet members, his other aides, going on TV and you know, glorifying the tariff-mageddon we have just been through and are still going through. President Trump shrugs as the stock market plunges and the dollar weakens.
1: That was with 100 days after Joe Biden drove the country into the crapper. That was with 100 days, and we've had to deal with this now for 10 years. And they think that their negative, their Trump hate, is going to propel them to win back both houses of Congress, even though they are offering absolutely nothing, but they're pivoting into communism. Okay, sure. Good luck with that.

0: Molly Hemingway with some good news about what's going on with the Trump presidency.
1: The poverty rate is the lowest that we've seen in history, according to the Census
0: Bureau. It is.
1: You have the Atlanta Fed saying that third quarter GDP could be 5.1%.
0: What?
1: Young Americans without college degrees are having the best job situation in 20 years.
0: Yeah.
1: You had those great August jobs numbers. You have record retail sales. So there's a lot that could be talked about.
0: Yeah.
1: And a lot of Republicans seem to have dropped the ball a bit on making that case and also reminding people it's not just what has gone well, because people tend to vote more out of anger than out of appreciation, but also to remind people what happens under Democrat control of the government.
0: And we haven't forgotten. And again, I'll tell you, this is a different midterm. If it were Mitt Romney voters, if it were George Bush voters, if it were John McCain voters, if it were a typical Republican voter, they would sit it out midterm. But we ain't going to do that, because we know what is at stake. And if we didn't know what was at stake, we would have given up on Trump after the election of 2020, and after they went after him with all of these faux legal cases, tried to bankrupt him, put him in jail, and kill him. We would have given up then. You think we're going to give up now? No, we're not going to give up now. Here's Harry Hinton also. He says that the Democrat Party has a tough row to hoe. By the way, it's not what you think, Hunter.
2: Trump won the median House seat. By 5 points.
0: Yeah.
2: My goodness gracious. That means that Democrats have to win at least one seat. At least one seat that Trump won by five points.
0: Yeah.
2: What about in the United States Senate?
0: What about that?
2: It's even more difficult for Democrats.
0: Really?
2: They have to win at least one seat that Donald Trump won, get this, by 13 points.
0: Wow.
2: Woof. That is very, very difficult indeed. So if the map looks anything like it did in 2024, well, Democrats definitely have their work cut out for them in the Senate.
0: Yeah, there's a lot of stuff going on, and if you look at individual races other than the national polls, it says, Democrats are up by six. You see all sorts of stuff. For instance, in Minnesota, the Republican governor's race and the Senate race are tied up, essentially. The attorney general's race, Schutz, 45% above Keith Ellison, is ahead of Keith Ellison, the most corrupt AG in Minnesota history, an awful human being who I hope goes to jail forever. So you've also got the shot of a Republican governor in New York. You've got this Angie Nixon in Florida is going to get her butt kicked. You got James Tallarico is going to get his butt kicked because they got $57 million now for Pat Paxton and other things. So again, chin up. Overwhelm them with joy and faith and patriotism, because negativity and darkness will not win. Let's take a break and come back. This is the Rob Carson Show. Batavia, Illinois, 2:40 in the morning. Woman sees a flashlight and a shadow outside her window. Police say the man in her backyard was a registered sex offender. A military court convicted him in 2024. He'd taken a sailor's key card, let himself into her bedroom, and watched her sleep. He never met the woman in Batavia. He saw her on social media, researched her, and found her home address. Researched. 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
11: They let him in because they want him to vote. You worked your entire life for everything you have. You saved your money, you followed the law, and now Roy Cooper and his band of communists want to take everything you have and give it to people who would rob your house, invade your border, shoot you dead.
12: Yeah.
11: They'd shoot you dead. Then they'd go to sleep at night, wake up in the morning, and not even remember that they killed you. They couldn't care less. They're animals. They're killers. On election night, North Carolina is going to prove that America does not belong to those who hate it. America belongs to those who love it. They love it.
13: Why do I hate America? Because I recognize accurate history.
14: Oh, God, I hate America so much. I hate America so fast sometimes. It's like so stupid, dude. God, I hate America so much. Bro, I hate this country, dude. I hate America so fucking much, dude. Oh, God. I hate America so much. Yeah. Nasty, dude.
12: Leave you. Piece of crap.
14: I hate America so much. Yeah. I hate coming back. Dude, I hate America, dude. Why do I hate America, by the way? Because of America's continued allegiance with Israel, I hate America so much. Hate America so much.
12: Yeah. So that's Abdul El-Sayed's best buddy, who's not returning his phone calls these days, because Abdul El-Sayed knows that he's poisoned the watering hole, and consequently he's going to lose the race for Senate in the state of Michigan. That's what I think anyway, and I believe that the people in the state of Michigan love the country more than they love a guy who is a radical Islamist. Here is Mike Rogers. He's running for Senate. He's up there. He's a patriotic American, and he's was asked by Dobbs about no, it's not Lou Dobbs. He was asked by I'll remember his name in a second, but why is Kamala Harris campaigning with Abdul El-Sayed in Michigan?
15: Next one, Mike. Kamala Harris will campaign with El-Sayed in Michigan next week. Now, Kamala Harris lost Michigan back in 2024. Why would they bring her back?
12: Because they need the idiot vote. There's a lot of people who have very poor IQs or complete morons, and they don't know who to vote for.
16: desperation. He's having a difficult time with African Americans across the state. We are actually moving out in African Americans, both in Flint and Pontiac and Detroit. Again, they're not buying into this socialist kind of anti-American rhetoric that he has been talking about for the last 18 months. And so they're bringing somebody who caused the highest inflation rate in a generation,
12: yeah, 9%
16: back here to Michigan, raised our gas prices not because of a conflict overseas, no, because they wanted gas prices to go higher.
12: Green energy,
16: they gave
12: nonsense,
16: us the highest utility rates in the Midwest. You know, welcome. We'd love to have that conversation. That is exactly.
12: You remember that green energy nonsense? I just read something yesterday. We farmed out like $85 billion to Canada for electric buses, and we never got a damned one of them. Did you know about that? Did you also know that Joe Biden was going to replace all of the post office vehicles with electric vehicles? It was billions, $8.5 billion. Maybe a couple have been delivered. All of it was just taken and stolen and all that because Joe Biden and the Democrat Party are corrupt. Here's a woman in Michigan, a woman of color, who's saying there's no freaking way that she's going to vote for Abdul El-Sayed.
17: But I am a registered Democrat. That's no secret. It's no secret. I'm a registered Democrat.
12: Yeah. Oh, yeah.
17: But this year, I will be voting for Mr. Mike Rogers.
12: Why is that?
17: And the thing of it is that all my Democratic liberal friends are just so pissed at me. And I'm like, it's my vote.
12: Yeah?
17: It's my one civic duty is to vote. And I can vote for Mickey Mouse if I want to.
12: Yeah, and black people, particularly in America's inner cities, are kind of sick and damn tired of the crap that the Democrat Party has been spoon-feeding them for 60 years.
17: You know, but the thing is, it's like...
12: Oh, actually, no. Actually, since the Civil War. But before the Civil War, because they were the part of slavery.
17: You don't control the vote. And after all the devastation and the gentrification and all the hogwash...
12: I know.
17: It's nice because the kids are here. You know what I'm saying? It's like, I've been here for 52 years, and we're going backwards. Supposed to be going from, he's going backwards.
12: Yeah, Democrat-run cities are giant crap holes, cesspools. I mean, if you look at Washington, D.C. now, which is, I mean, it's like a glistening international city. It really is. It's just stunning. I've got listeners coming here the 25th through the 29th of October, and it is just remarkable. And then you drive up to Baltimore, and you go, I mean, what the hell? Driving downtown, you got a homeless dude over here passed out on the street. Over here on the corner, you got the burnout business, followed next to the adult bookstore, followed next to the liquor store, followed next to the graffiti on the bridges and everything. It's a freaking mess. It's like 1972 New York. But that's the way it is in Democrat-run cities, and where Donald Trump has been allowed to go in and clean things up, like in Washington, D.C., and in Memphis and New Orleans. Things are turning around, and we've got the lowest crime rate in decades. And the Democrat Party is for certain. They just know that they're absolutely going to that they're going to win the midterms, and I just don't see how that is possible, considering how awful the Democrat Party is. And we do not have our memories are long. We remember what happened those 4 years. We Trump voters remember. We MAGA voters remember. We are motivated. We may not be answering polls about voting, but we are going to be there. And all it's going to take is us en masse. That's all it's going to take is us en masse saying enough is enough is enough. We're tired of the darkness. We've had a temper tantrum by the Democrat Party, which has been exacerbated in the last this term. Where are all the No Kings protests, by the way? Where did they go? Are they all gone? Yeah. Let's take a break and come back. Michael Charbonne, the Charbonne Report from Canada, joins us next. Don't go anywhere.

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5: News. I'm Chris DeMeo. President Trump greeting China's President Xi Jinping ahead of their meeting at the White House Thursday.
6: We had some good meetings in terms of various things. I won't go into details. You'll be reading about it pretty soon. But we had some very good meetings.
5: The president is likely to discuss the Iran war and artificial intelligence with Xi. Affordability and the economy continue to be the big concerns as the midterms approach. Treasury Secretary Scott Bessent says that the economy is very strong.
7: Unlike under the Biden administration, where we had negative wage growth, we are seeing substantial wage growth here. That wage growth is going to continue going. We will get to the other side of this Iran conflict. The energy prices will drop.
5: A recent NPR PBS News Marist poll shows voters favor Democrats on the economy 42 to 38%. 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
8: 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A chance of showers tonight and tomorrow. After an overnight low of 58, expect high of 81 tomorrow with a high of 80 on Friday. 61 degrees tonight for Cottonwood in the Verde Valley with a high on Thursday of 90 and 89 on Friday. Have a great Wednesday night. 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
9: 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Number one, the phone. 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One in five. 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
20: You know, I miss being able to play Great White North with Rush, the band Rush, starring Geddy Lee and Neil Peart, among others, because they keep flagging it every time we do it. I like that better. 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How are you, my friend?
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20: I have a little soundbite from Dr. Stephen Turley. 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
21: Yes, I do.
20: I just think he's fantastic. Here is a little little news about Canada losing jobs. Provided I can get it to play. Hold on one second.
21: I can tell you what it is.
20: Yeah, hold on. It's right here, and it's here. Okay, for some reason it doesn't want to play, so I guess it won't play. Yes. Yeah. Brian, you are not hearing what sound? All right, well, I'm not hearing the cut either. That's why I said I didn't hear the cut. I actually said that. So,
21: but gotta love Brian. This poor guy. I know. But
20: no.
21: Just coming back full circle now.
20: There's a lot of balls in the air. Go ahead.
21: There's a lot of, well, if you saw Carney yesterday, was actually in Europe, and he was in, I think it was the south of France, and the EU is considering Canada as an associate member of the EU. And all of this, all of this is because of this stupid trade war.
20: Yeah.
21: It's going to start to negatively affect the United States. You can talk to wood framers in the heart of America who are finding it difficult to find softwood lumber because Canadian softwood lumber is now going to our number one purchaser, Japan, who pays more and less tariffs.
20: Yep.
21: So things are going to start to turn. We've got to stop this.
20: Here's what the president had, provided my audio is going to play. He said that you got too much air noise here, but he says that Canada is a terrible trade partner, and he said that if you go ahead with this partnership with the EU, then he will bring the tariffs to Europe. So, I don't know.
21: But, Rob, what purpose is all of this achieving? We are a safe border. We're your friends. We've got to stop this malarkey because I'm going to tell you, my Charbon report.
20: Where's it coming from? You know, it's tit for tat. It's not just tit.

0: Here's an example.
1: I don't know, all the EVs you guys are importing from China, that I mean, so, disastrous for your population and your auto industry.
0: It is. 100% it is. But here's what it is. I think, and I'm going to talk about this on my Charbonneau report, which I'm going to release on Friday.
1: Yes.
0: If you consider that Canadian farmers were getting $12 a bushel for their canola seed, then the trade dispute came up. They couldn't sell it. Guess who they sold it to? China, at $17 a bushel.
1: Yeah.
0: I'm telling you, Rob, and think about this statement, and remember I said this. Canada is a pawn to China. China is not looking out for you, is not looking out for us, but what China is doing is starting to very slowly take over some of the things that are crucial to America, and they will hold that to us. This is the danger. Can you imagine? Here's a horrible thought.
1: What's that?
0: American farmers need 80%, purchase 80% of their potash, which grows the food that feeds America.
1: Yes.
0: What happens if China goes and buys all the potash? There's a big problem. We've got to stop this.
1: Yep.
0: It's going to affect both of us, and Canada had to do that. You see, Carney was being pushed by this referendum with the farmers. When he got $17 a bushel, he solved two problems. No referendum, farmers are happy, and they sold the canola seeds. And yes,
1: and the soul of
0: Canada. We had to eat 49,000 EVs.
1: You mentioned in your notes here China's deal, a U.S. silent U.S. Economy killer, Carney's China deal, making China a much bigger play at disrupting the U.S. economy before the midterms. Now, there's some stuff going on here, and you had followed this AI thing, and how the usual suspects, who are always wrong about everything, are now saying that we've got to slow down AI here in America. I believe that China is sowing the seeds of a doubt of AI because they want to continue, just like they did keep building coal-fired plants while we were going after fossil fuels over here. They're trying the same crap. So if you fell for the crap of COVID and you wore a mask during COVID and all the crap that came out of China during COVID, and you're falling for this, you're falling for the same stuff again. And it's a bloody shame that your prime minister is in the pants of China, and China is attempting to do this to bring down our economy. It's going to be too little too late. We're 50 days out. So the damage has been done.
0: He was forced to do it, Rob. He was forced to do it because we've been told by
1: forced,
0: a bully, blackmailed,
1: to sleep,
0: and said,
1: forced
0: we're not going
1: to
0: buy this, we're not
1: going to
0: do this.
1: Forced to sleep with the devil. Oh, my God.
0: Oh, come on. Rob, here we have a situation where farmers are getting minuscule dollars, and they're looking at $12 a bushel rotting in the field. China comes and offers $17 a bushel. What are you going to do? Say no? I mean, come on. Here's where we come back to the point, Rob.
1: Yes.
0: And I mean this.
1: Yes.
0: We are partners. We are a North American powerhouse if we stop this rhetoric.
1: I think the
0: problem is now Canadians have been engaged patriotically because we're not going to take it anymore. You watch social media. This has got to stop. We've got to understand
1: that's fine.
0: Common enemy is still China, and it's slowly seeping in.
1: Well, your common enemy also is you have a leftist globalist guy in charge of your government. You had one in charge before that. That's one of your major problems. If you had somebody like Poilievre, who was your guy, all of this stuff would go by the wayside. I want to take a break and come back. We've got much more with Michael A. Charbonneau, the Charbonneau Report. Let's take a break. This is the Rob Carson Show.
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5: Events is because in 1918 we had entered in World War One. The reason why we play our national anthem before sporting events is because in 1918 we had entered in World War One, and it had stretched into the baseball season, and they wanted to honor, I believe it was a Navy player that was out on the field. They wanted to honor the fact that our sons, mostly at that time sons, but probably some daughters too, were overseas fighting a war in trenches in some of the ugliest warfare we'd ever seen in our lives. It was the first time it was done on record, 1918 at a baseball game. All right, you fast forward to 1943 through 1945, we played it at every baseball game because, again, tens of thousands.
6: This is Joey Jones. He's a Fox News anchor who had his legs blown off. I believe he was in Afghanistan. And he was upset about the national anthem and the Canadian national anthem being played at the season opener with the Bills and the Lions. National anthem performed by Bare Naked Ladies, who I've seen in concert a number of times. Did you hear much about this, Michael Charbon?
7: As a matter of fact, it's happening tonight. Tonight is a season opener. And also, I will also note that when the Buffalo Sabres play, they also play the Canadian national anthem. And why do they do that? Because Canadians go to Buffalo.
6: Yeah.
7: They support the Buffalo Bills.
6: Yeah.
7: They support the Buffalo Sabres. It is a heartwarming exchange.
6: Yeah.
7: You can also notice there were many times when American NHL teams had played in Canadian cities, and there had been a problem with the anthem singer, and the Canadians sang.
6: We respect.
7: Like Americans. And I got to tell you, that is the spirit, just to come full circle when we were talking before the break. It comes full circle that it is not Canadians and Americans against each other. It is politicians and politics.
6: 100%.
7: It is not us.
6: 100%.
7: It is not us.
6: Yep. I agree completely.
7: Highmark Stadium, $2.2 billion and 66,000 fans. You know what they do? They have a half day at school so the kids can go and do whatever they want. It is what America is about. It's about freedom. It's about barbecue. It's about having a beer and, you know, enjoying life. Like, I would say, enjoying life like Sydney Sweeney. Did you see the explosion when Sydney Sweeney had that Novig app?
6: You know,
7: I mean,
6: you know, honestly, now I want to real quick here. I want to tell you, you know, there was a day when there were these women who walked the earth. They were called supermodels, and there were, yes. You know, maybe they adorned the your bedroom like mine with Cheryl Teagues and Farrah Fawcett, or maybe it was Cindy Crawford.
7: Farrah Fawcett.
6: All of that, you know, and it was okay because sex sells, right? Sex sells. So this woman, this beautiful woman, and, you know, I mean, damn, is selling a sports betting site, okay? I mean, the last thing you want to do is associate, I don't know, sex with gambling. Have you been to Vegas lately? It is the dumbest damn thing in the world. You've got these ugly, crazy cat lady Karens who literally are getting butthurt because they're ugly, awful people inside and out. And here's a woman coming along. She did the jeans commercial, made American Eagle stock go through the ceiling. She's going to do the same thing with gambling. And what the hell? She's a model, not an athlete. Why are female athletes mad at this beautiful woman for selling a sports booking site?
7: I mean, if you've gone on Instagram or TikTok, you have millions of absolutely drop-dead gorgeous females doing that puffed lip kind of, you know, this kind of thing all the time. Yeah. You don't see any of those women complaining at Sydney Sweeney.
6: Yeah.
7: Plus, when you look back, at women who have posed partially nude,
6: yes.
7: Reagan Rapinoe, yuck. You had on the ESPN magazine cover, Serena Williams, etc. This is nothing new. But what is wrong? I think we, as males, have been emasculated. You can't tell a woman, God, you look great today, and I love your shoes.
6: I do.
7: You can't say that because you're accused of being a sexist.
6: No.
7: What happened to compliments?
6: No, I do that all the time, honestly. And I tell you what, I'm always greeted with absolute delight. I'll say, this woman the other day, she comes in, she's a British woman, and she's wearing, this woman, a three-piece suit with a vest and a tie. And it was just cute. And I said, I love your suit. There's no problem with that. Now, I remember a day when, you know, I remember like Smokey and the Bandit, you know, in the mid-70s when, you know, guys would say, hey, nice A-word to a woman. Yeah, that's completely inappropriate. But honestly, we've gone too far. And I think we're tired of these crazy Karens B-wording and whining because they can't handle a beautiful woman taking away the attention from them. And I think it's kind of ridiculous. These are all dour, unhappy, liberal women because Republican women, they love being told they look beautiful. They love to get get dolled up, you know. And I like to look good myself as well, you know. There's nothing.
7: Well, you've lost weight. We can see that. But did you know that the oldest person in Canada turns 111 years old? That means that person was born in 1915. But again, America beats us. Guess how old the oldest American is?
6: I have no idea. I have no idea.
7: 115 years old, born in 1911. I thought personally that it was the Reclaiming My Time, you know, the follically challenged Maxine Waters.
6: Oh,
7: I thought
6: Lord.
7: She was, but no. In 1911, in 1911, that's the year that they invented the electric car starter, Crisco, and the electric wall plug. Can you imagine what those people have seen?
6: Was Crisco originally meant to be a cooking oil? I've heard a lot of things. I've heard weird things. I don't know, whatever.
7: Yeah, you're going to the bad, dark side.
6: By the way, Crisco is the worst thing in the world for you. It's not food. If you want heart disease, eat Crisco. If you want real food, do bacon fat on the stove like your mom did. That's the way. And
7: right.
6: you know. And I bought beef tallow.
7: We're dialing up the lawyers as you speak, right?
6: I bought a beef tallow the other day. I have beef tallow on my stove now. So, all right, Michael Charbonneau, has been glorious talking to you again. Sooner or later, we will reach an accord. Sooner or later. Mr. Poilievre is going to be your prime minister.
7: Poilievre,
6: however you... I speak French, brother. How is it Poilievre? It's Poilievre.
7: It's Poilievre.
6: Whatever. When he's the prime minister, then we'll get along famously. Tell everybody where they can find your glorious presence, my Canadian brother.
7: You are the man. Michael A. Charbonneau on X. I'm also on LinkedIn, Facebook, and you can always catch me on The Rob Carson Show. An honor to be here and to talk to your listeners.
6: You're a good man, brother. We'll talk again soon. Let's take a break and come back. This is The Rob Carson Show.
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16: We have to beat them electorally, and then we have to break their spirit.
17: And then we're going to crush their soul.
18: Oh, really? You and what army?
6: This is why the Democrat Party is not going to win in the midterms. Because they sided with the dark side. Gavin Newsom and Jake Tapper are getting a lot of crap because they did this. Apparently Tapper's doing this new thing where he gets people out of their element and does interviews with them. And Gavin Newsom, for some reason, chose to go fly fishing, even though he knows nothing about it. That's why he wore his pants.
19: Well, I mean, I think it's used right now very much as a cudgel to attack people. But the truth of the matter is that a lot of people made mistakes during COVID. And you see...
6: No, he really screwed up during COVID.
19: Governor Newsom there, I think sincerely, most sincerely...
6: Nothing that Gavin Newsom does is sincere.
19: With that sigh, thinking about...
6: Oh, he sighed. Well, it's sincere.
19: How much he regrets the schools closing and that there wasn't more... That
6: the lives lost, the business was lost. You know what? Screw you.
19: ...was done to reopen them. We see the damage that closing the schools obviously did to kids when it comes to education.
6: He blew it.
19: And learning. One of the reasons that we're trying this experiment with this longer form digital show where we go out to where people want to go. And I want
6: He wanted to go fly fishing because he's not a sincere person. He's not an authentic person. He wore his pants instead of hip waders.
19: I apologize to all the fishermen out there for my horrendous cast. I'm just
6: it was much worse than that.
19: In any case, was to get them out of the studio, away from the talking point.
6: And completely kiss his butt, which was covered with water. That's basically it right there. How utterly ridiculous. He doesn't even know how to fly fish.

0: Neither of you have fished before. You've never been to a tackle store. Tapper, Newsome, it's true. Look silly in them street pants, Gavin.
1: Yeah, I know, man.
0: Why do you have trousers on, Jake? Fly fishing just ain't for you. Have no idea what to do, Newsome. Tapper, you clown.
1: Jim Gossett.
0: Who did you think you'd fool, Gavin?
1: Nobody.
0: No one out there you could fool, Jake. In your street clothes out of place, you two are a real disgrace. Tapper and Gavin Newsome.
1: Are we tired of soy boys? Are we sick and damn tired of soy boys? I mean, you know, I know how to cook and everything, but aren't we just a little sick and damn tired of soy boys? And the literal Tapper goes, well, where would we do our little long-form interview? And Gavin goes, well, I don't know. We could try fly fishing. I've never done it before. Are you sure you don't want to get a mani-pedi? No, let's try fly fishing. Then you look like a moron. Then you look like a moron. Gavin Newsome thought Bass Pro was Bass Pro, where you go to buy a bass guitar. That's how stupid Gavin Newsome is. Honestly, are we about tired of these inauthentic, fake, soy boy men? I think we are. Absolutely. All right, hour number two of the Rob Carson Show is coming up. Special guest Justine Murray is going to join us. Good news, Susie Wiles, cancer-free, and unbelievable fraud being uncovered because of COVID, like I predicted years ago. Don't go anywhere.
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3: News. I'm Sue Guzman. President Trump greeting China's President Xi Jinping at Joint Base Andrews ahead of their official meeting at the White House tomorrow. He tells reporters they had a very good day.
4: We had some good meetings in terms of various things. I won't go into details. You'll be reading about it pretty soon. But we had some very good meetings.
3: The president expected to discuss the Iran conflict as well as artificial intelligence with Xi. He's expected also to pitch a hotline that's meant to address security issues. Venezuela's acting president Delcy Rodriguez addressing the UN General Assembly for the first time
5: Wednesday.
3: Thanking
5: President Trump for resuming diplomatic ties, calling the dispute with the U.S. and earthquakes in Venezuela major tests of its life as a nation. Stressing recovery will take time, but noting Venezuela has started a democratic process and there will be elections.
3: Fox's Kristen Goodwin. 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
6: 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A chance of showers tonight and tomorrow. After an overnight low of 58, expect high of 81 tomorrow with a high of 80 on Friday. 61 degrees tonight for Cottonwood and Liberty Valley with a high on Thursday of 90 and 89 on Friday. Have a great Wednesday night. 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
1: This is hour number two of the Rob Carson Show. 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But my TV show is it's called Rob Carson's What in the World, and it's a comedy show. And this weekend I have a special monologue, and it's funny. It's not a downer. It's not oh my God, it's terrible. Oh my God, it's terrible. It's actually quite uplifting and cool. We're adding a few elements to the show because the show's been around for 6 years, and we're kind of changing up things. It needed a makeover. I mean, listen, that my comedy's always funny, but you can always shake things up a little bit. But it runs on Saturday afternoon at 3 o'clock. I know it doesn't make any sense. Sunday night at 8:30, and I think you'll enjoy the show. Did an interview last night with Barrett Media. interested in talking to me about my diagnosis and all this. It's an interesting thing being the host of a program and getting a cancer diagnosis. And you know, I thought about Rush Limbaugh, and that really buoyed me and gave me strength, because Rush Limbaugh was diagnosed with terminal cancer in the last year of his life, and they gave him about a year to live. That's why Donald Trump gave him the Congressional Medal of Freedom, I believe it was the Medal of Freedom. And I knew that he did that because he knew that Rush was not long for this earth. And then Rush Limbaugh, I can't imagine the bravery that it took for what he did, because he, instead of traveling the world, and you know, the bucket list, you got the bucket list and all this, you want to go and travel the world and see everything, maybe they already seen it, I don't even know, you know, he had a wealth that I can never even imagine having, but he chose to serve his audience, and he chose out of love for the country to continue what he did. And so I look at him for strength. I like to say that I walk in his footsteps, but no one will ever fill his shoes. So there is that. It was funny, I went and got to this is such a pain in the rear end, going into a doctor's visit and then having to do the radio show, and then in about a month or so, maybe a little bit longer, I'm going to be starting radiation for it, right? And right now I'm doing the MACUS protocols, which is ivermectin, membendazole, keto diet, and a host of supplements. Some I'd never heard of, like lactoferrin, berberine, zinc, obviously I've heard of, vitamin C, vitamin D, sunshine. I got a red light mat. Oh, my God. Whoa. Okay, so all of these things, I'm doing a multi-pronged approach, but you know, it's going to be kind of a pain in the butt in the morning to go in and get nuked and then get on the radio. I was talking last night to Barrett Media. She opened the conversation with, "I wanted to talk about your recent diagnosis." And I said, "Wait, I thought we were going to talk about the SAVE Act." And I started laughing. And she just was like, "What are you doing?" What, I mean, she could not believe that I made a joke. And honestly, because it changed the entire conversation. It changed the entire conversation. I had a friend of mine, Frank, called me the other day. I was driving home. Frank calls me. Haven't talked to Frank. Frank got word that I got diagnosed, you know, with cancer and all this. And Frank, "Hi, Rob, how are you?" I said, "I'm glorious." And he goes, "Oh, you're not." I said, "Yes, I am." "No, you can't be." You know, really, honestly, I'll know when I'm glorious, okay? Here's the deal. I found it. I got a battle plan. I'm freaking glorious. You would have talked to me a month and a half ago, I would have said, "Not so glorious." But I know that I've got, it's a mission for me. I've got a battle plan. I've got a team. I've learned. Oh boy, it was like cramming for a midterm exam. I tell you what, the last 2 months I have learned so much about stuff. I've changed my diet. I've changed everything. I'm strong. I'm feeling physically very strong. Went in and got some blood drawn this morning. One girl didn't know what the hell she was doing, so she stabbed me in the left arm. I said, "You should try the right one. The white one's really..." So she stabs me in the left arm, and then she says to me, she goes, "We couldn't get any blood out." And I'm like, "Am I that dehydrated? What the hell's going on?" So she goes and gets somebody else, and they stab me in the right arm, which is where I told her they should have done in the first place. And, of course, the woman comes in, takes it in 3 seconds, you know, does the blood drawn. And I said to her, I said, does this mean I get twice the pain for the same price? That's fantastic. And they didn't know what to think. It's a laugh, man. But, you know, I mean, if I can be joyful right now, you can be joyful right now about the midterms. Okay, we got a lot of things to do before the midterms. The House of Representatives is going to be out of session. They're on recess. I'm going to tell you what, they better get their butts out there and be pushing people to vote for the Trump administration and for Republicans and kicking these DSA idiots the hell out. That's it. We are an army. We are an army. We are battle-hardened. We are not battle-weary. We are an army of joy. We are an army of good. And we don't have to live in darkness anymore. So there you go. Here's some good news. Susie Wiles announced she is cancer-free. Wednesday, she announced that she's cancer-free 6 months after revealing that she had been diagnosed with early-stage breast cancer. Some personal news I'm grateful to share. According to the Mayo Clinic, I am cancer-free. And I just think that is, those are words that I'm looking forward to saying eventually, and hopefully it'll be around Christmas time. We will see. Wouldn't that be ideal? Oh, and then, this is funny. So my daughter's, I'm coming in for Thanksgiving. And last year, I didn't go to the Christmas Carol version done by the Ford's Theater here in, you know, where Abraham Lincoln, you know, got shot. And I wanted to go see it there. And I was dating a woman who I no longer am dating. And I said, you want to go see the Christmas Carol at Ford's Theater? And she goes, oh, I don't know. It's kind of dark in there. I don't really know. I don't know. And so I said, I didn't buy tickets, and then I missed it, and then the tickets went through the ceiling, and that's one of the many reasons I don't talk to her anymore. And so I bought tickets this morning for Ford's Theater Christmas Carol, because this is going to be the best damn Christmas of my entire life. I'm looking over here on the chat here. Linda says, two-time breast cancer survivor here. You got this, Rob. I'm getting so many good stories, and people are asking me, you know, no, I'm not giving out advice. I'm not giving out medical advice, but I'm sharing what I'm doing. I'm sharing what I am doing right now to treat this on a multi-pronged approach. So people ask me, you know, and I've got a woman, she said her husband's going in and he's having a biopsy of his throat today. And then I got another guy who he just found out, you know, his PSA is high on his prostate. I can't give you medical advice. I can't give you medical advice. But what I will give you is I will give you my very best to be joyful and positive every single day that I can. And I owe it to you because you've done wonderful things for me. You really, really have. You have no idea. So you may recall, if you've been listening to the show for a couple of years, I said that the reason why they jacked up the federal budget 40% during COVID was because the Democrat Party was going to loot the government. They were going to enrich their friends, and they did. This is Kelly Loeffler. She is the chairwoman of the Small Business Administration. Listen to how bad this is. Listen to how bad we've been scrod. We have been screwed federally. We have been screwed in the Democrat states. Democrats are the largest criminal, the crime family in the history of the world. There's never been anything like it. The United States government, the United States damned government, is the most corrupt agency to ever exist on the face of the earth. We make the former Soviet Union pale by comparison. Shame on the people who have done this. Listen to this.
18: During the pandemic, the SBA delivered $1.2 trillion through COVID, EIDL, and PPP.
1: How much of that was fraud?
18: Now, at least $200 billion of that was stolen.
1: $200 billion was looted.
18: Meaning, scam artists purchased luxury cars, homes, vacations with the stolen money that was aimed at...
1: Did you lose your small business during COVID? Did you nearly go bankrupt during COVID? Did your kids lose their education during COVID and become depressed during COVID? Whole lot of people started buying Lambos and vacation homes, and you paid for it.
18: Small businesses and saving the employees that they employ. The Biden administration looked the other way and attempted to forgive known fraudulent loans. Now, thanks to...
1: Because there was a pipeline from NGOs that got the money back to the Democrat Party.
18: President Trump and Vice President Vance, those days are over. As part of Operation Heartland Surge, the SBA is announcing our largest fraud enforcement to date. As of today, we've suspended 870,000 SBA borrowers.
1: 870,000?
18: As you heard from the vice president, it's tied to an estimated $39 billion of taxpayer money across...
1: Yeah, it makes what happened in Minnesota almost seem like small talk.
18: 45 states and territories. Now, you add that to the previous five states that we announced, from Maine to Minnesota to California, that takes us up to now all 50 states, about $49 billion in fraud.
1: And who is fighting the federal government on uncovering the fraud? Democrat-run states, because Democrats are part of this this crime family. I've got more coming up, including a massive homeless scam in L.A. And Karen Bass may have been involved. She was a part of this board that got all of this money and spent nothing on homelessness. Every single dime went to fraud. And she was on the board. She just resigned a couple days ago. Let's take a break and come back. 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
6: 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The Big Pete Pearson Blues Band plays at the Elks Performing Arts Center in downtown Prescott at 6 on Saturday, October 17th. Dining the Acoustic Sounds, the Goodman Street Gang at El Gato Azul in Prescott from 5 to 8 Sunday nights. The Offbeats are scheduled to play from 4 to 7 on Saturday, October 10th at the Theater on the Green on Skook Boulevard in Prescott Valley. That's your KQ&A Night Beat. I'm Bill Monroe.
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25: Who would not want voter ID? Only somebody that wants to cheat.
1: Pretty much.
0: The homeless implies that somebody got a little behind on their mortgage payments, and if they just got a job offer, they'd be back on their feet. But someone who's totally dead inside, shuffling along down the street with a needle dangling out of their leg, you know, taking a dump in the middle of the streets, they're not like one job offer away from getting back on their feet. You know, these sort of charities, they get this money. The money is proportionate to the number of homeless people. Yeah. Their incentive structure is to maximize the number of drug zombies, not minimize it. That's why they don't arrest the drug dealers. Because if they arrest the drug dealers, the drug zombies leave.
1: And yeah. Los Angeles Mayor Karen Bass is walking away from the city's embattled homelessness authority as a House panel demands answers about alleged waste, fraud, and abuse. Mayor Bass stepped off the board of LASA on September the 9th. Here is our Housing and Urban Development Director, Scott Turner, talking about the scam.
2: Who have stolen over $14 million from you, the taxpayers of America. And make no mistake, HUD and the Trump administration will not tolerate the theft and the abuse of taxpayer dollars in our country. These fraudsters received over $130 million.
1: Wow.
2: More than $75 million. Dollars of those were funneled through the Los Angeles Homeless Services Authority, also known as LASA.
1: Listen to this.
2: That is nearly the same amount LASA received from HUD every year until the Trump administration put an end to the California corruption. LASA has continually funded a homeless industrial complex on the backs of American taxpayers while fraud has continually run rampant.
1: Karen Bass was on the damned board.
2: No wonder their track record at LASA is a failing record. While homelessness funding tripled in L.A. over the past decade, homelessness has doubled. And when you dig deeper, we found out why. LASA, the largest recipient of homeless funding in the nation, is riddled with fraud, waste, and abuse. And those days of blank checks are indeed over.
1: I would love to see Karen Bass perp walk to prison. I want to see Gavin Newsom perp walk to prison. Hell yeah. Oh, and then you remember what they did in Minnesota with childless daycare? San Diego did it too. I'll get that in a minute. Right now somewhere, a stranger is buying a list, not stocks, people. Data brokers sell real marketing lists named suffering seniors, recently widowed, rural and barely making it, bad credit, card declines, low-income swing voters. One broker even sold a list of sexual assault survivors. $79 per thousand names, each record, your name, your phone, your home address, your age, your income, health problems, places of your life, packaged and sold. 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I-N-C-O-G-N-I. 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
3: This investigation into what's being called ghost daycares highlights the federal government's ongoing push to crack down on fraud. Now, Fox News cameras were exclusively capturing the moments that some of the 12 suspects were arrested. Agents from Homeland Security, the IRS, and other law enforcement partners executed a dozen.
1: This is the baptism by fire I said had to happen for us to have another 250 years as a country.
3: Criminal search warrants last week across San Diego County. The suspects are accused of lying for years on daycare attendance records to get federal funding.
1: It was happening all over the damn country.
3: The months-long investigation required surveillance, where investigators say they saw no kids enter the facilities and, in some cases, no licensed providers.
1: And oddly enough, no Democrats in charge had a clue that this was going on to the tune of hundreds of billions of dollars. And if you believe that, you're high.
3: Were present during hours they billed for. Sometimes investigators say these providers were not even in the country. Is expected to cost more than $10 million. Four of the suspects even reportedly raked in more than $1 million each. And three are accused of buying homes with this, quote, dirty money. Officials say 11 of the defendants are naturalized citizens, but nine of them originally entered the country seeking legal protections of the U.S.
1: Second term of the second half of the second term of Donald Trump needs to be denaturalizing and deporting every one of them. Every one of them. Every one of them who took part in it. Every person who faked their kid having, autism in Minnesota. Bye. Bye. Back to Somalia with you. Back to whatever hellhole you came from. Honestly, that's not the American dream. Utterly ridiculous. Oh, and then there's the high-speed rail. It's worse than you ever thought. Here's Nick Shirley. This is one of the reasons why Gavin Newsom's going after him, trying to shut him down.
4: Now we're on top of the high-speed rail, and there's not any rail that has been placed.
1: Nothing.
4: It's actually just a bunch of cement.
5: It is probably the most expensive piece of concrete known to man and often referred to here in the Central Valley as a modern-day Stonehenge.
1: Yeah.
5: This project is on track for one thing, and that is to be the third most expensive infrastructure project in the history of the world.
1: What?
5: Number one is the Interstate Project of the 1950s.
1: Wow.
5: Number two is the International Space Station, and now it is California High-Speed Rail. The difference between those three projects is you can drive on I-5 or you can go on I-80 and drive across the entire country. You can go to outer space. We will never ride California High-Speed Rail.
1: And they built the subdivision in the way of the track, and now the state is going to have to buy the houses that have been built and tear them down. There are homes being built, subdivisions being built in the path of the railway. It's been 20 years in the making, and as soon as those houses get done, they're going to be purchased by the state and torn down. That's how bloody corrupt this state is. This is why Jake Tapper is fly fishing with Gavin Newsom. Gavin Newsom is never going to be the president of the United States, and I hope that he spends a good share of the rest of his life in jail with his awful wife, his awful, terrible wife. Justine Murray, MRC Video, joins us next. Don't go anywhere.

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5: Fox News, I'm Sue Guzman. President Trump greeting China's President Xi Jinping at Joint Base Andrews ahead of their official meeting at the White House tomorrow. He tells reporters they had a very good day.
6: We had some good meetings in terms of various things. I won't go into details. You'll be reading about it pretty soon. But we had some very good meetings.
5: The president expected to discuss the Iran conflict as well as artificial intelligence with Xi. He's expected also to pitch a hotline that's meant to address security issues. Venezuela's acting president, Delcy Rodriguez, addressing the U.N. General Assembly for the first time
7: Wednesday.
5: Thanking
7: President Trump for resuming diplomatic ties, calling the dispute with the U.S. and earthquakes in Venezuela major tests of its life as a nation. Stressing recovery will take time, but noting Venezuela has started a democratic process and there will be elections.
5: Fox's Kristen Goodwin. 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
8: 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A chance of showers tonight and tomorrow after an overnight low of 58. Expect high of 81 tomorrow with a high of 80 on Friday. 61 degrees tonight for Cottonwood and the Verde Valley with a high on Thursday of 90 and 89 on Friday. 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

0: been trying to figure out a way to say this all day. One of the reasons why I wanted to come on this tour was because I wanted to stand up here on stages and stadiums across America and say two words that are very near and dear to my heart.
1: How about good night?
0: Free Palestine.
1: Oh, my Lord.
0: I said free Palestine.
1: It's a bumper sticker. Meaningless bumper sticker.
0: I want those words to be loud and clear. So the people from Gaza all the way to the occupied West Bank know that we have not forgotten them. In this next song.
1: I'm sure that that's what they needed. The people in Gaza needed to hear that Macklemore was speaking out. He normally does songs about mopeds and thrift shops. Joining us to talk about this and much more, I believe for the first time on camera, I think we're the first time we've been on camera together, is Justine Murray, MRC Video. How are you on this glorious Thursday? And we are not hearing you. Can you hear me? Justine Murray. Let's try this again. Anything on that end, Brian? Are we... I don't hear anything either. We, Justine, we are not hearing you. I'm holding my ear to my ear, so I'm not sure exactly what the problem is. As is, of course, hello.
2: How about now?
1: Oh, that's wonderful. How are you?
2: I'm doing well. It's so good to be on camera for the first time on your show.
1: Yeah.
2: How have you been?
1: I'm absolutely glorious. I mean, and I do mean this absolutely honestly. Very, very glorious. Getting ready for the fall. You seem maybe like maybe you're more of a summer. Am I wrong?
2: I'm actually a fall girl.
1: Oh, are you?
2: I'm a pumpkin spice girly. It's a chance where I get to dress like kind of emo.
1: Yes, yes. You know, it's funny. I as I'm single, you know, and I'm not spending money on children and my marriage anymore. I do silly things like I get these little cedar blocks. They're car air fresheners. And I've got one. I've got cinnamon spice for the fall, and then I've got pumpkin spice for the fall, and then I've got cinnamon and cranberry for the winter for my truck. I know. I have no life. It's ridiculous. Well, let's talk about Macklemore. So Macklemore, for those who don't know, and like the guys who produced my show, helped me produce my show, they couldn't believe that I knew Macklemore because, you know, I'm over whatever age. And I said, no, I know Macklemore. I'm as familiar with the music. I think some of his songs are cute, but I think he's a complete idiot. So he goes on stage and he says Free Palestine and all this bumper sticker nonsense. And he ends up getting booted off of the Ed Sheeran tour. And then Robert Kraft says, you're not going to perform in our stadium. What are your thoughts on that?
2: This guy is a 40-year-old perpetual teenager who thinks he's really hip and edgy,
1: yes,
2: perpetuating the same worn-out cliches perpetuated by every other dime a dozen pop star, rap star, who also think they're really hip and edgy for preaching the same slogans. It's time that celebrities realize that their unmined morsels of wisdom are as coherent, meaningful, and helpful to society as the spontaneous slurs barked by someone with Tourette's.
1: You know, here's the problem, and I'm down with Robert Kraft, by the way. I'll have to play. I'll grab AC's response because AOC's response because unfortunately. The more you hear her, the dumber you get. You lose points. Here, I'll just play. This is AOC. And by the way, you can tell this was staged on the stairs of Capitol Hill.
3: Hey, if Ed Sheeran comes on the radio while you're driving along, are you changing the channels?
4: I am.
3: You are?
4: Yeah.
3: Why is that?
4: I think that...
1: Oh, boy.
4: What we've seen, especially, it's not... It's not

0: boycott, divest, and sanctions. They created cancel culture. They were the ones who wanted a jihad on free speech when it comes to Jews. But God forbid they get a little bit of a taste of their own medicine. And this guy, McElmore, thinks that he is entitled to forcing everyone to buy tickets just so they can, in return, receive a lecture in between his whiny, tone-deaf sharts of belching. I guess that's called music.
1: I just, you know, stay in your lane. Okay, there you go. Stay in your lane. That's what I like to say. If you're going to be an entertainer, stay in your lane. You know, I am an entertainer, but I am a political, I'm a commentator, I guess, to some degree. I'm a political satirist to some degree. But you know what you get. With McElmore, you expect stupid little songs about, you know, mopeds and going to the thrift store. Yeah. And this came up apparently, and this is because a father was there with his daughters. I don't know if they were Jewish or not, and he just posted on on social media, I didn't pay for this. I mean, I got Uber to get down here, I paid for the tickets and all this, and here's this guy. Stick in your lane. I mean, I don't care what your favorite artist is, if they start crowing about whatever, you don't have to sit there and take it. And it's actually, you've been sold a bill of goods, by the way, and you should get your money back.
0: Yeah, everybody should. The hypocrisy of it all is that if you merely fraternize with a Jew who's a little bit too Jewy in entertainment, someone like Deborah Messing, if you're caught in a picture with her at Fashion Week, the online internet mob of self-appointed morality officers, they will surround you with clenched fists and demand that you are ostracized from polite society, that you lose your music career, you're no longer cast in shows, because God forbid you're fraternizing with a Jewish person, and now that renders you cancelable.
1: Did you see Bill Maher, his massive epic rave on these idiots who are pro-Palestine last weekend? I started Monday with it. Here's a little piece about how they claim that Israel is committing suicide.
2: Words do have actual meanings. Side means to kill. Fratricide, kill your brother. Homicide, kill your fellow human. Suicide, kill yourself. Genocide, kill or try to kill an entire people. You can't just change the definition of genocide to mean counterattack in a war where people, including civilians, die. That's every war. There have been about 73,000 deaths in Gaza, about 3% of the population. Tragic. Not genocide, not close. There were 3 million Jews in Poland before World War II. After, 45,000. That's genocide.
1: Wow. I mean, Maher was on top of it. And I just see he's not leaning into conservatism. He's leaning into common sense. And I'm going to give him credit for that.
0: To his point, this is a deliberate attempt by the left, a long-running attempt to rewrite the words, and with that, rewrite the definition of what things like murder actually is, what it actually means.
1: Yes.
0: And they did that so they can make a moral justification for hunting down and murdering Jews.
1: Yeah.
0: And doing other things like murdering Charlie Kirk, murdering Brian Thompson. It's this pattern where the left is, they're truly a death cult.
1: Yeah.
0: And they're hunting people down, and they're expanding their kill list in the name of justice, because if your words, if your beliefs equal violence, well, they can commit violence against you.
1: Yes, and that's, you know, all started with hate speech, which was hate speech that they deemed, you know, that was opposite of what they believed, so they called it hate speech, and then it built from there. I've been watching this for 30 years. Let's take a break and come back. I want to come back with Sydney Sweeney and AI. How about that? Let's take a break and come back. More with Justine Murray, MRC Video. Don't go anywhere.
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6: 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The Big Pete Pearson Blues Band plays at the Elks Performing Arts Center in downtown Prescott at 6 on Saturday, October 17th. Dining the Acoustic Sounds, the Goodman Street Gang at Elgato Azul in Prescott from 5 to 8 Sunday nights. The Offbeats are scheduled to play from 4 to 7 on Saturday, October 10th at the Theater on the Green on Skoog Boulevard in Prescott Valley. That's your KQ&A Night Beat. I'm Bill Monroe.
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0: disbelief are incredibly disappointing, like how far you can put women's sports backwards in the space of a 40-second commercial. The ad that we saw Sydney Sweeney do is very damaging, especially for young females. We want to be valued for what we can do, not what we look like.
1: Does she know that Sydney Sweeney is a model? I'm not sure. Apparently, there are a lot of female athletes who are very upset because Sydney Sweeney, who's known for her being very sexy, the American Eagles jeans commercial, for some reason, because she was doing provocative poses with basketballs and footballs, somehow she's demeaning female athletes. This is so ungodly, off kilter, just completely wrong. Justine Murray, dying to hear your thoughts on this.
2: This is what fifth wave feminism looks like. They will render you, they will render Sydney Sweeney a million times more criminal for being hot and naked in a TV ad than a mother who strangles her three babies. And I think if Lindsay Clancy looked like Sydney Sweeney instead of looking like a yield sign, the hung jury of hags would have had her hanged already.
1: It's remarkable to me. And then, of course, the women of The View took a multi-pronged approach. I thought Whoopi Goldberg actually said, you know, she's a model, blah, blah, blah. But then, of course, the other women of The View said that, she's promoting gambling, so they wanted to be America's mom, too. It's kind of weird, and I don't know if you know this, Justine, gambling and sex kind of go hand in hand. Have you ever been to Vegas?
2: I just got back from Vegas. Yeah, they had to like take a hook to keep me far away from the casinos.
1: I used to play a little bit blackjack. I don't play anything much more than that because I have the attention span of a fruit fly. You want to hear somebody? Last time I went to Vegas, I played the card game that takes the least amount of attention. It was War. It was the only casino on the strip, one table playing War, and I played War for like 4 hours. I was up like $300, and then I ended up losing the $300 I spent for the trip playing War. I know that's ridiculous.
2: Well, that's the thing. They set you up for failure. I never did the machines before. I don't even know what they're called. The slots.
1: Slots.
2: It was the first, someone was trying to teach me how to do this. I'm like, so you're teaching me how to lose money? Because what do you think?
1: Instead of the noise when you pull the handle, they should just use a toilet flush mechanism. Because that's exactly what's going to happen eventually. But back to Sydney Sweeney. I'm hoping that this is going to die out soon because I think we've had enough of this. I think we love beautiful women. I really can't understand why these female athletes are so butthurt about this, on the heels of being butthurt about having Caitlin Clark in the WNBA and women, just savaging her. I don't know what it is about the pathos of a lot of women. For instance, you know as well as I know, when you go into a party, say there's a cocktail party, whatever, a beautiful woman walks in, what will the women do in their groups? They will tear her apart. What will the men do? They'll hit on her. That's the way it is. I don't know what it is.
2: It's none of these women care about women in sports, women's rights. They're just petty. They're catty. If everyone's a girl's girl until the girl is too hot or too successful for comfort. Yes. And the idea, in the name of feminism, you're not allowed to be a triple threat. God forbid, beautiful at the same time. And it goes back to leftism, feminism, which is part of leftism. It's a Marxist ideology that loathes success. Everybody has to be equally mediocre. And beauty, it's one of the most natural forms of success. Sometimes you're born with it, and sometimes you're
1: powerful.
2: Not.
1: And it's powerful.
2: Yep.
1: It is powerful. Listen, I think that Sydney Sweeney is as powerful a voice, and not just because of her looks, because she's also conservative, but rather, what would you rather have? Happy Sydney Sweeney or dour and awful Rachel Maddow? I mean, honestly, ridiculous.
2: Well, if I was competing in a pageant, I would say dour and awful Rachel Maddow, because I'm competitive myself.
1: Yes.
2: I have to be honest, but at least I'm not masking it in the form of, I'm so feminist that I loathe Sydney Sweeney. No, it's because she's hot and blonde, and there can only be one, Rob.
1: Yes, exactly, 100%. And you know, and I think that, but don't you kind of feel like, and I think we're, you know, the left, female left, they're being more and more exposed for being mentally unhinged, mentally ill, ugly on the inside. And I think the opposite is happening with conservative women who love their femininity, love a compliment. I love my masculinity. I'm not overly masculine. I like to cook and all that. But I think we're done with the darkness of the left on this nonsense.
2: Well, it's being exposed. Their ideology is that instead of trying to actually work and work out and race to achieve the top, if they can just point fingers at the top and say, that's oppressive, and then race for a competition to the bottom, that's easier for them. So they have to astroturf people like Megan Rapinoe, who did lesbian sex ads for ESPN. Yeah. They're astroturfing that as the pinnacle of beauty because for them, it's easier to maintain and achieve rock bottom and then complain about it. They're so self-serving.
1: Well, you saw that. We saw that at the socialism conference. By the way, one more thought, real quick. 100 million views on the midterm GOP convention. What'd you think about that?
2: It shows that it doesn't matter how many times the elitist media will try to like distract everybody from what was happening during the midterm convention, or when they didn't cover it at all, or when they tried to cover it, they of course covered it in a negative light. It just shows that most Americans aren't listening to what the media tells them to believe.
1: 100%. We got to run. Tell everybody where they can find your glorious work, Justine Murray.
2: Certainly. You can search us at MRC Video on X or at Media Research Center on Instagram. And I'll do a self-plug at Justine_Brooke on X.
1: You are the best. Have a glorious weekend. Always nice to talk to you. Let's take a break and come back. 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
5: We're KQ&A.
1: Mitch McConnell voting yesterday. They had to coach him to say the word I.
6: Senator Slotkin.
7: No by proxy.
6: Senator McConnell. Senator McConnell.
2: Senator Hoven.
1: There he was, just and then he went and he just smiled and sat in the van and
2: Well, I think you have to kind of look at day two. Today is day two to honestly assess or get a progress report on his return. And I give it a C grade because he didn't show up this morning to vote.
1: Yeah, that is Desiree Townsend. She's an independent journalist. And he's only showing up for big votes. Otherwise, he is not showing up. They're going to work him to death just like they did Dianne Feinstein. And I think it's a damn shame. This is Jim Gossett about Mitch McConnell. Weekend at Bernie's 3.
5: I fell down again. I can't believe that Mitch fell down again.
1: He's worse off than Biden when he was the president.
5: Nobody grabbed me because I don't have any friends. And that's why I fell down the stairs again.

0: once again. Yeah. I'm pretty sure I'll fall down once again.
1: It really is.
0: Yes, China Mitch will fall down once again.
1: It's elder abuse. It is freaking elder abuse. Honestly, it is utterly ridiculous. It is obscene, and it's sickening to watch. This is a man who would not be able to work at Walmart. They would say, "Sir, go back to your retirement community. I don't believe you would be able to handle the stress of saying hello to people when they walk into Walmart." And he is a senator in good standing, and they're going to work him to death. Is this the way our country is going to be? Donald Trump is 4 years younger. He's in fantastic shape. It ain't necessarily about age. It's not his chronology. It's his ability. And he is on that trajectory that we all will go through at life's end. And it is undignified to treat him this way. Sorry. Just take a break and come back. Hour number 3 of the Rob Carson Show is right ahead. Don't go anywhere.
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3: News. I'm Sue Guzman. President Trump greeting China's President Xi Jinping at Joint Base Andrews ahead of their official meeting at the White House tomorrow. He tells reporters they had a very good day.
4: We had some good meetings in terms of various things. I won't go into details. You'll be reading about it pretty soon. But we had some very good meetings.
3: The president expected to discuss the Iran conflict as well as artificial intelligence with Xi. He's expected also to pitch a hotline that's meant to address security issues. Venezuela's acting president Delcy Rodriguez addressing the U.N. General Assembly for the first time
5: Wednesday.
3: Thanking
5: President Trump for resuming diplomatic ties, calling the dispute with the U.S. and earthquakes in Venezuela major tests of its life as a nation. Stressing recovery will take time, but noting Venezuela has started a democratic process and there will be elections.
3: Fox's Kristen Goodwin. 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
6: 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A chance of showers today after an overnight low of 58. Expect high of 81 today in the Prescott Quad Cities with a high of 80 tomorrow. 61 for your overnight low in Cottonwood in the Verde Valley with a high today of 90 and 89 on Friday. 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
17: Now, it's Red Eye Radio. Gary McNamara and Eric Harley talk about everything from politics to social issues and news of the day. Whether you're up late or you're just starting your day, welcome to the show. From the Relief Factor Studios, this is Red Eye Radio.
1: 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He is Eric Harley and I'm Gary McNamara. Good morning.
18: Hello.
1: Breaking news overnight. U.S. District Judge Timothy Kelly issued a temporary restraining order blocking Trump's ban on CNN, MS, whatever time it is, and Politico, and ordered White House officials to immediately return, reinstate, and restore the outlet's hard pass press credentials while their legal battle continues. The order will be effective for 14 days. Kelly wrote that the outlets had shown that they were likely to succeed on their claim that their White House hard passes were revoked without constitutionally adequate due process. This is a high bar, but the plaintiffs have met it. Kelly wrote of the standard for obtaining a temporary restraining order. Kelly also rejected, at least for now, the administration's national security justification, writing that the record lacks factual support for the contention that revoking the passes protected national security, or that restoring them would endanger it. Trump announced the ban last week, writing on social media that the three outlets could not shouldn't be able to constantly write or report fiction and lies. Not surprised by this, we said that. You know, the White House came and said there is no right, right for access to the White House, and that's true.
18: Right,
1: just because if we don't have a pass. Now, we haven't applied for a pass, but if we applied for a pass and got one, I'm sure they'd pull it within 6 months going, aren't you guys ever going to visit?
18: We're down here. You need to actually show up and use your pass.
1: Yeah, it's too far. It's too far.
18: Yeah.
19: You know, and there were 2 points. The both points we brought up were legal points. There is a political point, mm-hmm. and we said it. And Scott Jennings repeated it. I'm not saying he took it from us, but he repeated the points that we made that were the political points behind it. But the legal points are that if you see here, and this is interesting because the administration said there's no First Amendment requirement for us to give, you know, anybody in the media access. That's not what CNN is claiming. And we talked about this the other day, that the first claim would not be a First Amendment, but a Fifth Amendment argument.
20: Hmm.
19: And the Fifth Amendment argument comes from the fact that once you set up this process and allow everybody in, you just can't randomly kick somebody out unless you give them due process. That's actually the court ruling.
20: Right. Yeah.
19: So the First Amendment would come after the Fifth Amendment ruling. You could then argue the First Amendment issue, but even on the First Amendment issue, it would be a long road for the administration, that is because once you open it up, you don't have to open it up to anybody, but once you open it up and set certain rules and regulations that exist for pool coverage, and they meet those expectations, you cannot kick them out because you don't like what they're saying.
20: Right.
19: That's the precedent on it.
20: Right.
19: All right. You know, you could make the claim, what would the founding fathers, think about that? And would they view your non-access as punishment by the government? I mean, we're never going to know on that one. But we figured that on the political part of it, we didn't understand it. We said, why is he doing it? The biggest support he gets is when he argues with the mainstream media.
20: Right.
19: The biggest slam dunk the president has is when he's right on an issue and the media is wrong, which is a significant period of the time, and he can blast them on it, and he does.
20: Well, and he and his surrogates,
19: yeah,
20: all of his official surrogates,
19: right,
20: at the White House and in the cabinet and on the staff have been able to do this without any problem from the beginning.
19: Now, the mistakes that he makes, in our humble opinion, is when he will take a question from them and point to them. They ask a question and he says, where are you from? Oh, you're CNN. You're just fake news. Next. No. If they make a question that's ridiculous, attack.
20: Yeah, shut them down.
19: Everything is shutting them down on the argument. And right. So yeah. Scott Jennings really said the same thing we said, because, of course, CNN got to him, since it's, you know, there's that scuttlebutt out there that the president wants him as, you know, the doing the press briefings every
20: mm-hmm.
19: day.
20: Mm-hmm.
19: He just said, he goes, I think it's a mistake. He goes, you know, that the best thing he does is argue with the media. So politically, didn't think it was the right thing to do because he takes away one of his strengths. And the legal part of it, based on the precedent, we're not surprised that this happened at all.
20: Yeah.
19: You know, based right. on the precedent, so, you know, that we have from the, you know, from the courts.
20: Yeah.
19: So, yeah.
20: Yeah.
19: You know, and so that really, I mean, a lot of conservatives said this. Why would he do that? He's best when he argues. The other thing is that we don't understand, and got some blowback yesterday. Fox had the story on this. Trump embraced a socialist he's told voters to fear. Republicans are not thrilled. This is on Memdani, and we said, why is he doing this? Some Republican consultants say the president is stepping on the message as the party fights to keep the White House. 6 weeks before the midterms, President Donald Trump is complicating one of the Republican central campaign arguments against Democrats, warmly praising New York City Mayor Memdani after repeatedly warning voters about the rise of socialism and communism on the left. I want him to be, quote, is what the president said, I want him to be a great mayor, and he's certainly got great potential, Trump told reporters as he patted Memdani on the back after the two leaders met Monday. the meeting where the two leaders discuss cost of living and housing issues isn't sitting well with Republicans fighting to keep control of the House and Senate midterms. All, quote, all of this is self-inflicted, off message, and not helpful, a GOP strategist who asked to remain anonymous to speak freely told Fox News Digital. None of these candidates out of these states where these races are tighter and more competitive than they should be are helped by any of this. Another Republican consultant who also asked for anonymity argued, this is a president who was in a fully self-indulgent period. It doesn't seem like he really cares about winning. It's all off key. Less than 2 weeks ago, Trump told Republicans gathered in Dallas at the GOP's first ever midterm convention that there's a communist takeover of the Democratic Party, and then goes on to saying what he said about them being communist. Mm. Fast forward to Monday, and Trump held his third meeting with Mamdani since he won election last year as the first socialist and first Muslim mayor of the nation's most populous city. A third GOP strategist, who was also granted anonymity, argued, it seems he keeps stepping on the message, making the election about how crazy the left is and communist and socialist, and then appearing with them and yucking it up. A top Trump supporter quickly took to social media to blast the encounter. I am a diehard Trump supporter, and today I'm feeling demoralized because Mamdani is a full-blown communist jihadist. He is the spiritual leader of the communist in America, and he met with the president today, less than 45 days before the midterms. So there you go.
20: Hmm.
18: Well, you know, it's the problem is that if you can't, it comes off as an endorsement.
19: Yeah.
18: And it comes off as an endorsement in the wake of everything Mamdani has already done and put into place and put into motion since he's been in office.
19: Well, our point even before that, which the Republicans won't confront, well, you had Cruz confronted and DeSantis confronted and Rand Paul confronted. You can't sit there and blast the incredible evil socialist and communist when you believe and are actively promoting that the government should have equity and ownership in companies.
20: Right.
19: And you've got the United States government with equity in 30 different American companies, 31 different companies right now, and then the president promoting getting equity and ownership, federal ownership of a Pentagon ownership of oil in Venezuela, so he can sell it below market prices, dump oil into the United States.
20: Right.
19: For God's sakes. You know, you can't promote socialism when you're doing socialist things.
18: And then say that you can't condemn the socialist mayor, right, that the communist mayor of New York City has great potential.
19: Right. I mean, it just, you know, and it's at times it is, you know, and I've seen a few articles on that. Is Trump worried about his legacy? Does he care about winning the midterms? Mm. You know, is there any caring at all about winning the midterms?
18: I wonder if it's just been given up. Look, my great concern in his first term was liberal tendencies that I thought would come from his daughter, who was no longer serving as an advisor and didn't in this second term. But we went over those liberal tendencies early on. His interview, one interview with Letterman, actually, back in the day. That was 2015. When he talked about, we have to take another look at single payer.
19: Yeah.
18: There were, you know, and it wasn't the only time he talked about that. And then the wealth tax.
19: The wealth tax, yeah.
18: That he wrote about
19: in his
18: book.
19: That he promoted way back then, yeah.
18: Yeah. And those were the concerns before he was officially running. And then it has to be a concern after he's won the nomination and then goes on to win presidency. It's okay. The first term is going to be, you know, let's get some work done. And they did. A ton of accomplishments.
20: and a ton of accomplishments going into the second term. But I don't want to hear these socialist ideas of handing out money. The housing bill, which was co-sponsored by Elizabeth Warren. I mean, and it didn't come to fruition yet. But how many things like that might happen?
0: Trump supported it.
20: No, he was on it.
0: Yeah.
20: It was actually part of the State of the Union.
0: I know.
20: He brought it up. And the liberals jumped all over it. Because what you're doing is you're opening up a massive door for massive government housing in the future. And government control over housing.
19: Yeah, you think of the thing we shook our head when, you know, he's meeting with Xi and so worried about the influence of immigrants to this country who don't want to assimilate, and then was saying we have to have 50,000 Chinese students over here when we know that's a source of spying in the United States.
20: Right.
19: If we don't have the 50,000 Chinese students over here, colleges go bust.
20: Right.
19: And we're shaking our head going, shut up.
20: Yeah. This is not an option.
19: Yeah.
20: This shouldn't be a goal.
19: What are you doing?
20: Right.
19: How do you justify it?
20: Right.
19: But the Republican Party let it go. They let so much of this go for the last 4 years, and now they're panicking.
20: And now they're panicking just weeks before the election.
19: Yep. But you can see now that Rand Paul told Newsmax he might run in 28.
20: Mm-hmm.
19: Cruz is going to run. DeSantis, just because of the criticism, he doesn't criticize the president directly. He criticizes the policies of the president.
20: Right, right.
19: But never mentions the president.
20: Mm-hmm.
19: Everybody's trying to soft sell it on the issues and not mention the president.
20: Mm-hmm.
19: But that's just a recent development in the last 3 weeks.
20: Right. And the people come and go. Look, if you're going to promote something, if you're going to be part of a real movement, you have to stand for it day one and throughout. And the Republican Party, if they were against these policies, should have spoken up.
19: Yeah.
20: And they didn't. And we're hearing it more and more, but it's too late for the midterm. Everything now is about 28. I don't know what's going to happen at the midterm. I really do hope that Americans know the threat that is the radical left. And I hope that will control the midterm. And that the GOP, if they do retain the House and Senate, can get it together and say, all right, we need to make some adjustments.
19: Yeah, I think when you said it earlier, you said, look, everything from the GOP is fixable. The insanity on the left is not fixable.
20: It's not reversible.
19: And the things
20: in fact,
19: that they
20: it's
19: want,
20: going the opposite yeah, direction.
19: And the things that they want to do, and they admit it, is to destroy the country through destroying the Constitution.
20: When one of my adult children comes to me with an issue that they have, the first question I have, is it fixable? For the things that are fixable, then let's get to work on a plan. And for the GOP, these things are fixable. For the Democratic Party, they're not.
19: We are Red Eye Radio.
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25: 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That's your KQ&A Night Beat. I'm Bill Monroe.
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0: Radio. He is Eric Harley, and I'm Gary McNamara. Welcome, and good morning. I have time to play it, because we've got just a ton of audio cuts coming up. You hear the latest Bill Burr? On Luigi Mangione?
1: All right, let's hear it.
0: He's talking about CEOs. Here we go.
1: All right.
2: You know, this whole thing that, you know, we live in a world where, like, if somebody tells their version of the truth of what's going on, and especially if it is true, like, they have to, like, you know, it's like they're trying to escape Russia in the 80s. It's insane. And it's like, I thought this was, like, this is an American company. What's going on here? And they all seem to function like the CIA, which is really sort of, like, indicative of that you're kind of doing something wrong. I mean, if you look at all of this stuff, like, the response to the Luigi thing was not to be like, well, hey, maybe we need to look at what we're doing. If what we're doing makes some crazy person do this, their response was to take their faces off of the internet and get security. It's like, you don't think you need to examine? You know what I mean? It's like, you're not the president. You're just the CEO of a business.
0: Yeah, so if somebody posted, they said, so if somebody assassinates Bill Burr, then all comedians should think about what drove people, you know, what drove this crazy person to do this. You should examine your comedy.
1: Yeah, I mean, if, again, there are proprietary things in every line of business, including comedy, by the way. There are a lot of comedians that will say, you can't use your cell phone while we're doing this routine at this location because we're workshopping this material for a special. And so what he's trying to say is, if you've got something to hide, you need to change what you're doing. Well, that applies even to comedy, as you point out.

0: News. I'm Sue Guzman. President Trump greeting China's President Xi Jinping at Joint Base Andrews ahead of their official meeting at the White House tomorrow. He tells reporters they had a very good day.
1: We had some good meetings in terms of various things. I won't go into details. You'll be reading about it pretty soon. But we had some very good meetings.
0: The president expected to discuss the Iran conflict as well as artificial intelligence with Xi. He's expected also to pitch a hotline that's meant to address security issues. Venezuela's acting president Delcy Rodriguez addressing the U.N. General Assembly for the first time
2: Wednesday.
0: Thanking
2: President Trump for resuming diplomatic ties, calling the dispute with the U.S. and earthquakes in Venezuela major tests of its life as a nation. Stressing recovery will take time, but noting Venezuela has started a democratic process and there will be elections.
0: Fox's Kristen Goodwin. 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
3: 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A chance of showers today after an overnight low of 58. Expect high of 81 today in the Prescott Quad Cities with a high of 80 tomorrow. 61 for your overnight low in Cottonwood in the Verde Valley with a high today of 90 and 89 on Friday. 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
1: And he is Eric Carlin, and I'm Gary McNamara. So, yeah, it's just incredible, because what Bill Burr is saying is that healthcare companies, instead of getting security and taking their CEO pictures off, should try to go to the root cause of what causes a crazy person to kill them and maybe change their policies. Well, that's absolutely insane, because number one, he isn't being specific. Point out the crime that is worth the death penalty that they committed. Well, refusing care to people. Well, was it in the contract that you signed? Are you saying that they should provide something that is not inside the contract? And if they don't, because there is a legal recourse. There is a legal recourse to sue insurance companies, whatever. If it's in the contract and they say, we're not going to cover it, there is a legal recourse. And the first thing to do is you go to the press, and the TV stations would love something like this. I've got this particular disease. It's supposed to be covered. Here's my deductible. They won't. What TV station wouldn't go with that story?
2: In fact, I've seen it happen.
1: Yeah. Everyone would go with that. And you publicize the daylights out of it. The first reaction, but that's not happening. That's not the case with the CEO. The case is, you hear Democrats saying it, no insurance company should refuse treatment for anything. That's not how it works. That's like saying my auto repair company, once I buy the car, it doesn't matter what the warranty is. Everything has to be free. Well, sorry, we don't cover tires because that's normal wear and tear. What do you mean? You should provide full coverage for the car no matter what.
2: Well, he pretends as if they're committing an offense and that they should go out of their way to not commit that offense.
1: So they don't get murdered.
2: So that they don't get murdered.
1: Right. This is the insanity from the left.
2: It's bizarre.
1: Just like,
2: and it's just like AOC saying, well, you have to understand, when regarding the same murder of Brian Thompson, when people get their claims denied, they see that as an act of violence. So they should work on denying fewer claims, basically, is the implication.
1: Right.
2: And with Bill Burr, well, something needs to change with these companies if one of these CEOs gets murdered in cold blood. You're insane.
1: Yeah, I know.
2: You're giving justification to the murderers and to the left that has become more and more violent, that is accepting now murder as a solution.
1: Looking at Jonathan Turley, because we had mentioned the poll done by a Democrat think tank. This was a Democrat think tank that did the entire poll. It appears that nothing says saving democracy like an old-fashioned military coup. According to a new Democratic survey of Democrat voters, 60% of Democrats would support a coup to get rid of President Trump. It is akin to supporting drive-by shootings to bolster nonviolence.
2: Yeah.
1: I mean, it's just,
2: right.
1: It's insane. That 60% of Democrats polled said a military coup, and the way the question was, you know, would you feel positive towards this? And 60% of Democrats, 59 point something, I think it was, said yes, they would feel very positive or somewhat positive if this happened in order to, and the polling place, the Democrat polling place, put it in quotes because they knew it wasn't true. To save the Constitution, would you destroy the country by allowing a military coup in order to take out this president?
2: Right. Well, you know,
1: I mean, that's what hate does.
2: You know, and going back to the Bill Burr thing, remember when Dave Chappelle was attacked on stage at a comedy festival? Had that attacker taken the life of Dave Chappelle?

0: Brothers and a great session guitarist, is also one of the world's leading experts on missile technology, and he works as a contractor, has top secret clearance to the Pentagon, and plays war games because he thinks out of the box, and he plays the enemy of America. And they asked him about Russia. How strong is Russia? And they go, we really don't worry about Russia. Mm-hmm. It's interesting. It was fascinating. He goes, we don't really worry about them. China, mm-hmm. yes. Russia, no. But Jeff Foxworthy was on, and Jeff Foxworthy said he was considering quitting stand-up, really, after COVID. He said he had to stop. He used to do a joke, why do men do this and women do that? Mm-hmm. He said, I had to change it to, why do I do this and my wife does that? And I went, oh, my God, I noticed that. I mm-hmm. actually noticed. And he said, we had to start censoring ourselves. And he said, one thing I found out, he said, comedians, entertainers, you're successful when you go by your instinct. And your instinct, you want to make people laugh, and you also want to tell the truth. And he said, that's not the culture that we live in today. Whoa. That was fascinating.
1: Right. Yeah.
0: But he admitted he wanted to quit because he said, it got no fun when I had to start censoring myself, because could the audience handle it, or would there be a blowback on it?
1: Hmm.
0: I'm so happy I do this business. I'm telling you, I'm so happy. I really am. I don't have to censor anything that I believe at all. But then again, as you and I have said, nothing we believe is controversial.
1: No.
0: And I'm sure somebody would write on the show, the controversial, right, Red Eye Radio. What? What opinion do I hold that's controversial? What opinion do I hold that's radical in any way? None.
1: Well, I don't, and I'm not willing to change my convictions based on what other people are doing. Or what everybody else is doing. That will never change my convictions.
0: No.
1: It won't.
0: All right, I want to make sure we get some of this because the House again held a hearing on protecting, women in sports. Mm. It's really just amazing, the insanity that is out there. And this is ahead of one of the women's organizations. It was an intercollegiate. I don't think I have it. Do I have it here? The actual name of it. But it's the group that defends biological women, and it's their co-founder Kim Jones. Right, here we go. And by the way, Democrats didn't show for this.
1: Yeah, right.
0: Okay, here we go.
1: Yeah.
2: You can protect the boy who wants to take a spot on a girl's team, or you can protect the girl for whom the spot was designated. You can protect women's sports to celebrate female athletes and recognize women as champions, or you can use women's sports as a place to compare women to less talented males and to teach women that men must be prioritized. We can't do both. We must make a choice.
0: That's the misogyny right there, mm-hmm. as she pointed out. This is a volleyball player, high school volleyball player, who said she felt blindsided by what happened to her.
3: Mm-hmm. Not only did I feel uncomfortable on the court, but off the court. All of us girls do our normal things. We get undressed unconsciously, trusting our friends next to us. We have girl conversations. We take girl pictures, videos, and everything like that. So to be told days after that there was a boy in the locker room where we get undressed and there was a boy on the other side of the court, it just is very hurtful, and it feels as if our protection was just stripped away from us, and they don't care.
0: No, they don't care at all. And by the way, she's an oppressor, not a victim, right? That's how it goes.
1: Mm-hmm.
0: Here is Senator Marsha Blackburn yesterday talking about it.
4: Thank you so much to you all for being here today. Thank you for the testimony. Thank you for being willing to stand for young girls and women. My daughter was an athlete and a track runner, a cross-country runner. She was great. And so was my daughter-in-law. She was a swimmer and a soccer player. And now I have a granddaughter who is into swimming and into gymnastics. And my granddaughter will spend hours on her gymnastics, her cartwheels, and she is mesmerized when she sees female athletes

0: on TV because that is a role model for her. That's what she wants to be. She's dreaming that big dream. And in Tennessee, we have young girls every afternoon after school that are out in the driveway bouncing that basketball. They want to be a Lady Vol. They want to play on that team. They want to be able to wear that jersey and have that as a part of their experience. Now, one of the things, and Senator Britt mentioned this and touched on it so well, the Democrats did not have a witness today. They did not show up. They did not participate in the hearing. They didn't ask any questions. And it is because they know they are wrong.
1: And that's true. We all know that. Because if they thought they were right and had an argument, we all know that they would be there.
2: Oh, yeah.
1: And they're not there because they know they can't defend it. And it's really amazing because, as you and I have said, you know, we criticize, we have our beliefs, and our beliefs are conservative beliefs, and we believe they're traditional and really non-controversial beliefs. Mm-hmm. Mm-hmm. We're not radicals in any way, manner, or form. We believe in the Constitution of the United States, and we explain why. We get into the minutiae of why we believe everything that we believe. The Democrats, and so we will criticize Republicans when we believe they're wrong, as you see going on right now. Republicans are criticizing each other, mm-hmm. as they should. That's healthy in our democracy. Mm-hmm. The Democrats, the reason that we fear them way more than Republicans, as you said earlier, anything the Republicans are proposing is easily fixable within the Republican Party. These things with the Democrats can't be.
2: No,
1: you know,
2: they cannot.
1: The radical transgender movement, the racism of the misogyny of the radical transgender movement, the racism of the anti-Semitism, of identity politics, of judging people by groups and not individuals, the active promotion of willing to destroy the Constitution, getting rid of the Electoral College, getting rid of the Senate, getting rid of the Supreme Court, getting rid of the president. And they would do that by putting it under the House, which would, legislative house, which would destroy all those institutions and destroy the country. They wish to get rid of the separation of powers, which is the key part of the Constitution, more important than even the Bill of Rights. You don't have the separation of powers, watch your Bill of Rights go away. And the fact is, that is an absolute destruction of the society that we live in that Democrats are proposing. What you're seeing with the Republican Party is, okay, temporary socialist policies and the BS being thrown out that they actually work. Well, they don't work, and the Republicans are finding that out, and that's why there can be a change of heart there, which is why I will vote Republican 100%, and I will vote, I got my invitation to apply for my mail-in ballot because I'm old.
2: Oh, yeah, you don't want to have to, you know, walk all the way to the car.
1: And it was like the process to do it. I go, to hell with that. I'm just going to go to the polls.
2: Yeah.
1: We have early voting. I go to early voting.
2: Sure.
1: And it's like, well, it may be a couple of miles away. I don't care.
2: Yeah.
1: I'll be there.
2: Right.
1: We are Red Eye Radio.
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0: We are Red Eye Radio. He's Eric Cronin. I'm Gary McNamara. Sorry, the Babylon Bee again.
1: Oh, yeah?
0: This headline. To promote racial equity, Nicole Hannah Jones abandons daughter at crack house.
1: Wow.
0: Oh, it's just brutal.
1: Well.
0: All right. I don't know. I think my favorite story of the day still has to be the Palestinian Rachel Dolezal. That's just...
1: something you thought would never come back.
0: I know.
1: Once you thought, okay, there can only be one person that tries that.
0: Yes.
1: This was such a hold my beer moment.
0: A white Jewish Israeli woman has been parading for years.
1: Yeah.
0: That she is
1: a Palestinian
0: black
1: descent, and she's black.
0: Black, right.
1: Yeah. And
0: she's been using bronze on her face.
1: She was confronted and they said, you need to issue an apology. And so she came out and admitted it.
0: Yes.
1: Said, nope, she's a white woman of privilege.
0: Of privilege, yes.
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7: Fox News. News. I'm Sue Guzman. President Trump greeting China's President Xi Jinping at Joint Base Andrews ahead of their official meeting at the White House tomorrow. He tells reporters they had a very good day.
8: We had some good meetings in terms of various things. I won't go into details. You'll be reading about it pretty soon. But we had some very good meetings.
7: The president expected to discuss the Iran conflict as well as artificial intelligence with Xi. He's expected also to pitch a hotline that's meant to address security issues. Venezuela's acting president, Delcy Rodriguez, addressing the U.N. General Assembly for the first time
9: Wednesday.
7: Thanking
9: President Trump for resuming diplomatic ties, calling the dispute with the U.S. and earthquakes in Venezuela major tests of its life as a nation. Stressing recovery will take time, but noting Venezuela has started a democratic process and there will be elections.
7: Fox's Kristen Goodwin. 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
10: 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A chance of showers today after an overnight low of 58. Expect high of 81 today in the Prescott Quad Cities with a high of 80 tomorrow. 61 for your overnight low in Cottonwood in the Verde Valley with a high today of 90 and 89 on Friday. 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
11: 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I love the monsoons. It's so peaceful hearing that rain hit the roof.
12: Peaceful? 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
2: Now, it's Red Eye Radio. Gary McNamara and Eric Harley talk about everything from politics to social issues and news of the day. Whether you're up late or you're just starting your day, welcome to the show. 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
0: All across America, we are Red Eye Radio. He is Eric Harley and I'm Gary McNamara. Welcome. All right, two things to start off the show before we get to the meat and potatoes, high-carb content of the show. First off, heard yesterday driving into work, and I saw this over the last couple of days on X. It was all over the place.
1: Yeah.
0: You know, the worst songs of all time. And so you know what the worst song it was in that one particular poll? I mean, who knows how legitimate it is, whatever. I mean,
1: right.
0: It's all subjective, but the worst song was We Built This City, Starship.
1: Oh, yeah. These were the worst worst songs to go number one.
0: Is that? Oh, okay. Yeah. Worst songs to go number one.
1: Yeah,
0: okay.
1: Yeah,
0: okay.
1: Yeah.
0: That. And
1: I saw that meme, yeah.
0: And so, driving into work, and I hear a commercial using that song. It said, "We built this for comfort." And it was... Was it quilted northern quilted toilet paper?
1: Well,
0: I'm not kidding you. I burst out laughing.
1: If you're
0: going to
1: build anything for comfort, that's going to be it, right?
0: I know. I just burst out
1: laughing.
0: Seriously. And the other thing is, I've done things in my life that I consider heart-stopping. All right?
1: Mm-hmm.
0: For example, when I went up with the Thunderbirds in an F-16.
1: Mm-hmm.
0: You know, when I sat there and looked into the mouth of Mount St. Helens and hiked the mud flows, when I flipped and crashed the race car at Texas Motor Speedway. You know, some of the things I've done, you know, being in the international sailing race, crewing for them because I knew the best sailor in the world at that point, and he did business with the radio station that I worked at. All great stuff. Nothing compared to yesterday.
1: Mm.
0: I'm getting my echocardiogram.
1: Mm-hmm.
0: And, you know, they're doing it. And they got the thing on your chest, the ultrasound, whatever.
1: Yeah.
0: And I'm like, wonder if I can see it. So I turned my head and it was right there. There's my heart beating.
1: Yeah.
0: Most amazing thing ever. Most amazing thing. And then they colorized it so you can see both chambers. You can see the non-oxygen blood, which they call blue blood, which really is not blue.
1: Mm-hmm.
0: But they put the color blue on it to show the difference.
1: Right.
0: And so I can see the blood flowing through my heart. Now, I'm watching this, not realizing it's in real time in my heart, and it took about, and it's my heart. And it took me about 10 seconds, and I went, oh, my God, that's my heart in real time. That's what's going on right now. Blew me away. Absolutely blew me away.
1: Yeah.
0: And all I could think is, life, intelligent design, all that stuff.
1: Yeah.
0: Because you're just like, how the hell does that thing keep on going?
1: Yeah.
0: It was really one of the most incredible moments of my life, watching your own heartbeat and the blood actually pump, you know, in and out of your heart. That was just mind-boggling to me. It just shows me how, you know, how precious all life is. That's what it actually did. I went, wow, my God, life is precious.
1: Yeah, I remember seeing the first couple of ultrasounds of babies.
0: Oh, I can imagine that. Yeah. That has to be mind-blowing.
1: And it wasn't somebody who I knew that was pregnant. I would just walk into strangers having these ultrasounds. I just thought I'd just walk into the room, check it out.
0: He's creepy.
1: And, well, you know, I thought, why not? knock, knock.
0: You almost did a Beavis there. It was sort of like a... single woman.
19: That looks like a baby.
0: Beavis would do something like that.
19: Ultrasound. Let's go see it.
1: My son...
19: Fire.
1: Pulled his... So he's in the ultrasound. He takes his hand, which is down by his side. He's still in the womb. Takes his hand down by his side, pulls it up. It's pointed like a gun. I couldn't tell any of the liberal doctors this. Pointed like a gun, and then puts it back in his holster. I still have that. I still have that ultrasound. And I thought, all right, he's going to have to be one of those, like, those trick shooters, you know, mm-hmm. where you go to a, I don't know where you even go these days to see one. Probably at the Fort Worth Stock Show. Probably the only place you could go. But I thought to myself, that's going to have to be his career. He is a pretty good shot. But then, I mean, just throughout the years with grandchildren, and from that point on, it was mostly like recordings. I wasn't actually in the room, mm-hmm. You know. And so then, like, watching when the twins were born. We were at a trade show downtown Dallas. My daughter goes into labor, and then I have to leave. You have to stay behind and do some work there at the trade show.
0: I'll never forget that. Yeah.
1: And it was that was in August of 2006. They just turned 20
0: wow.
1: last month. And so twins, and they put them in the same glass bassinet facing each other.
0: Oh.
1: As they wheeled them out of delivery down to the nursery, and they were talking to each other. They were already vocalizing. They both were vocalizing. And I think they were saying, this is the guy that has all the money. But I have the video from one of my old phones.
0: Oh, gosh, no, they're liberals?
1: Yeah, right. This is... That guy up there filming us, he's the one with all the money. And it was, I had this in one of my old phones, and it's one of the most amazing things that you'll see. But yeah, you think of things like intelligent design and how things work. I've had, I don't know how many MRIs over the years. One MRI I had was head to toe, and it was over 6 hours long. And good thing that my left ear is almost deaf. Because that noise probably would have gotten to me, but it didn't for some reason. Maybe because I was in a heavy metal band and the noise I created mm-hmm. in my band was worse than an MRI, quite frankly. But you look at the images that they pull, you know, with today's technology and what they can do and the tests that they can do. And it's amazing. Well, watching them work with my dad last week, you know, it's amazing. And they were... All of the doctors were incredible because he's, you know, so far he's not had any cognitive issues, and so he's aware of everything going on at the moment. He's aware of all of his meds that he has to take, and you know, he's been battling cancer since November of 22, and all of these things. But it's, you know, he's like on it, but I'm freaking out over the technology, but also the ability of the body to heal. I've had a lung collapse, and then it heals. In my case, it healed itself. I mean, with help from doctors, but I mean, no surgery was required. The tissue healed, and thank goodness I'm a non-smoker. And they told me that repeatedly. But those things, when you look at that, how your body heals, how your body responds, even in later years. you think, my gosh.
0: Was that a shot at me?
1: You know, well, I mean.
0: In later years?
1: In much, much, much, much later years. No, but I mean, it's, you know, you think about that. Think about where, like, what you've put your body through, all of us, you know, well, at varying degrees, whether it's injuries. You mentioned the things that you've done in terms of the adrenaline kick. For me, it was getting on a bull. It wasn't so much the adrenaline as it was the earth coming up to meet my face so quickly.
0: When you rode a bull?
1: Yeah, when I rode a bull.
0: I've never done that, and I will never do that.
1: Well, I never should have done it. My buddy Eddie talked me into it. We trained for, it must have been, I don't know, an hour, but a full hour. But it was, you know, but you think about all the dumb things we've done over the years, but all the things you do to, the human body goes through even without any kind of, like, severe injury. But then, you know, you think about disease, whatever it might be, and injury and all of that, and the ability to heal. When I was, who was it? Somebody, I think it was one of the, it was the wide right for San Francisco, and they said he's going to be out for 10 weeks for the 49ers. He's going to be out for 10 weeks because of surgery. 10 weeks? If you operate.
0: You said the wide right?
1: Yeah. I think it was he wide right or wide receiver? Wide receiver.
0: Wide receiver.
1: Wide receiver, yeah. Wide right. I'm thinking of the Super Bowl.
0: You're thinking the Bills and Norwood here?
1: I'm thinking of Bills and Norwood. Wide right. The wide receiver. And he's going to be out for 10 weeks. And I'm thinking 10 weeks for surgery? No. 10 weeks? And it's because, first of all, I thought about that Canadian story that we did, the waiting list in Canada.
0: Yeah.
1: Well, athletes have their, I mean, they have their own medical system. You know, these professional athletes have to.
0: Oh, yeah. They've got their own doctors.
1: You know, their own doctors, their own medical facility to take care of all of that because they need the players back on the field.
0: What got to me was, you know, once I set up and I was talking, you know, to the, you know, the technicians that were just, that were great. And I just said, that was amazing. Oh, that's the most amazing thing that's ever happened to me in my life, watching my own heartbeat and watching the blood flow through it.
1: Mm-hmm.
0: And by the way, everything's fine. It was just routine scanning at my age. There was, you know, so just so people know. And I just said, and I'm just sitting here thinking, I almost died at birth. My mm-hmm. lungs collapsed.
1: Mm-hmm.
0: My lungs collapsed when I was born, and I had a hernia at the same time. They didn't think I was going to make it, the first day that I was born. So seeing a heart pump, and this Sunday I turned 71, watch it and think about it, and then tell them, you know, about my dad being 100 years old and a heart pumping for 100 years and 5 months. And you just, how incredible that is, just life. I was almost lost for words. It was just a thing like, my God, the human body is a damn miracle.
1: Yeah.
0: It really, when you think about it, it really, really is. So, It was one of the best days of my life yesterday, even before they gave me the results. And of course, my cardiologist said, if there's anything wrong, we'll give you a call. So I'm out doing lawn work. I come back in. There's a call. Yeah. And, you know, then I'm reading the message. We need to talk to you right now. I'm like, oh, no, they said they're only going to call if there's a problem. Otherwise, I'll see him at the follow-up meeting. I call back. They go, oh, just wanted to let you know. Everything's fine.
1: Yeah,
0: you're fine. I'm like,
1: yeah.
0: Oh God! But that like minute there before, you know, when I was calling back, actually I was still fine because I knew my heart was, I knew it was fine. But that was all good stuff. But we do have, with all the bad news you're hearing about Republicans and everything, we do have some good news.
1: Yeah.
0: Right, yep.
1: Okay.
0: Ready for this?
1: Sure.
0: We have start with good news.
1: All right.
20: You guys are just all negative on everything.
0: No, we just report what's going on.
1: Yeah. Also, shut up.
0: Yes. Even amid voter frustration over the economy and the Iran war, Republicans remain more popular than Democrats heading into Election Day, according to a new NBC poll. Republicans have a net favorability rating 8 points higher than Democrats, according to the latest NBC News poll.
1: Okay. All right.
0: The GOP is viewed favorably by 36% and unfavorably by 49%, while Democrats fare even worse, 29% favorable and 50% unfavorable.
1: Now, let's hope that this is one time that NBC gets their poll right.
0: By the way, that's 7 points, not eight.
1: Okay.
0: They said eight. That's seven. With pollsters predicting President Donald Trump's party is in trouble, the poll raises an obvious question. Why aren't Democrats benefiting more from voter dissatisfaction? Jeff Horwitt, a Democrat pollster whose firm Hart Research Associates helped conduct the NBC News survey, acknowledged that the Democratic Party remains in a terrible position as a brand nationally. Well, I mean, it's because, you know, look, it's because the things that they believe are so insane, and that sits in the back of people's minds.
1: Yeah.
0: People are worried about the economy, and that's the whole thing. That's why I can't predict this kind of election. Well, I don't really predict elections because each one is unique in its own way.
1: Right.
0: Because the economy is killing, and its prices. And I saw Republicans out there yesterday. But the latest prediction for the GDP is 5.1%. Why aren't we talking about the great economic news? Because every time you bring it up, people, and you say the economy's doing great, people say mine isn't. So every time you bring up the good news, Biden did the same thing. But this is great, and this is great. And we said it back then. The only thing that matters is prices. That's it. If it was, I don't even think the Iran, I don't think the Iran war would lose the Republicans in November if it wasn't for prices.
1: Right.
0: I don't think it would, because I think most people understand about, you know, Iran. But it's the prices. On the Democrat side, it's the insanity. For example, on the radical transgender movement yesterday, you know, the hearings that they had again. No Democrat showed.
1: No.
0: No questions, no witnesses, nothing. They know they can't argue the point. It's the most misogynist thing I've ever seen in my lifetime covering politics from any political party. It's absolute hate for biological women. It's misogyny. It's women hatred, and they know they can't they can't defend it, so they just don't show up.
1: Right.
0: And it's just, I mean, to me, it's just incredible. And then I think people understand also the identity politics, that they judge people by groups and not individuals. You see the things that they promote, destroying the Constitution, still defunding the police, defunding the military. And people look at it and go, my God, these people are nuts.
1: Well, that's the problem.
0: There's a great debate going on, even though we don't think the Republicans are doing great on the economy.
1: Well,
0: these people are crazy, and would they actually improve it or not?
1: Where's the worst threat? The worst threat is Democrats getting power again. And if they get power again, they're going to go bonkers, and they're going to do it fast. They'll do everything they can to pack the court. They'll do everything they can to implement as much as they can
0: The
1: DSA.
0: It'll be tough to pack the court because they can't do that for...
1: Well, that's what I'm saying. Yeah. They're going to make every effort to move in that direction. They're going to make every effort to... to do the entire DSA list.
0: Yeah.
1: Now, they can't do that without, again, doing away with the Constitution.
0: And then they're going to go after Trump because they're going to try to impeach him again. People say, well, why would they do it? The DSA doesn't want to do it.
1: But those are their promises.
0: I believe they will do it. And I believe they will do it because...
1: I'm talking about what I was saying. Yeah. These are their promises of what is each side promising? Right now, the GOP isn't delivering, but what is the left promising to do? Those promises become threats very quickly, and I think that's a problem, and that's the reason the Democrats aren't benefiting more from what's going on with the GOP. The GOP's got to get it in order, but too late for the midterm.
0: It's too late.
1: We'll see what they do for 28.
0: Yep.
1: But you can't fix what's going on with the left.
0: We are Red Eye Radio.
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10: 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Mariachi Chapala and Folklorico Dancing will be featured as part of the 11th annual Puente de la Comunidad, Bridge to the Community, from 1 to 5 this Sunday at Mount Valley Park in Nace Lane in Prescott Valley. That's your KQ&A Night Beat. I'm Bill Monroe.
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We are Red Eye Radio. He's Eric Carlin. I'm Gary McNamara. Welcome in. Good morning. An explanation of the polls. We got to do this every election season. And after some of the response that I know that I got here in the last day, we'll bring that up again. Plus, the president and Iran again. Here we go. China also all on the way.

0: News. I'm Sue Guzman. President Trump greeting China's President Xi Jinping at Joint Base Andrews ahead of their official meeting at the White House tomorrow. He tells reporters they had a very good day.
1: We had some good meetings in terms of various things. I won't go into details. You'll be reading about it pretty soon. But we had some very good meetings.
0: The president expected to discuss the Iran conflict as well as artificial intelligence with Xi. He's expected also to pitch a hotline that's meant to address security issues. Venezuela's acting president, Delcy Rodriguez, addressing the UN General Assembly for the first time
2: Wednesday.
0: Thanking
2: President Trump for resuming diplomatic ties, calling the dispute with the U.S. and earthquakes in Venezuela major tests of its life as a nation. Stressing recovery will take time, but noting Venezuela has started a democratic process and there will be elections.
0: Fox's Kristen Goodwin. 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
3: 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A chance of showers today after an overnight low of 58. Expect high of 81 today in the Prescott Quad Cities with a high of 80 tomorrow. 61 for your overnight low in Cottonwood in the Verde Valley with a high today of 90 and 89 on Friday. 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
1: And he is Eric Carlin. I'm Gary McNamara. Download our Red Eye Radio app today, and you can listen when you choose. You know, yesterday we looked at some of the polling numbers out there. We looked at some polling numbers that actually are positive for Republicans to start the show. And, of course, yesterday when we were talking about the polling numbers and the challenges the Republicans face, the first thing that, you know, we got, even after we said, look, it doesn't matter whether I believe the polls or you believe the polls. It's the fact that Republicans believe those polls and apparently their own internal polls are showing the same thing. That's why they're acting like they're acting. We do not create the polls. We have never said that the polls are completely accurate. We said if you look at, because we know that's ridiculous, we said if you look at all of the polls, though, from Republican to Democrat, and they all seem to be moving in one direction, that's something that you should be concerned about, either in a positive or a negative way. And it was doesn't matter. I mean, people hear what they want to hear. You guys promoting these fake polls? Not promoting anything. We're telling you what the polls say and how the Republicans are responding to them and the stories from Republicans and the things that they're doing just, you know, weeks before the midterm are an indication that they agree with the polls. So it doesn't matter, as I said yesterday, and I just wish sometimes people would actually listen to what we say and not what they think we say, is the fact that it doesn't matter whether I believe in the polls or you believe in the polls, or whether you say, I've never been polled, I've never been polled before. So it doesn't matter whether we believe that or not, or whatever, you know, thing you want to say that to try to convince people that polls are not accurate. They may not be, but it's how the people that are running for office and the party, that either party, how they respond at that particular point, and whether what they say matches what the polls say. That's what we bring to you.
2: Yeah.
1: So just wanted to make that, you know, very, very, very simple, because that's not complicated, and it's not us. We don't really make many predictions, and when we do, that's because it's so slam dunk. But I don't know what's going to happen in this election. I don't know. As the NBC poll said, and what we have found out too, people agree with polls that agree with their opinion, and they disagree with polls that doesn't agree with their opinions. They don't really know, you know, how the poll was done.
2: Right.
1: It's just like, well, I don't believe polls if they don't agree with me.
2: Mm-hmm. Right.
1: So there you go.
2: All right.
1: So, but the latest NBC poll says the Republicans remain more popular than Democrats overall favorability. But is that what's going to change the election? Will it be the actual issues? Will it be the economy? Will it be the fact of the Democrats, the public believes, are bat soup crazy on the issues?
2: Well, you know, there's the problem is that the Democrats have is that, who was it, Ron White, you can't fix stupid. You can't fix crazy when it's gone this far. When it comes to the economy, I don't know if people are willing to hold out more or longer for hope when it comes to pricing. But is the holdout for pricing a better choice than going with what you know is absolute radical?
1: And you really believe, this is the thing for independents, do independents really believe that if the Democrats get into power, that what they believe, which is socialism and even more taxation and more spending, is going to get you where you want to get? Now, we have said that the public, for the most part, looks at the president in power and blames them for the economy, if it's good or if it's bad. And as we've stated, you can't ignore prices because that's people's own personal economy. But when the Republicans say, look at the insane inflation that started during the Biden administration, there's a significant portion of people that remember that. They remember inflation at, you know, 9%. So will they say, all right, let's give the Republicans a couple more years, you know, on this because the Democrats are crazy? We'll get to some of the audio cuts from the hearing yesterday from women that are like, my God, what in the hell's going on?
2: Yeah.
1: You know, with Democrats, why won't they protect women? And we've always

0: biological women, threatening them. When the whole argument from the left is so bat soup crazy on an issue like this, if it's a nothing burger for the Democrats, if they believe that it's something that Republicans are using just in order to hide the bad economic situation, and that's not true because people know the Republicans have been against this for a significant period of time.
1: Hmm.
0: But if you're willing to hold an opinion there that is so destructive, so hateful, and you won't back off on it, and you know it's the wrong opinion because you don't have a member of Congress that's willing to talk about it and be put under cross-examination as to why they believe they're right on it, people think if they're going to be this crazy here, how crazy will they be? If they actually wish to get rid of the police, as they've said, how crazy will they be on other issues? If they want to get rid of the military, if they want to destroy the Constitution, you know, why do I believe that they would be better on the economy?
1: Well, no, that's the whole point I was making earlier before the break is look at the promises from the two sides. And the GOP has, you know, again, gotten out of line with conservatives on things they want to do and what they promised in Dallas and, you know, families getting thousands of dollars. Is that the question is what they're promising fixable, changeable on the fly? And of course it is. Look at the history, the recent history, the last several years from the left, from the radicals. Does anyone believe that's going to change and they're going to pull back and go the opposite direction? They would have to go back the opposite direction for years for people to gain trust in them. They're losing their own for a reason, because their promises, while they may never happen, they're going to keep aiming for. And they will do anything and everything along the way to get one step closer to accomplishing their goals. So there are the two sides. The promises made from the left send our society into chaos. The promises made from the right, a little bit of overshooting, under-delivering, and can be fixed if the party knows what it's doing. And if they don't, then politically they'll see the fallout from that. The question is, where does the independent put their bet?
0: And you actually see it right now, especially on the economy and prices and tariffs. You have now, because Republicans believe they may lose the midterm, you know, they're looking at this saying, we shouldn't do this. You mean, you've got, I was, you know, Rand Paul now told Newsmax he plans on running on in 28. I started thinking, what's going to be a year from now? Because a year from now, you'll actually have the primary debates will have started already.
1: Yeah, yes.
0: By the time we get to late September.
1: Right.
0: Sometimes they start as early as August or
1: right.
0: early September.
1: Right.
0: We have the early debates.
1: Yeah.
0: Well, that means you may have DeSantis, you have Cruz, you have Rand Paul.
1: Mm-hmm.
0: What do they have all in common? They actually believe in fiscal conservatism. They disagree with where this administration has gone. Mm-hmm. So those voices are already out there, especially on economics, because that's the problem that Republicans really have. Republicans don't have the problem on the social issues at all.
1: No.
0: It's simply inflation. That's it.
1: Right.
0: And what have you done to lower prices versus prices still rising? And as has been brought up, it's cumulative. So if you have 3% inflation now, it's different than 3% because it's cumulative over everything over the last 6 years. People still feel it. But that's it for Republicans when you think about it. Not that I agree with the Republicans on everything else, but that's really it. If you don't have that on the issues, on all the major issues that where the DSA is going and where the Democratic Party is going, it's landslide numbers in favor of Republicans.
1: Yes.
0: When you get
1: right.
0: to the actual issues
1: right.
0: and say, what do you think about this issue?
1: Right.
0: And that's been the frustrating thing for us. Sitting here is we saw this coming, not because we're smart.
1: It was inevitable.
0: But it's just knowing basic economics and how things actually work in the real world and not practicing tribalism. Not saying, well, this person can defy economics because I'm tribal.

0: Hamlin, I love him. Mm-hmm. I'm sorry, it doesn't cut it in the real world.
1: Right.
0: Your name doesn't matter in the real world.
1: Right.
0: Your party doesn't matter in the real world.
1: Your actions matter.
0: Yeah, your actions, that's it.
1: And the promise of what the left would do in terms of actions.
0: And I believe, by the way, I believe them.
1: Mm. Oh, no, they are to be believed.
0: Why would you be so bat soup crazy, so bizarre, so racist, so misogynist? You know, with the anti-Semitism, identity politics, the radical transgender movement. Why would you be so crazy on issues that the American public has landslide numbers against what you believe and keep promoting it if you didn't believe in it?
1: There's a reason that Sunny Hostin came out and said she's for the insanity defense. In fact, was a holdout juror in a major case years ago.
0: Yeah.
1: She admitted that. And I thought to myself, yeah, I believe that.
0: Yeah.
1: I believe that.
0: You know, look at the lesbian bar in Massachusetts if you want to see where liberalism has taken people right. in this country.
1: Look at what's going on in kids' schools. Look at what they yeah. want to do put in front of your children.
0: Yep. And then lie about it.
1: And then lie about it.
0: That's what the ACLU does.
1: And then have the media lie about yeah. it to no end. And anytime that someone comes in and tries to build a newsroom with actual journalists, they're the enemy.
0: The ACLU, in their ad, I've talked about this. The others, they want to ban books.
1: Yeah.
0: No, they want age-appropriate material for children.
1: Right.
0: They're not banning books. They're trying to make it sound like you're banning books from adults. We've always censored what our children yeah. see.
1: Right. Yes.
0: We've always done that.
1: Right.
0: Age-appropriate.
1: Right.
0: Let them grow up.
1: Right.
0: And they try to twist it, as the ACLU does, to raise money by stating that the other side wishes to ban books. And it's the number one thing that they hit you with in that ad to raise money.
1: Yep. Yep.
0: We are Red Eye Radio.
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0: We are Red Eye Radio. He's Eric Carlin. I'm Gary McNamara. And Eric, the crazy stories keep coming out every single day. In fact, we got three of them coming up. We've talked about two of them. One, the Nicole Hannah Jones story about sending her daughter to a public school.
1: Yeah.
0: And then her daughter being furious because she didn't have the basic skills. And she could have gone if she had the choice, because the parents are rich, to send her. Nicole Hannah-Jones wrote the 1619 Project for the New York Times, which was bogus and based on lies and everything. It's been severely criticized. And so she sent her child to a public school in order to help the public schools, and her daughter was furious at her because she didn't get an education. They kept passing her, and she didn't have the minimum qualifications. When she went to go to another high school, she had to go to private tutoring. That's how bad off it was.
1: Yeah.
0: And then the Boston Globe lesbian bar story that we talked about, and then my favorite, the Palestinian Rachel Dolezal.
1: Yeah.
0: A woman who claimed to be part black and Arab in order to promote her anti-Israel anti-Semitism, turned out to being white and Jewish.
1: Yeah.
0: Who was privileged and rich.
1: Yes.
0: Very successful, had privilege and wealth. The only thing that would have made it better, and we'll get into the specifics of it, is I thought when I first read the story, it was Rachel Dolezal that she had gone.
1: The actual Rachel Dolezal.
0: The actual Rachel Dolezal for a second. I go,
1: yeah.
0: No, wait a minute. No, is that it? And it wasn't, but still. how crazy
1: it is.
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23: Fox News, I'm Sue Guzman. President Trump greeting China's President Xi Jinping at Joint Base Andrews ahead of their official meeting at the White House tomorrow. He tells reporters they had a very good day.
24: We had some good meetings in terms of various things. I won't go into details. You'll be reading about it pretty soon. But we had some very good meetings.
23: The president expected to discuss the Iran conflict as well as artificial intelligence with Xi. He's expected also to pitch a hotline that's meant to address security issues. Venezuela's acting president, Delcy Rodriguez, addressing the U.N. General Assembly for the first time
25: Wednesday. Thanking President Trump for resuming diplomatic ties, calling the dispute with the U.S. and earthquakes in Venezuela major tests of its life as a nation. Stressing recovery will take time, but noting Venezuela has started a democratic process and there will be elections.
23: Fox's Kristen Goodwin. 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
2: 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A chance of showers today after an overnight low of 58. Expect high of 81 today in the Prescott Quad Cities with a high of 80 tomorrow. 61 for your overnight low in Cottonwood in the Verde Valley with a high today of 90 and 89 on Friday. 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
0: it's Red Eye Radio. Gary McNamara and Eric Harley talk about everything from politics to social issues and news of the day. Whether you're up late or you're just starting your day, welcome to the show from the Relief Factor Studios. 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
1: All across America, I'm Gary McNamara. He's Eric Harley.
8: Hi.
1: We are Red Eye Radio.
8: Welcome.
1: All right, so here we go. I mean, there were really just this week. We're not even to Friday yet.
8: No, we're not.
1: And three of the most craziest stories just to show you where liberalism is going.
8: Yeah.
1: New York Post had this. Also, I guess Philadelphia Inquirer is doing a lot of research on this.
8: Mm-hmm.
1: A woke anti-Israel teacher and activist who claimed to be part black and Arab has been dubbed the Palestinian Rachel Dolezal. Remember, Rachel Dolezal was part of the NAACP
8: mm-hmm.
1: and pretended she was black.
8: Right.
1: Put on blackface.
8: Yes.
1: Excuse me. Bronze face, I guess, is the more accepted.
8: Yeah.
1: accepted.
8: Yes.
1: This is a different woman. Was dubbed the Palestinian Rachel Dolezal after she was outed for being white, a white Jewish woman who hid her privileged identity as she led anti-Semitic protest. Hannah Gunn, a Philadelphia teacher, was forced to confess she was a white woman of significant privilege and wealth after fellow leftist activist grew suspicious of her background and confronted her about it. She said, quote, "I lied about my identity and I've been lying for years. I have no Palestinian or Tunisian heritage," she wrote in her self-aggrandizing apology on Instagram. "I am a white woman of significant privilege and wealth. Anyone who supported me was manipulated and should not be judged as a result of their support for me. A staunch figure in the far-left activist circles in Philadelphia, Hannah Gunn portrayed herself as a mixed-race woman with black and Palestinian heritage. In reality, she is white, and get this, she is white and Israeli, according to friends."
8: Yes.
1: That's the best part of it.
8: Right.
1: Gunn has been a ringleader for anti-Semitic, anti-Israel protest based in Philadelphia public schools, according to a local watchdog group who branded Philadelphia's leading anti-Semite on a mobile billboard parked outside the school where she worked. One of Gunn's former classmates at the University of Pennsylvania said she was known in college as a self-proclaimed white Jewish woman with family in the occupied West Bank, the Philadelphia Inquirer posted. "I watched her sudden transformation after she returned to Philly from the Peace Corps in Rwanda. She was clearly making herself look darker using makeup and fake tan and speaking using African-American vernacular English," the classmate said.
8: Oh, my God.
1: In one video from December of 2025, she used, as they call it, black scent.
8: Okay.
1: So, which means you're trying to sound in your own mind black. I don't know how you sound black.
8: Yeah, I'm not sure how that works, right. but which is a whole other level of racism coming from what she calls herself a privileged white woman.
1: Yep.
8: When you start this whole thing, by the way, the Rachel Dolezal goes back to 2015. Isn't that insane?
1: God, you're kidding me.
8: Yeah.
1: 11 years?
8: Yeah. And
1: where the hell is the time?
8: No, it's crazy. So, the people around you know, your family sees you. Did they not say anything? What was the relationship with, in terms of her family, with her friends, the people who knew her from before? The one classmate who's spoken out about it, who's quoted in one or two of the stories, who described it. But beyond that, don't you have to go home? And doesn't your family know?
1: Oh, and this is the more of the interesting things of it. She frequently referenced family in Palestine,
8: right,
1: including a grandfather who was revealed to have been born in Baltimore,
8: yeah,
1: the Philadelphia Inquirer reported,
8: yeah,
1: citing a document compiled by the Philly Palestinian Coalition, the PPC as they call it, said, as a teacher of predominantly black youth, she's gained the trust of young people on the basis of a sense of shared oppression. This is when they were backing her.
8: Mm.
1: She has served as a mentor to at least one young white person who was manipulated by Hannah on the basis of her fake identity.
8: Mm.
1: Her access to vulnerable people, especially black youth, is deeply concerning given her pattern of lying and manipulation. By the way, that's all that side does, is lie and manipulate.
8: Right.
1: And they're accusing her of lying and,
8: yeah,
1: manipulation.
8: Right.
1: She also successfully solicited money by claiming she was broke because of sending cash to her relatives in Palestine, according to the PPC.
8: Mm.
1: In reality, much of her family still lives in Israel, according to the National Inquirer, the Philadelphia Inquirer. She also grew up with remarkable privilege. Her father is a noted tax lawyer who previously worked for the Treasury Department, and her $1.8 million family home is in Falls Church, Virginia, the second wealthiest suburb in the nation. Gunn appeared to bolster claims about her race with subtle disguises. Critics accused her of wearing bronzer and other makeup to appear darker. Also, she had huge golden hoop earrings and clawed acrylic fingernails.
8: Okay. All right.
1: Gunn also spoke with what stunned critics called a black scent, which was audible across her numerous preachy Instagram videos where she lectured about racism and imperialism, all from her supposedly personal experience. Wow. But all those were gone in her apology video. No accents, no black lingo to be heard.
8: Well,
1: her hoop earrings, however, remained.
8: So, we know what prompted Rachel Dolezal. She was confronted by a reporter. I remember the video. She goes, I don't know what you're saying. I don't know what you're talking about. I don't know. And then she goes, I got to go. She basically walked away from the reporter. What prompted this?
1: The two groups, she was outed.
8: Okay.
1: After a showdown with members of two local activist groups, the Racial Justice Organizing Committee and the Philly Educators for Palestine, members met with Hannah and questioned her about her background on last Thursday.
8: Okay.
1: And after an hour of discussion, she finally admitted she lied.
8: All right.
1: We asked her to publicly acknowledge that she is a white woman of Jewish heritage and an Israeli settler family, the organization said, adding they were stunned, saddened, and angered by this betrayal. Here's the point. If she had just come out and said, I hate Israel and I'm Israeli and a woman of privilege,
8: I hate what they're doing,
1: she would have had more clout within those organizations.
8: There are other people that fit that description.
1: Right.
8: That have done that.
1: Right.
8: Over the years.
1: By the way, we are not agreeing with that. We're saying that
8: would have been acceptable to the left.
1: Right. To the left would have loved that.
8: Yeah.
1: She sees the problem with Israel.
8: Right. Wow.
1: You know?
8: But how do you think you're going to get away with that?
1: I don't know.
8: What do you What is it? How long do you think you can go and pull that off? Wow. They've got to make movies about these. Somebody's got to do a movie it's hard to do a documentary because it have to be all recreations. Actually, maybe not if there's stuff still on social media available. But it's a further demonstration as to how batty they are. They could have accomplished, as you mentioned, actually had more leverage by saying, hey, I have an Israeli background, and I'm against what the Israelis are doing. With the left, again, we're talking right. about credibility with the left.
1: I'm white, Jewish,
8: yeah,
1: a person of privilege.
8: Mm-hmm.
1: Good God, it's like, I don't love how these people think, but it's extremely entertaining that you have to go out and you have to, I'm a person of privilege. What does that mean?
8: Yeah, what does that mean? By the way, I saw the house. One of the stories had a picture of the house, and I'm like, that's $1.8 million? Is that an old picture of the house?
1: Oh, really?
8: It says it's the house she grew up in, so I assume it's the same home?
1: Well, they say that her family home where she lives now is $1.8 million.
8: Okay.
1: I don't know if that's...
8: I thought it was the home she grew up in, so maybe it is two different homes. I don't know.
1: Well, maybe she'll have a future like Rachel Dolezal. Remember the story that came out? When did that story come out?
8: Well, Dolezal ended up writing a book and got on the Today Show with it.
1: Yeah. In May, yes. She's a certified sex coach, and she's an OnlyFans model.
8: Yeah, okay. Well. Okay.
1: Am I too picky for my age?
8: Well.
1: Ew. But what makes a person do that? I mean, that is the thing that I have my opinions, and I'm going to state my opinions no matter what.
8: Right.
1: Whoever thinks of, I'm going to bronze my skin. I'm going to, you know, well, Hillary does. I'm going to change my accent. Oh, AOC does.
8: Yeah.
1: By the way, if you're going to criticize her for the, I guess, black scent, mm-hmm. quote, black scent, mm-hmm. then you need to criticize Hillary for doing it on the left, and mm-hmm. you need to criticize AOC for doing the same thing.
8: Mm-hmm.
1: Can you imagine? Do you sit at home and practice to say, in order to have more impact here, I'm going to be speaking to a black church this week. I need to get the black scent down correctly.
8: Well,
1: my God.
8: I have to wonder, with the people closest to you, what are you telling them? When you come home and, I don't know, is she taking off makeup or does she ever take off the makeup? Do you just live it? Is that going to be your life? You just change your entire background, your entire life.
1: Yeah.
8: Wow. I don't get it. I don't get it. You're the insanity for the left gets to the point of identity is such a big thing to them, they're willing to change their own to fake it.
1: Well, here's, and this is a serious question. Is it self-hatred? Have you convinced yourself the things beyond your control should make you hate and loathe yourself, that you believe that your image and your race and the way that you speak should be something else? Because when you see the misogyny of the radical transgender movement, when you see how feminism crumbled under it, one question I have to bring up is, do you know, and I'll speak women specifically here, because in this case it's a woman, the Rachel Dolezal case is a woman, and all of the self-misogyny, the self-hatred of women in the radical transgender movement is coming from women leaders. You know, mm-hmm. we talked about Gloria Steinem when she died. We went, my God, how do you change?
8: Right.
1: Do you think then that you as a white woman should be full of self-hatred for things that are beyond your control? Because that's not a normal way of thinking, Eric. Things that are beyond your control. I mean, there's mental issues there. If you actually believe, I hate myself because of things beyond my control. I mean, have you ever spent 1 second? I've never really spent, you know, the only thing is, you know, at my age, now I look in there, I go, who's this old fart looking back at me? I mean, that's really about it. But I don't sit there and go, my skin, why is it this shade of white? Why can't it be a different shade of white? I hate myself. I hate my Irish heritage. I hate my blue eyes.
8: Well, can you imagine to the point that you want to change all of it? You're going to change everything head to toe and speak differently.
1: Yeah.
8: What the hell's going on? Is there not a moment in your own mind where you go, okay, this is silly. This is stupid.
1: Remember a couple.
8: This is insane.
1: Remember a couple times when I first moved to Texas and threw out a couple of y'alls and went, oh, am I a poser?
9: Well, I'll tell you, you get me on a fishing boat and sometimes my Texas draw will come out, but it's only because I want those crappie to be landing in my boat.
8: But I mean, other than that, and I grew up here. I grew up here. I get this all the time. You sound like you're from Chicago. I, somewhere else.
1: I used to get it. I don't get it anymore, but I used to get, where's your New York City accent?
8: Yeah.
1: Not from New York City.
8: Right.
1: Or where's your New York's accent?
8: Yeah.
1: People assume anybody from New York should have a New York City accent.
8: Well, yeah, people think that I should have a Texas drawl. You know, that me and Larry the Cable Guy should be hanging out. You know, but
1: you, Larry, and,
8: yeah,
1: and Jeff Foxworthy.
9: Yeah. If you don't speak with a Texas accent, you might be a redneck.
8: For me, I don't know how you go through that whole process. And then say, I'm going to do this every day.
1: The point of the what really, and to me, there's a great curiosity and fascination of it, how you get to the point of self hatred of yourself from things that you have no control of.
8: Mm-hmm.
1: We are Red Eye Radio.
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11: Scheduled Thursday, the latest reopening of a southern port of entry for Mexican live cattle imports into the U.S.
13: USDA will open the Santa Teresa, New Mexico port of entry.
11: Agriculture Department Chief Economist Justin Benavides at this week's AgriPulse Kansas City Ag Outlook Forum said the St. Teresa port reopening follows a similar event at the Port of Douglas, Arizona the prior month. And at the Port of Douglas,
13: for the first month of opening, getting the New World screwworm protocol in place, moving cattle through, I know that the flow rate is slightly increasing every single week. So this is a positive story to getting cattle back into the system.
11: In addition, the state of New Mexico recently joined USDA's State Meat and Poultry Inspection Program, providing further enhancement of food safety in protecting our nation's livestock herds, wildlife, and domesticated animals from New World screwworm cases. I'm Rod Bain reporting for the U.S. Department of Agriculture in Washington, D.C.
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19: 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Mariachi Chapala and Folklorico Dancing will be featured as part of the 11th annual Puente de la Comunidad, Bridge to the Community, from 1 to 5 this Sunday at Mount Valley Park in Nace Lane in Prescott Valley. That's your KQ&A Night Beat. I'm Bill Monroe.
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0: And I'm Gary McNamara. So, yeah, I mean, that was just one of the bizarre stories, many bizarre stories, but it really gets you into the mind. There's a ton of stories this week that attempt to get you into the mind of a liberal. You get into the mind, but it's just pure chaos.
1: It really is chaos.

0: News. I'm Sue Guzman. President Trump greeting China's President Xi Jinping at Joint Base Andrews ahead of their official meeting at the White House tomorrow. He tells reporters they had a very good day.
1: We had some good meetings in terms of various things. I won't go into details. You'll be reading about it pretty soon. But we had some very good meetings.
0: The president expected to discuss the Iran conflict as well as artificial intelligence with Xi. He's expected also to pitch a hotline that's meant to address security issues. Venezuela's acting president, Delcy Rodriguez, addressing the U.N. General Assembly for the first time
2: Wednesday.
0: Thanking
2: President Trump for resuming diplomatic ties, calling the dispute with the U.S. and earthquakes in Venezuela major tests of its life as a nation. Stressing recovery will take time, but noting Venezuela has started a democratic process and there will be elections.
0: Fox's Kristen Goodwin. 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
3: 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A chance of showers today after an overnight low of 58. Expect high of 81 today in the Prescott Quad Cities with a high of 80 tomorrow. 61 for your overnight low in Cottonwood in the Verde Valley with a high today of 90 and 89 on Friday. 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
1: And he is Eric Carlin. I'm Gary McNamara. Ooh, welcome. Coming up in just a minute, more insanity from the left. 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
1: When we look at the insanity, and so many examples this week, and I didn't actually yesterday say, okay, what's all the insanity? It's just in my normal viewing of stories. Yesterday, I'm like, well, this is insane.
2: Yeah.
1: This is insane.
2: Yeah.
1: This is insane.
2: Mm-hmm.
1: You know, oh, my God, look, every story's insane. And, you know, we had talked about the Boston Globe story about the lesbian bar in Massachusetts that basically has gone to hell because the owners, they can't make money, and they've been, you had no choice. The rule is you have to wear a mask.
2: Yeah, right.
1: Because of COVID and people that are immune compromised, whatever, I don't know what that has to do with lesbians. I don't know of any study that's showing that lesbians are more immune compromised than anybody else.
2: Yeah, I haven't seen that data.
1: I didn't know it.
2: I'm not sure that I've looked for that data, but I also have not seen that data.
3: And by the way, when we talked about the story the other day, and one of the comments from the commentator was, well, how do you, you know, how do you,
2: how do you drink?
3: How do you drink? With the mask on.
2: With the mask on.
3: And somebody responded going, you idiot, don't you understand? There are straw valve masks that exist out there. And someone went, when that's your passion, straw-valved masks. And it showed, like, a valve in this. I don't know whether it was AI or whatever.
2: Yeah, right.
3: But it was hilarious.
2: Yeah.
3: It was just, but the entire story was just, it was almost as if you were reading from the Babylon Bee. And so, Rich Lowry, National Review, what's the best line in the Boston Globe lesbian bar story? He goes, the Boston Globe has an extraordinary story on a woke lesbian bar named Last Ditch that has a mandatory masking policy and has been hit by a backlash after choosing to make Saturdays mask optional. Read the whole thing, as they say, from the pronouns to the grievances of boutique identity groups to the overall insanity. There are so many good lines in this story that I thought I'd ask some of my colleagues to share their favorites. And he went, I'll go first. And this is actually from the story. But by the time the Last Ditch's monthly community meeting on September 11th, only one of its original founders, Jackie Madeline, was still involved. The other two have stepped back from their daily operations months before, Madeline said, citing various pressures and health issues. One had enrolled in clown school. He writes, the clown school thing is such an absurdist touch that if this were fiction, you'd think it was over the top.
2: Yeah.
3: Then he writes, commentator Charles Cook's favorite. One of the bar's critics spent the hours after the meeting posting furious Instagram stories about the owner and the bar.
1: the owner, who uses she, they pronouns, had been shedding white they, them tears. He writes, the bar was not a safe environment, not interested in revolutionary praxis. And he goes, yes, the bar was not a great venue for the pursuit of revolutionaries. That's because it's a bar. And then Jeff Blair's comment, a patron wonders aloud about holding to get business back, because business is dying. What are they going to do if we got to wear the mask?
2: Right.
1: Of holding a Lady Gaga theme night, but the bartender, Mixie, disagrees. Gaga is canceled. Gaga is Zionist. Goes right there is gold.
4: That's like just incredible.
2: Everything about the story, I mean, all the way through, was pure insanity.
1: Just pure insanity. To the point where I had to keep going back, going, is this really a true story? Is this really a true story? The New York Post had it. Then, well, I saw they referred to the Boston Globe. I'm like, okay, and the Boston Globe, the reference of Boston Globe. Okay, let me find it. This is a true story. Wow!
2: Complete with clown school.

0: She could have given her daughter a better educational choice. She decided not to because of wokeism. As her child grew older, this goes back to 2015, 2016. Mm-hmm. Her child grew older, got in furious fights. You mean you on purpose gave me a bad education? Her daughter confronted her, and she's all confused about it and realizes she might have done the wrong thing for her daughter. And Mary Catherine Hamm writes, when an expert in education so thoroughly demonstrates a jarring and near complete lack of expertise in the act of getting an education for her own daughter, we should stop taking the advice on her curriculum, instruction, and all other fads disguised as the wisdom she offers. And that does remind me of, and you always bring this, you remember me telling the story about my father going to the school board meeting one time, mm-hmm. and my dad, I forgot what the issue was, and my dad was there, and he said, you know, Mr. McNamara, we've got PhDs here, you know, we're the ones that understand how to educate your children.
1: Right.
0: Well, you don't say that to my dad.
1: Yeah.
0: That we are the highly educated, as if education is some incredible rocket science. And I've told the story about my dad. My dad was he would have been into World War II in 44. But he was 4F because of his foot. He had foot problems. Mm-hmm. But they brought him in, and I think it was probably the summer of 45. He got over to Tokyo after the war was over. Hmm. He was in when the war was still going on. Then they dropped the atomic bombs. Then he went to Tokyo, went in, and at 19 years of age, you know, went through basic training, got out. They made him a teacher at 19.
1: Yeah.
0: To teach all of the, you know, the mechanics, how to fix Jeeps and trucks and everything else. I realized my father was a teacher at 19, no experience. He goes, that was a great experience. He goes, it was great. And I always asked him, I said, well, what were you? You were private? He goes, no, because I was a teacher, they made me private first class. I go, who you were teaching? He goes, sergeants and higher.
1: Yeah.
0: And I said, did anybody pay attention to you? Did they mock you? And he goes, just the opposite. They had great respect for me. They didn't get on your case because you were so young, because our family looks young. Mm. And, you know, and my dad at 19 looked like he was 4. Mm. And they all respected him, and he was that good at doing it. So, and he was just a natural. I mean, he knew what he was talking about, because he tore apart his first engine probably when he was 14, 15 years old. Mm. And put it back together again. So, you don't tell my father. Again, that goes back to, you give somebody a title and they believe they've got an instant infusion of brains.
1: Right.
0: And that, you know, that entire thing there, that don't you understand that education of your children is this incredibly complex path and narrative that you as a peasant wouldn't understand.
1: Mm-hmm.
0: And so he wasn't kicked out, but there was some words back and forth on that one. So
1: that attitude still remains today with liberals in the school system.
0: Oh yeah,
1: that, you know, if anyone remembers Eric Swalwell, he was one of those in Congress that said it, that parents have no place in the classroom.
0: Oh yeah, I remember that. Yep,
1: and you know, this is the attitude that's been there for a long, long time. But when those who had public office started talking about it in recent years, it gained more attention. And it was, we know better. COVID changed that.
0: Because
1: COVID changed that a great deal, because you saw parents that basically were working from home, their kids were doing remote learning, and they were sitting in their kids' classroom for the first time. Many of those parents had never sat inside a classroom and just watched the process. And remember, there was actually some outrage from some of the schools.
0: Yes.
1: They were like, we don't like this. We don't like this. Of course you don't.
0: We don't like parents monitoring their children's education.
1: Right.
0: Yeah, but parents teach their kids every day.
1: Yes. And you have no place in the classroom. Many.

0: on the left believe that. That you, we're the teachers. We know what we're doing. Yeah. Yeah, that is, you know, those are the attitudes that basically spell out the left. And then you add the chaos and the insanity and the radical behavior, the other radical behavior. And that's what you have right now on the left. You know, the common theme this morning is, how much trust do you put in the left? How much trust do you put in the GOP? Look, I've had problems with the GOP for a long, long time and support their party fully. But I expect them to do better. I know what's coming from the left. I know what to expect from the left. And it's more and more radical behavior.
1: You know what you said?
0: Looking for.
1: You know what you said that I think hit it right on the button? For all the problems that Republicans have, it's fixable. It's fixable in the Republican Party.
0: Right.
1: You're already seeing Republicans come out and going, we shouldn't be doing this. We shouldn't be doing that. We shouldn't be doing that. They didn't challenge the administration for a significant period of time. Now that there's a possibility of losing and they see that what they were promised did not happen, they're like, we need to get back to really conservative fiscal economics is what they're talking about. Whether that's a possibility and then whether that's a winning message now with the populace and the Republican Party, I don't know.
0: But
1: there definitely is a change. You see the change, and we'll see what happens depending on. Now, I don't want to have to go through, you know, I would rather that we learn when something doesn't work, especially on economics, that we're willing to say, let's put our tribalism
0: stop
1: away.
0: Repeating it. Yeah.
1: Let's stop repeating and doing the same thing over and over again. And let's stop being stupid on economics. Let's stop being stupid and saying, oh, yeah, we can have an increase in prices and it will make an economy better.
0: Mm-hmm. Right. Yeah. You know, these things are fixable. The left is not.
1: No, they're not, because it's insanity.
0: It is.
1: We are Red Eye Radio.
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0: We are Red Eye Radio. He's Eric Carly, and I'm Gary McNamara. To continue the crazy from liberalism and the Democratic Party, this was the progressive community, they call themselves, polling outfit. They're, again, liberal. Democrats want Trump out by almost any means necessary. Their poll, quote, to safeguard the Constitution, a group of U.S. military leaders have removed Donald Trump from power and assumed control of the United States. If you woke up tomorrow and saw the following news, how would you feel? 59% of Democrats said very or somewhat positive. To safeguard the Constitution, a group of U.S. military leaders removed the president. There was a coup to safeguard the Constitution. That's in quotes.
1: Yeah.
0: It's crazy.
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7: News. I'm Sue Guzman. President Trump greeting China's President Xi Jinping at Joint Base Andrews ahead of their official meeting at the White House tomorrow. He tells reporters they had a very good day.
8: We had some good meetings in terms of various things. I won't go into details. You'll be reading about it pretty soon.
9: We had some very good meetings.
7: The president expected to discuss the Iran conflict as well as artificial intelligence with Xi. He's expected also to pitch a hotline that's meant to address security issues. Venezuela's acting president Delcy Rodriguez addressing the U.N. General Assembly for the first time
10: Wednesday.
7: Thanking
10: President Trump for resuming diplomatic ties, calling the dispute with the U.S. and earthquakes in Venezuela major tests of its life as a nation. Stressing recovery will take time, but noting Venezuela has started a democratic process and there will be elections.
7: Fox's Kristen Goodwin. 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
11: 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A chance of showers today after an overnight low of 58. Expect high of 81 today in the Prescott Quad Cities with a high of 80 tomorrow. 61 for your overnight low in Cottonwood in the Verde Valley with a high today of 90 and 89 on Friday. 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
11: 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Mariachi Chapala and Folklorico Dancing will be featured as part of the 11th annual Puente de la Comunidad, Bridge to the Community, from 1 to 5 this Sunday at Mount Valley Park in Nace Lane in Prescott Valley. That's your KQ&A Night Beat. I'm Bill Monroe.
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19: It is a great Thursday morning here on the 24th day of September in Washington, D.C., and you are listening to O'Connor and Company coming at you live from our flagship station, WMAL, right here in the nation's capital, in the shadow of the Capitol Dome. It's the Relief Factor Studios, and I'm Larry O'Connor. Good morning. Thanks for tuning in here to find out what's going on here in your nation's capital and in your backyard. As we've discovered over the last several months, a lot of stuff that's affecting the lives of people living here in Washington, whether they participate in the federal government or they just, you know, eke out their everyday American existence in the suburbs here. It's reflective of what's going on in your backyard. That's what I love about Washington, D.C., the Mid-Atlantic, and this entire region, because we have every single type of community reflected here, from major downtown megalopolis like Washington, D.C., that functions like a, well, the big city that it is, to the rural areas, to the industrial neighborhoods, to the fishing and boating and recreation and tourism, to just good old white-collar suburbia. It's reflective of wherever you're living right now in this country. We're experiencing it here in Washington, too, even when your politicians don't necessarily display that to you. And so we're happy to bring you into the conversation and then bring the conversation back out to you in your neighborhood. That's what this show's all about. And I appreciate you supporting it and being a part of it. And we do want to hear from you this morning. In fact, we're going to try to bring in your call specifically throughout the morning about how you're feeling with regard to the midterms. Because I got to tell you, in the last 48 hours, I have seen some of the most negative coverage of an election ever. I mean, going back to Hillary Clinton and Donald Trump, I do not remember seeing the kind of media narrative driven mostly by polls that I think are rather flawed, telling me not just that Democrats are going to win, which, by the way, Democrats should win these midterms. I've been hearing a narrative that Democrats are not only going to win in 6 weeks, but this is going to be a wipeout, a blowout of historic proportions. We're talking Democrat majority by 50 seats in the House and 10 seats in the Senate. And I'm sorry, I'm looking at the same polls. I'm looking at Minnesota, Michigan, and North Carolina. Solid Democrat seats be toss-ups right now where the Republicans could easily win if the election were held today. It doesn't seem to me to be a blue tsunami when you're defending seats like Minnesota, where you've had a Democrat senator for a couple of decades. Same with Michigan and New Hampshire. I just don't see it. I could be wrong. Again, I'm not trying to be a Pollyanna. Listen, like I said, Democrats should win this November. I think it's going to be close either way. I couldn't tell you right now if Republicans win. If I had to put my money on it, I'd say Republicans are going to hold the way I'm seeing the trends, and also knowing the money that Republicans have to spend. But I talked to some of my friends and some of my contacts who are not in D.C., but in the Midwest, in some of the areas that I'm told are danger zones right now for Republicans. I've talked to some candidates out in those areas and asked them, and they're seeing polling that are consistent with what they expect to see right now. Historically, they're not seeing some sort of big panic button. So what's going on with this media narrative? I think they're trying to make you depressed. I think they're trying to keep Republicans from even showing up. I really do. whether they're doing it on purpose or whether they're just excited about a data point that makes them excited because they're rooting for the other team. Either way, it has the effect of depressing you. So 855-784-4255 all morning long. I need to hear from you. I need to know if you're seeing the same thing that these experts in Washington, D.C. are seeing, because I got to tell you, going back 12 years in the 10 years, this feels like 12, back to the 2016 presidential election when we kept hearing that Hillary Clinton was going to wipe things out. Whenever we would hear from voters, whenever I would hear voters on talk radio calling in either to my show or to the shows that I listen to, and they would say, oh, we're ready to walk over hot coals for Donald Trump. I will do whatever it takes to keep Hillary Clinton from being president. The more I heard that, the more I recognized, oh, they're getting this story wrong. It kept me grounded with the idea that, oh, no, no, no, I'm not going to predict Donald Trump's going to win. But the picture that I'm hearing on cable news and what I'm hearing from the experts that say that Hillary Clinton has a 98% chance to win and it's not even going to be close, it's going to be historic, that story is wrong. And the reason I knew it was wrong was because I heard from you. So let's keep that conversation going here for my own mental health and for the mental health of everyone around. And listen, and by the way, I want the truth. If you're seeing this disaster looming, if you agree, not because of what you watched on CNN, because of what you're seeing in your neighborhoods, in your community, I want to hear that story. 855-784-4255. We'll take your calls throughout the morning on that, and I appreciate your participation. All right, yesterday, it was day two of the United Nations General Assembly, and I regret to inform you that you Americans, you, the United States of America, you think you're such a big shot, you think you're the leader of the free world, you think you're the longest-lasting free republic on the planet. You just celebrated 250 years of a constitutional republic with a functioning democracy and freedoms and rights. You're wrong. Oh, yeah, I'm sorry, I hate to tell you this, but you've got it wrong, and you need to be lectured to. You need to be lectured to about your human rights violations. And there's only one country that has the moral standing to be able to lecture America. You know who I'm talking about. It's Iran. Yes, that's right. Clip two here is the president of Iran lecturing you, the people. And I would like to say he's delivering this speech to the United Nations General Assembly. But for those of you who are watching on the video stream at LarryOshow.com, you'll see that when the camera pans out, you're going to see mostly empty chairs because everybody left. But that didn't stop him. Go ahead, take a listen.
20: United States, by using weapons with multiple targeted that sports hall, they martyred, assassinated our scientists, our men, women, and children. Innocent children whom in truth had committed no crimes, no sins. Those who are terrorists and train and protect terrorists describe us as such. We have only defended ourselves. We are not terrorists. Our innocent people have been the targets of cowardly attacks and aggressions imposed upon our country. And we defended ourselves with utmost strength. America and Israel attacked us equipped with the latest technology and weapons systems.
19: There you go. We're the problem, everybody. We're the problem. They went on to make various charges against us for violating human rights worldwide. You know, I could respond, but instead, the good news is, in clip three here, we've got somebody whose job is to respond. He wears two hats right now. He's our national security advisor, and he's our secretary of state. He was there to speak to the press after the president of Iran's remarks, and let's let Marco Rubio take it from here.
21: I think slaughtering 10,000 of your own people in protests is a violation of the UN. I hope it's a violation of the UN principles. I think sponsoring terrorist organizations in the region to attack your neighbors, attack energy infrastructure, attack civilian sites is a violation of the UN system. So I don't know what standing Iran has to lecture anyone on human rights or the international system when they habitually violate it. They violate the sovereignty of every one of their neighbors by sponsoring terrorist organizations that reside within the borders of those countries. They slaughter their own people. They violate rules that were and sanctioned that were imposed by the international community against their nuclear weapons program. So I just honestly, I don't know how you stand up there and argue on behalf of the international system when you are the world leading violator of the international system. That's what the Iranian system has been, unfortunately, sadly, tragically.
19: Oh, I can answer that rhetorical question. Marco Rubio wants to know how you stand up there and lecture the world about human rights when you're the leading sponsor of terror for the last 50 years and the biggest violator of human rights. I can answer it because they're freaking liars. That's the answer. They're liars. They have no shame. And by the way, based on their warped faith ideology, there's no repercussions for lying. They're rewarded for it. They're also rewarded for the terror, the murder, and the mayhem. So peace be upon them, I suppose. When the president, excuse me, oh my gosh, there you go. See, I just had a little mental slip because I'm leading into the idea that when the Secretary of State speaks like that on the national stage and interacts so clearly, a lot of people see that and say, oh, I want him to be president. That's the guy I want to be president. And so people, the reporters asked him, you know, hey, have you given thought yet to running in 2028? His answer was classic Marco Rubio, actually. Clip four here, if you don't mind, gents. Take a listen.
21: Come on, guys. I told you guys I'm not talking about that stuff anymore. I have two jobs. I legitimately have two jobs now. I'm not talking about this stuff, okay? But thank you for asking. The archives I lost, unfortunately, after 9 months. It was one of my favorite jobs. But it was a cool job. I know, but if I was the archivist, I would be there to receive them. But now I'm just an observer.
19: There you go. I'm not talking about that stuff. I got two jobs. It's enough on my plate. I really miss being the archivist, though. That was my favorite job. Oh, if only I could go back to being the archivist. That's a good way to answer those things. By the way, real quickly, one more clip here of Rubio, specifically on yesterday's events at the United Nations and how busy the first and second day was for he and for the president, as then the president left to come back to D.C. to greet Xi Jinping. Quickly, clip five here is, excuse me, I'm not sure it's five. It's here's Rubio. Yes, five, talking about the schedule they had.
21: Specifically, I apologize, you're just here all day. We had 142 meetings yesterday. The president took a bunch of meetings that lasted till 11 p.m. I can get back to you.
19: About 142 meetings, that's about right. But then the president came back, met Xi Jinping, and a lot of people are criticizing him for meeting him. We'll get to that next.
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1: As I mentioned, the president left New York, came back to Andrews, and then greeted Xi Jinping on the tarmac with a red carpet. Lots of glad handing, lots of slaps on the back. Xi Jinping pretty much just traveled all day yesterday. Today will be a busy day for the Chinese delegation, for American negotiators, discussers. There's four visits in all in this calendar year. The first visit was the president in Beijing. Number two was last night, and today in Washington, D.C. There's another set for, I believe, Shenzhen, China, where a whole lot of manufacturing takes place. That's just across the river from Hong Kong. For a long time, when Hong Kong was not yet Chinese territory, a lot of manufacturing took place in Hong Kong, then shipped right across the river, and vice versa. Shenzhen's a major financial and manufacturing hub. And then there's another summit scheduled for Miami later in the year. Four visits in all. And the president is taking a lot of criticism from the left and from the right. Think about it for a minute. I'll be honest with you. I don't mind the president meeting with Xi Jinping. I mind all the backslapping and the laughs and the he's a great leader and, you know, I consider him a friend. President Trump just sat before the American people no less than 8 weeks ago and told us all that China interfered with our presidential elections, deliberately interfered with the presidential elections. And we know China's role in the Chinese flu, the COVID-19 pandemic that killed thousands of Americans and suspended our lives for years and divided us as a people. We know that China had a hand in that, at the very least, the experimentations that led to the leak that we're told was probably accidental, but they can't prove that it wasn't deliberate. And secondarily, about the cover-up. They still claim that they had nothing to do with it and it didn't come from the lab. So forgive me if I get a little critical of the president that I support and like when he doesn't call a spade a spade. When Xi Jinping's standing next to him, because China's not our friend. Stop saying that they are. That said, once again, Secretary of State Marco Rubio addressed the concerns that many have and the criticisms that the president's have. And it's noteworthy, by the way, that many of the people on the left who were criticizing President Trump for this meeting with Xi Jinping were just fine when it was Joe Biden or Barack Obama or Bill Clinton having these meetings. This is the hypocrisy that drives people crazy. So here's Marco Rubio addressing that yesterday.
2: The United States and China are the two largest economies in the world. The United States and China are probably the two most powerful militaries in the world. The relationship between the United States and China will define the 21st century. What happens in that relationship? The idea that we would not interact with them at the highest levels is irresponsible. It's outrageous. We have to. That doesn't mean we don't have strong disagreements. Of course we do. But even at the height of the Cold War, even in the midst of the threat of nuclear annihilation and life ending on the Earth, the United States had communications and meetings often with Russian officials and Soviet officials, and thank God we did, because it prevented a real war. So I think it's an obligation to be able to interact and speak to at the highest levels. Now, and I think that's what this visit reflects, is the president's belief that no matter what our disagreements and differences may be with the Chinese government, this is not some small country. This is the second largest economy in the world and a pretty substantial military that's undergoing the most rapid military buildup probably in history. And by the way, a country that we also have very strong points of friction with when it comes to trade and supply chains and critical minerals and things of this nature. So I think it's just responsible statecraft for our leaders to speak and meet with one another. And that's the way we view it. That's the way we view this visit. We had a visit to China. They hosted us earlier this year. Part of the agreement is that we would visit there if they would visit here. And this is the back end of that agreement. And there'll be an opportunity for them to interact again potentially later this year, both at APEC in China and at the G20 in Florida.
1: Yeah, okay. And listen, I agree with him. And the fact that Reagan met Gorbachev, went to Moscow, brought Gorbachev to D.C., there was a big thing with the charm offensive there, that you disarm your adversary, you put them in a position where there's trust, and then you work out a negotiated deal. All right, I'm willing to go with it. Like I said, if it were Kamala Harris doing the negotiations, I wouldn't trust it for 1 second. And something tells me Donald Trump's better at deals like this. Also, something tells me that he's surrounded by good people like Marco Rubio and this guy, Scott Bessent, his Treasury Secretary. Take a listen to him yesterday.
3: So today, the Chinese on Sunday came up with the idea of a bigger deal. And given that this could be a historic year where the four, where the leaders meet up to four times, this being the second meeting in Shenzhen and then in Miami, we're open to the idea of just continuing the Busan arrangement or examining the bigger deal. We're fine with both, and we're going to do what's best for the American people.
1: I believe him, and I trust the president's people. We'll talk to KT McFarland coming up in hour three about this as well. 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
4: News. I'm Sue Guzman. President Trump greeting China's President Xi Jinping at Joint Base Andrews ahead of their official meeting at the White House tomorrow. He tells reporters they had a very good day.
5: We had some good meetings in terms of various things. I won't go into details. You'll be reading about it pretty soon. But we had some very good meetings.
4: The president expected to discuss the Iran conflict as well as artificial intelligence with Xi. He's expected also to pitch a hotline that's meant to address security issues. Venezuela's acting president Delcy Rodriguez addressing the U.N. General Assembly for the first time
6: Wednesday.
4: Thanking
6: President Trump for resuming diplomatic ties, calling the dispute with the U.S. and earthquakes in Venezuela major tests of its life as a nation. Stressing recovery will take time, but noting Venezuela has started a democratic process and there will be elections.
4: Fox's Kristen Goodwin. 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
7: 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A chance of showers today after an overnight low of 58. Expect high of 81 today in the Prescott Quad Cities with a high of 80 tomorrow. 61 for your overnight low in Cottonwood in the Verde Valley with a high today of 90 and 89 on Friday. 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
13: We're KQ&A.

Good morning. It's O'Connor and Company. 33 minutes after the hour here on the East Coast in the Eastern Time Zone. Thank you for tuning in to O'Connor and Company. We're taking your calls this morning, and I want to make the case for why I think, as of now, I'm not seeing the same kind of doom and gloom that I keep hearing everywhere. And I do want to hear from you in your neighborhood. And again, if you're going to call the program and tell me, yeah, I think Republicans are going to get wiped out because I've seen this poll and I heard this analysis, that's not what I'm looking for. I want to know what's going on in your neighborhoods. I want to know what your neighbors are telling you. I want to know what's going on in your community. I want to know what you can tell me about the district you live in and whether there's big momentum for the Democrat who is going to usher in an annihilation of our Border Patrol, annihilation of ICE enforcement, lifting of any restrictions. You know that the Democrats are going to shut down the government with their little hold your breath until you turn blue temper tantrum, until everybody knuckles under on the other side and gives them whatever they want in the budget, and that'll include stripping funding for basic law and order and law enforcement in this country. They're telling you what they're going to do. And I want to know that your friends, your family, your community members who just voted for Donald Trump and for the Republican representative 2 years ago are now saying, yeah, no, let's throw down with the Marxists. If that's really what you're hearing, I do want to hear it. But I just don't see it. 855-784-4255. How many times do we have to be stung by conventional wisdom and all of the experts in Washington, D.C. before we stop listening to them? There are multiple data points that you could be looking at right now that suggest that the narrative that this is going to be a historic blue tsunami and we've never seen a shellacking like this in the 50 years that we've been covering American politics. When you look at the states that they are targeting right now to build up that big blue tsunami, the best they can tell you in terms of the polls showing them with a comfortable, almost 10-point lead, is that they're going to hold Georgia. Okay, that doesn't give you the majority holding a state that you've already got. And that they're going to win North Carolina. And in fact, fair enough, there seems to be a consistent trend in North Carolina, and this is a state that recently has been known to elect Democrats statewide, even though it's generally a solid red state. So that's why we're going to talk to Michael Whatley, the Republican candidate from North Carolina, and ask him directly about what's going on in the state and whether it's true that people are pulling, Republican PACs are pulling their money out and they consider it a lost cause. That's fine. But then when you look at the other states, and so those are the two. We hold Georgia and we win North Carolina. And then, of course, you can counter and say, okay, well, let's say you win North Carolina, which gives you one more seat in the Senate. You're a toss-up right now in Michigan, New Hampshire, and Minnesota. Three traditional Democrat seats, three seats that are open right now but currently held by Democrats. You should be winning those seats, but if the election were held today, you could lose all three. And solid Republican candidates running in those states. From former Senator John Sununu in New Hampshire to Mike Rogers in Michigan running against an incredibly flawed candidate in Abdul Al-Sayed, and then Michelle Tafoya, who is raising money and keeping that race right now as a toss-up. Every single other state that they point to about how they're going to win the Senate in a landslide blue tsunami, every single one of them, when they look at the polls, I'm telling you, those polls are like right within the margin of error, if not 1 or 2 points outside the margin of error. Which, again, is sort of something we've seen on a regular basis from the conventional wisdom in Washington, D.C., who do this exact same thing and cite the polls. Who was the political pundit right before the presidential election of 2024 who told you that Donald Trump was going to win not one, not two, not three, but every single one of the swing states that were up for grabs that would determine the outcome of the 2024 presidential election? Did any of them say that Trump would sweep? I don't think so. And did Trump sweep? Yes, he absolutely did. How many people woke up that morning in the political pundit class assuring the viewers of their barely watched cable news program that Kamala Harris was going to be the next president of the United States and it was going to be a historic evening as our first black woman would be elected? Many of them did.
They got that wrong. They got it historically wrong. They got it disastrously wrong. How many times do we have to see this? And so one must wonder, you know, they're thrilled that they think they're going to win the state of Texas because James Tallarico is a Texan's Texan. And yet, when you look at the polls, James Tallarico, again, within the margin of error, and this is against Ken Paxton, a man who has won statewide in Texas multiple times. And frankly, whatever holdouts there are right now in the undecided in Texas are really just John Cornyn voters who kind of have their butt hurt. If they don't show up, that's okay. Ken Paxton wins. If they do show up, I really don't think they're going to vote for James Tallarico. And as of now, reservations right now, if there's a group called Ad Impact, they take a look at and analyze the ad placement reservations on the networks and on cable between now and Election Day. As of now, Republicans have reserved $70 million in ad spending, according to Ad Impact in the state of Texas. The Democrats have reserved zero because they don't got much money. Now comes the time when the Democrat National Committee and super PACs and campaigns have to decide where they're going to commit their money. Republicans have about $500 million to spend. Democrats, well, the DNC right now is in the hole. So between the next, if now on Election Day, in the next 5.5-6 weeks, you're going to see a whole lot of advertising going on, and most of it is going to be Republican advertising. And I don't want to be accused of whistling past the graveyard here. But when I look at the map and I look at where this is going to be headed, and I'm talking about the Senate right now, really quickly, I'll go to the House and then I'll take your calls at 855-784-4255. When you look at the House, it becomes even harder to have confidence in the people who are telling you what's going to happen and give some kind of forecast. Listen, a poll isn't supposed to meant to give you a forecast of what will happen in the future. A poll is supposed to tell you what people are telling pollsters, at least the people who pick up the phone and respond to pollsters. Are you one of them? Yeah, I didn't think so. And tell you what the mood of the electorate is on this day at this moment, which is not a forecast for what they're going to be thinking or feeling when it comes election time. And when they walk into that voter booth, it's not going to be about what they're feeling and what they're angry about. It's going to be, do I want this person representing me? That person representing me, or in some cases, do I want this party representing me? And when you turn to the other side and say, or do I want that party? Well, that party is full of a bunch of Marxists and radicals who want to upend our Constitution. And I think it's a tall order to ask people who just voted for Republicans 2 years ago to switch gears that quickly and that drastically. And one last item about the House polling that you're seeing. What's the big narrative politically about 2026 that is undeniable and occupied all of our conversations for the last 10 months leading up to where we are right now? The narrative was redistricting, that both Republicans and Democrats engaged in historic redistricting to redraw the congressional maps in multiple states, creating brand new Republican majority electorates based on voter registration and based on past performance in elections that had never existed before. So now when a pollster tries to poll those districts and say, okay, well, what is that district looking like right now? What party are they leaning toward? Are they going to be a likely voter? Well, pollsters have to look at past models to be able to overlay onto those.

0: CNN poll shows that Trump is at a minus 34 in presidential approval. But the latest RMG and Rasmussen show that Trump is at a minus 10 or minus 13 of presidential approval. This is a national number. That's a difference of about 24 points between what CNN is seeing and what RMG is seeing. Now, that's a huge discrepancy that they have to explain, number one. But number two, this is the most important data point in all of it. And I'm sorry for throwing numbers at you, but it's radio and you're smart and you get it. That same CNN poll that shows Trump underwater as 34, they also take a national party preference. Who are you going to vote for, Republicans or Democrats? And while the people in the poll say Trump is at a minus 34, they're only giving Democrats a plus 8 in party preference. Can you explain that to me? And by the way, the only explanation is, yeah, I'm not happy with where Trump is right now, but that's not going to make me vote Democrat, which is logical and it makes sense. But does it make sense to that degree from minus 34 to plus 8? I don't think so. So, listen, I could be wrong about all of this, and I hate making predictions. But based on gut feeling, based on what I'm seeing and based on what I'm hearing and based on what I know happens in a big wave election in the past, I don't see the same earmarks that people are seeing now, especially considering how wrong. Final note, and then we'll take your calls. Have you ever, David Marcus, my buddy columnist of Fox Digital, made this point yesterday. Do you remember any election in the recent past? Let's say in the last 10 or 15 years, can you recall any of them of significance where the Republican vote in the polls leading up to Election Day, where the Republican vote was overrepresented? Can you remember any election in the last 15 years of significance where after Election Day, everybody said, wow, they really overestimated what the Republican was going to do? I can't remember. I have no recollection. It's always, always, and I do mean always, in the opposite direction. Republican performance in these polls is always underrepresented, underestimated, undercounted. Your voices do not show up in these polls accurately. And yet we keep using them. And we keep using them as a weapon to blackpill you and keep you depressed and keep you from showing up on Election Day. Don't let that happen. Your opinion next, 855-784-4255. 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
2: 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The Big Pete Pearson Blues Band plays at the Elks Performing Arts Center in downtown Prescott at 6 on Saturday, October 17th. Dining the Acoustic Sounds, the Goodman Street Gang at El Gato Azul in Prescott from 5 to 8 Sunday nights. The Offbeats are scheduled to play from 4 to 7 on Saturday, October 10th at the Theater on the Green on Skook Boulevard in Prescott Valley. That's your KQ&A Nightbeat. I'm Bill Monroe.
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6: And coming up in the next hour, we've got two candidates to give us their look-see as to what's going on the ground. One of them in particular, Michael Whatley, is the Republican candidate for Senate in North Carolina. A lot of people watching. Also, Tony Sabio, international man of mystery, is a Republican candidate in a historic Democrat district here around the nation's capital. We'll talk to him. Katie McFarland in hour number three. Also, Kim Jones, who had some stern testimony on Capitol Hill yesterday, trying to protect women's sports from men. Democrats didn't even show up, by the way, for that. We'll talk to Kim Jones from the Independent Council on Women's Sports Icons. That's coming up. But right now we're talking about this election and trying to, you know, honestly get a different perspective on this, on whether we're really seeing this whole black pill, blue wave, you know, Republicans don't stand a chance thing. And I'm still trying to square that circle where, and no one's been able to answer it for me. I keep throwing this out here as a talking point and a data point when I do a media appearance elsewhere and I have to engage in this conversation. I always say, explain to me how you've got a blue wave going when Democrats are on defense fighting for their lives in New Hampshire, Michigan, and Minnesota. Minnesota, a state that has not elected a Republican president in the Electoral College since 1972, back when Laffin was still on the air. And yet right now, that seat is up for grabs and the Republican candidate is looking good. How is that? Again, Democrats might win the majority, but that ain't no blue tsunami. 855-784-4255. Sam, just outside the district. Sam, go ahead, man. What am I missing here? Are you seeing something I'm not seeing?
7: Hey, Larry. I have come a long way from being the political wonk of the past, but as that crusty old gnome would say, it's the economy, stupid.
6: Yeah.
7: And I think that's what it's all going to revolve around, and people are pissed off because we were really riding well, and what should have been over within 45 days, we're still looking at in the Middle East, and everything else. I get the great things that are happening, particularly around the world when it comes to peace. Nobody mm-hmm. sees that, but they see everything else. Well, they focus in on, you know, between the Iranians and now the Houthis.
6: Yeah.
7: The bringing it back home, the issues that I see are probably apathy, because the liberals are they are cranked. They are ready to go for it. And as you just said right before I came on the air, whether they call it a blue tsunami or it's one, that's all that matters. Because as soon as they get control of the gavel, we know that they vote in tribe, and there is nobody going to vote against what the Democratic leadership says. And that's the big fear.
6: Yeah.
7: And you can't convince, you know, you can't convince me that we are not looking well at all. And again, it just takes one.
6: Well,
7: I'm not,
6: Sam,
7: I'm
6: listen, I don't disagree with you. And I've been saying this all year, that in any other normal year, Republicans should lose right now. Historically, the out party is going to pick up a lot of seats, and we only have two seats to spare in the House. The difference maker here is, number one, the redistricting that gives us another 10 seats cushion that we normally wouldn't have had. And number two, the fact that, yes, people might be upset about the cost of diesel gas right now, and they're upset that the economy is not chugging along as well as it should because of inflation due to what happened in Iran. But I'm not quite understanding how item A then leads to item B, which is, therefore, let's bring in the Democrat Socialists of America to give us Medicare for all.
7: Well, I think it's because people aren't focusing on the socialist part of it,
6: right.
7: Even though that does, you know, if you watch Fox News, that's all you see. I get it. But yeah. More and more, you know, I'm tired of getting the fluff, and I'm starting to tune out from some of the shows that I watch, because I'm like, guys, just call it what it is and stop with the fluff on this, because us, you know, we people living out here, putting that nozzle in our gas tank, you know, having to go to even Costco or whatever and get groceries, it's not good. And you can't keep saying, oh, well, yeah, but, you know, compared to Biden, I don't want to hear that.
6: Right.
7: Because
6: no,
7: Biden,
6: I agree,
7: has been out of office, and
6: yeah,
7: we own it now. We own it. So own it and plot a course. But
6: I respect you, Sam, and I respect everyone who listens. Hopefully you're not getting fluff here. But we're also trying to temper the doom and gloom. That's the difference maker. And again, I know things are hard right now. I know things cost more. You have no idea how much it's going to cost when you put a socialist in charge. That's I think, the second part of that story. And Sam, thank you for the call. I appreciate you. Thank you for everything you do for our country. I just want to reiterate, Sam is right. You're not hearing enough about the dangers of what the Democrats will do. But I think that's where that $400 million of advertising comes in, if the Republicans are smart, which is always a big if. Always a big if in conversations like this. But now is the time. This is exactly what Democrats did in 2022 right now, when it looked like Republicans were going to do okay. They spent a whole lot of money and a whole lot of time telling you that Herschel Walker will be a disaster, Dr. Oz will be a disaster, Carrie Lake will be a disaster, Adam Laxalt will be a disaster. They focused on those candidates in those states, and they salvaged the Senate by spending a lot of money making voters uneasy about going with a new direction and a new voice. That's what Republicans need to do. The difference is, when we do it, we'll be telling the truth. We've got more on this and more of your calls throughout the morning. 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
10: Fox News, I'm Sue Guzman. President Trump greeting China's President Xi Jinping at Joint Base Andrews ahead of their official meeting at the White House tomorrow. He tells reporters they had a very good day.
11: We had some good meetings in terms of various things. I won't go into details. You'll be reading about it pretty soon. But we had some very good meetings.
10: The president expected to discuss the Iran conflict as well as artificial intelligence with Xi. He's expected also to pitch a hotline that's meant to address security issues. Venezuela's acting president Delcy Rodriguez addressing the U.N. General Assembly for the first time
12: Thanking
10: Wednesday.
12: Thanking President Trump for resuming diplomatic ties, calling the dispute with the U.S. and earthquakes in Venezuela major tests of its life as a nation. Stressing recovery will take time, but noting Venezuela has started a democratic process and there will be elections.
10: Fox's Kristen Goodwin. 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
2: 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A chance of showers today after an overnight low of 58. Expect high of 81 today in the Prescott Quad Cities with a high of 80 tomorrow. 61 for your overnight low in Cottonwood in the Verde Valley with a high today of 90 and 89 on Friday. 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
2: 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Mariachi Chapala and Folklorico Dancing will be featured as part of the 11th annual Puente de la Comunidad, Bridge to the Community, from 1 to 5 this Sunday at Mount Valley Park in Nace Lane in Prescott Valley. That's your KQ&A Night Beat. I'm Bill Monroe.
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6: It's a great morning here in your nation's capital, O'Connor and Company. Two more hours ahead. Later, we'll speak with Michael Whatley in this hour, candidate for Senate, in North Carolina. I get excited because I hear the 007 music there, the James Bond music, because of our next guest. I'll explain in a minute. Also, in hour number three, KT McFarland, and then Kim Jones, co-founder of the Independent Council on Women's Sports, joined us about her testimony yesterday, protecting women's sports. But yes, let's get right to it here. You know, we're trying to focus on candidates and narratives for the midterm elections. And also, we're looking at some of the races that are historically Democrat races where Republicans actually are making a bit of noise and actually getting a little bit of attention because they're running against a, calcified incumbent who doesn't actually care about the people who live in the district anymore. That would be our next guest. We always play the James Bond music for him because he is, in fact, an international man of mystery. He is a military and national security veteran. He is born in San Juan, Puerto Rico. He grew up in San Diego, a six-year deployment in the U.S. Navy, and then began working for the Secret Service and the CIA. No one knows where Tony Sabio might show up next, except maybe Chuck Norris. He is, in fact, the candidate for Congress in 8th Congressional District of Virginia, international man of mystery, Tony Sabio. Tony, thanks for joining us.
23: Good morning, Larry. Thank you so much for having me today.
6: And I appreciate you not sneaking up behind me and sticking me with a poisoned umbrella tip and and all the things that you, I know, are capable of doing. Tony, tell me about how the race is looking, because you're running against a guy, Don Beyer, who basically used all of his personal fortune to buy the seat, and now he just does whatever the hell he wants because he knows he's safe.
23: I would tell you, you know, when I started this election, there's a lot of people telling me it can't happen. Don Beyer is going to win by double digits, triple digits, whatever you say, that there's no chance. And I can tell you this, that I love challenges. And there's a lot of things are happening here in 8th District that people are not happy about. You know, they are tired of their energy prices going up. They're tired of the increased amount of criminal activity that's happening. They're tired of the jobs and the government shutting down. And when the government shut down, small businesses lose money because the federal workers will get that money back. But do you tell the small business, the mom and pop business, that own majority by minority groups, Hispanics, Asians, how are they going to recoup 60 days of lost revenue coming in? And these are really crazy times we're going through. And you can see my shirt. This is one of my campaign shirts.
6: Yeah,
23: socialism sucks.
6: For our radio audience, Tony is wearing a shirt that says in big blows and letters, "Socialism sucks." And that's you can actually get that at your campaign website?
23: Yes, you can. And people are motivated about this. This is something that does not divide our country, unites our country. We're sitting in a parallel time right now in our 250th anniversary of our country, and we see what's happening, tearing at the fabric of our nation. And this is putting a statement out there. So regardless of what political party you're affiliated with, and regardless of who you're supporting, go get these shirts. Show everyone that we love our country, and socialism does not belong here.
6: By the way, Don Beyer, he's running for his 7th term, of course, which is sort of typical in some of these districts, and where people sort of go in and they're basically congressmen for life. But what was interesting is this year, he actually faced 4 primary challenges. So even Democrats are looking at Don Beyer saying, yeah, maybe we can do better. Have you noticed that there, when you go door to door, because everyone will say, oh, there's no way, there's impossible, it's Northern Virginia. But are you hearing people who are open to the idea that, you know, he hasn't done much for us in 7 terms? Maybe it's time for a flip.
23: I tell you this. This last Friday at first day of polling and voting out there, I went to 2 polling stations, Alexandria and also Arlington, and I spoke with all the volunteers for the Democratic side, and I speak to every single one of them. One lady actually heard me talking to another person, another voter, and said, can I get one of your pamphlets? It's my promise for America. It's my 5 pillars that I'm going to do on day 1, real bills I'm going to pass. And I handed it to her, and she said, okay, well, thank you. She folded up, put it in her hip bag, and said, I have to read this later on because I'll get in trouble. We're seeing a lot of that. I have discussions with Democrats, volunteers passing out their blue sample ballot and then talking with me. I mean, I have great conversations, them coming around and saying, hi, Tony, great seeing you, things like that. I mean, this is a positivity that I'm seeing throughout the district. And I tell my supporters, it just takes time. Time on target to plant a new seed of what it can be. Don Beyer talks about division. His whole platform is about stopping Trump. I'm talking about working together, working with Democrats and independents to try to move the country forward.
6: Yeah, he literally voted for a government shutdown that affected the economy in his district, as you just laid out. But also, by the way, the government shutdown was designed to defund immigration enforcement. And he lives in an area in Arlington and Alexandria, Northern Virginia, that actually sees that we've had women abducted and sexually assaulted on jogging trails in his district by those very illegal immigrants that he is now willing to shut down the government to protect.
23: Well, he's going further than that. He wants to abolish ICE. He wants to get rid of it. And I'm not, you know, we have issues that in our country we need to deal with. Getting rid of a law enforcement section that is actually doing a good job is going to bring more crime. There's no solution. Abolish ICE is not going to solve the problem. We still have these criminals out there. And what I want to do is make sure that if there's things that we need to increase, training or any other methodologies of ICE is doing to make them better and stronger, let's do that. We need to evaluate that. Let's do that. But we do not get rid of the good men and women that put that badge on and sacrifice their life potentially every single day. And he's totally against that. And if we do go in that direction, there's going to be more crime, more people getting affected by these criminal entities. Just here in Northern Virginia, we had the leader of MS-13 that was captured. I mean, that's a major, major criminal group.
6: Yeah. Tony Sabio is our guest. He's running for Congress in Northern Virginia against incumbent Don Beyer. What's the website there, Tony, so people at the very least can get the Socialism Sucks t-shirts?
23: Of course. Go to Sabio4FORCongress.com. You can get your t-shirts. We have ball caps. Hey, if you have a dog, we have dog shirts also.
6: Well, yeah, I mean, dogs hate socialism. Just look at them. They may travel in a pack, but yeah, no, they're cutthroat. I'm also curious as to how the messaging is going here with voters, because I'm sure that there are a lot of people in Northern Virginia who are like, oh, well, you know, yeah, I don't throw down with those Marxists. I don't like that Zora Mamdani. I don't like that Abdul Al-Sayed, but that's not Don Beyer. He's different. The fact of the matter is, if this new Congress is formed, this House of Representatives with Hakeem Jeffries as the Speaker of the House, it's not going to be the Don Beyers that have the biggest voice and the most influence. It's going to be these new kids who helped them win that majority.
23: I will tell you that a lot of them are misled by the Democratic Socialists of America. They come out with these stickers and socialism and looking at social programs and safety nets and giving to other people. I actually talked to somebody at the Arlington Fair, and she gave me a sticker. I was wearing my Socialism Sucks. I was actually my ball cap. And she says, I love socialism. And I told her, what part of socialism do you like? And she said, I really want to take care of the people. I want to make sure, you know, people have safety nets, things like that. I said, you know what? I agree with you. We need to have that. But do you agree that we need to make sure that there's no fraud in that, that the money's going directly to the people? She said, of course. I said, we agree on both of those things. Let me tell you what socialism actually does. It puts the government in charge. It creates a two-tier system of the haves and have-nots. And I don't want anything like that, because it gives power to a certain group that you're never going to get it back. I said, this movement is the first step towards that. Now, this, I looked at her, and she gave me a look, and I could tell that it was trying to register what I was saying, and she shuffled away. Okay, I got to go. She did not want to engage in this anymore. But my goal is just to plant the new seed of doubt towards this movement that we're seeing. And that's why I say to everyone, I wear this everywhere I go. This is a statement that I'm saying. It sparks conversation. I get a lot of thumbs up, a lot of nods and smiles, and then I get people coming up wanting to talk about this. And it's just my job to educate them a little bit more, to just go find their platform and see exactly what they want to do.
6: Tony Fabio, he is running for, Sabio, but he is Fabio, if you think about it. Tony Sabio, running for Congress against Don Beyer in Northern Virginia. Go check him out. Check out what he's got on the website. It's Sabio4Congress.com. Tony, keep up the great work, and put Don Beyer on his heels. Make him fight for every single vote. It's the very least we can do.
23: We are going to fight, and we have a great plan, and I think we're going to win right here. I believe we're going to win.
6: All right, Tony. I know you're working hard for it, and you got to admire that. Thank you so much, brother. And as always, listen, we're fully cognizant of the FCC guidelines when it comes to equal time rules, unlike the ladies on The View or unlike Jimmy Kimmel or Stephen Colbert, who think they're immune from it. We're not. We recognize equal time demands, and therefore I'm begging Don Beyer. We've been wanting to get Don Beyer on this program for years. He just doesn't want to talk to the media. Or he doesn't want to talk to me. But we're right here in your backyard, Don. We'd love to talk to you. In fact, I'm going to go ahead and let you know what the first question will be. You got rich selling automobiles with a bunch of car dealerships in Northern Virginia, and now you back programs and legislation that would eliminate the automobile. What kind of hypocrite are you exactly? There. You've got time to study, and we'll look forward to hearing from him. Somehow, I don't think he'll take the invitation.
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6: Oh boy, time flies. You want to feel old. You want to feel old. Here, this is me talking. I'm a grandfather now. For a month, I've been a grandfather. Baptism of little baby is going to be this weekend. That'll make you feel old. Become a grandfather, which, of course, is not just, you know, the fact that people call you grandpa, but also the fact that that little baby that you saw being born and that you diapered and you took care of is now a mom. That's what really makes you feel old, right? Right? That'll make you feel old because time flies, man. Time flies, and before you know it, it's been 7 years to the day that the world was introduced to a young little teenager from Scandinavia with a learning disability named Greta. 7 years ago. 7 years ago, we were all captivated by this charming little elf, this little pixie, Greta Thunberg. Remember? Do you remember? I remember.
10: I shouldn't be up here. I should be back in school on the other side of the ocean. Yet you all come to us young people for hope. How dare you?
6: Oh, yeah, that was charming. It's still just as charming today as it was then, 7 years ago. At the time, I actually felt sorry for this girl that they were exploiting her and using her, the radical climate change, anti-capitalist activists who propped this child up and exploited by her parents as well, by the way, let's not forget. That was then. This is now. She's now a fully functioning adult, apparently, allegedly, supposedly, purportedly. And she's turned her sights now to other great causes that the radical socialist left embraces. These days, she's not worrying about your carbon emissions or your SUV or the fact that the planet is going to be destroyed in, wasn't it 7 years? I mean, it's 7 years later, everything seems to be fine. No, now she cares about supporting and giving cover for, if not complete endorsement to, radical Islamist terrorists. And so 7 years later, to the day, here is Greta Thunberg's new message to the world. Same energy, though. Same delightful, charming little pixie dust out of Scandinavia delivery, but a brand new haircut. Take a listen, and for those of you watching at LarryOShow.com, take a gander at those bangs. Here's Greta today.
10: Yes, Ed Sheeran should be held accountable for his lack of spine, but remember that we have to continuously apply the same pressure on all those complicit in all genocides. The bigger your platform and your access to resources, the bigger your responsibility. But also on ourselves and the institutions that we are part of, where we have to push for boycotts, sanctions, and divestments. If we ourselves are not stepping out of our comfort zones, we are not doing enough. And remember, silence is complicity, and you cannot be neutral in a genocide.
6: She hates the Jews, that's for sure. Hearing it, though, in that accent that is just this close to being, you know, Goebbels action, does sort of give it an extra edge, doesn't it? Well, what has happened here? By the way, when we last checked in with Greta Thunberg, she didn't have that look with her bangs. For those of you listening on radio, remember the old Prince Valiant cartoons, right? Prince Valiant with a little Prince Valiant haircut with a little sort of bob, straight hair down to the shoulders, and then the straight bangs across the way. The only problem is these bangs not so straight. It looks like she used, you know, like a very dull blade to cut the bangs, and she like sneezed right in the middle of it. It's like, oops, oh well, let's just go with it. I mean, I don't mean to, you know, make fun of her appearance. You see, this is the tough thing about women in the public square. If they don't, you know, look like Sydney Sweeney, they're going to get criticized, and that's not fair. Although, let's face it, we're a long way from Sydney Sweeney here. There's a wide gap between Greta Thunberg's latest video entreaty. And part of the charm about Greta Thunberg was that she was just a young teenage girl with a braid from Scandinavia who's just begging for a future. And now, well, she's a little more severe, let's just say. But again, I want to apologize to Greta Thunberg for reducing her entire message down to her very bad haircut.
10: How dare you?
6: You're right. I shouldn't do such a thing, and I apologize. No, what's really odious and disgusting down with people who are celebrating and supporting and championing terrorists who murder people in cold blood. Innocent women get raped and held captive for years. They lie, and they would kidnap you, terrorize you, and God forbid sexually assault you at a moment's notice if they had the opportunity, if it met their political ends. You're a tool. You're a sap. You're a willing accomplice with these thugs. And, well, I'll just use your words against you.
10: How dare you?
6: Yes, I couldn't have said it better myself. 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
11: News. I'm Sue Guzman. President Trump greeting China's President Xi Jinping at Joint Base Andrews ahead of their official meeting at the White House tomorrow. He tells reporters they had a very good day.
12: We had some good meetings in terms of various things. I won't go into details. You'll be reading about it pretty soon. But we had some very good meetings.
11: The president expected to discuss the Iran conflict as well as artificial intelligence with Xi. He's expected also to pitch a hotline that's meant to address security issues. Venezuela's acting president Delcy Rodriguez addressing the U.N. General Assembly for the first time
13: Wednesday.
11: Thanking
13: President Trump for resuming diplomatic ties, calling the dispute with the U.S. and earthquakes in Venezuela major tests of its life as a nation. Stressing recovery will take time, but noting Venezuela has started a democratic process and there will be elections.
11: Fox's Kristen Goodwin. 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
2: 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A chance of showers today after an overnight low of 58. Expect high of 81 today in the Prescott Quad Cities with a high of 80 tomorrow. 61 for your overnight low in Cottonwood in the Verde Valley with a high today of 90 and 89 on Friday. 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
0: 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Gary McNamara and Eric Harley talk about everything from politics to social issues and news of the day. 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

0: Larry O'Connor here, and here is the Relief Factor studios that, for the moment, are in our nation's capital, Washington, D.C. But if you've been following along, we travel quite a bit. We'll be elsewhere next week for a bit and then back in D.C. Either way, wherever we are, we're covering these midterm elections for you like no one else. Also, other things going on in the world other than just the election. Coming up in hour three, KT McFarland will be joining us, as well as Kim Jones, about that hearing yesterday trying to protect women's sports from men. But back to the midterms. We've been talking all morning about how I'm just seeing a disconnect here from what people are actually experiencing out in the states and districts where these races are going on, and what the people in D.C. are saying with regard to the polls and party preference and whether the Democrats are going to have just a blue wave or a blue tsunami. I don't think that's the case, and our next guest is a perfect example. Michael Whatley is the former chairman of the RNC. He's now the Republican nominee for Senate in North Carolina. But Mr. Whatley, I was informed that you're giving up, that you're packing up the tent, you're just folding the entire campaign, that everyone's abandoning you in North Carolina. What are you doing here?
1: Well, what we're doing is we've closed the polls, you know, from double digits down to 4 to 5 points. We've gotten out to every single one of our 100 counties. We are taking our family first agenda out to talk to every community, to every family, about how we're going to help them make more and keep more, how we're going to keep our kids in the community safe, and really, truly fight for our families, fight for our kids, because Roy Cooper has been absolutely atrocious on those issues.
0: You've been involved with the party there in North Carolina for many, many years. You've seen these elections go. You've got to be pretty familiar with the data, with turnout models, with all of the, you know, the polls, the good ones, the bad ones, the trash ones. What are you seeing right now that tells you that you've got a chance here and that you're going to bring home the victory?
1: Yeah, two things. First off, the data, like you said, and the fact is the polls are closing. You know, four of the last five polls have us within the margin of error, and we are seeing very, very good gains right now. Roy Cooper has not gotten anywhere near 50% in any of the polls that have come out over the course of the last year. You know, for a guy who's been a 40-year incumbent in office, I mean, that guy got elected when I was a senior in high school. So, you know, we don't need a 75-year-old senator who can't come out of his basement and even campaign across the country. The second thing that I
0: Mr.
1: see...
0: Mr. Whatley, real fast, I just want you to know, you just stole my follow-up question for you, because that's the thing that sticks out to me, too. North Carolinians know this guy very well. It's not like he's some sort of newcomer. It doesn't make sense to me that he can't be over 50% right now in these polls if this is such a runaway and the race is over.
1: Yeah, we completely agree. You know, and the fact is that that I'm still introducing myself to the state, but we're having a great conversation. I've been to all 100 counties, like I said, and we're talking about the issues that voters care about. You know, how do we strengthen our economy? How do we make people, you know, so that people can make more and that they can keep more of their own money? How do we keep our kids and our community safe? How do we protect our kids? You know, Roy Cooper spent his entire, you know, career in politics making stuff cost more. You know, he raised taxes, he raised electricity rates, he raised health care costs on families in North Carolina. He let thousands and thousands of hardened criminals out on the streets, put them back into our communities, when unleashed a crime wave, you know, that 2,200 of those criminals have been rearrested, including 25 who went on to commit murder, and, you know, 99 who went on to commit rape and sexual assault and child pornography charges. Absolutely awful what that man has done to our communities. And you look at what he's done to our kids by putting boys and girls sports. You know, we had the hearings yesterday. You know, so there's a lot to unpack when we talk about Roy Cooper. But simply put, he was the worst governor in the history of North Carolina.
0: I want to pull apart a couple of these topics that you just mentioned, because I think they resonate, and most specifically the law and order issue, because I saw some video of somebody asking him about this on the campaign trail in an event. The media never asks, of course, about this, but a voter said, listen, what do you say to all of those families of victims who are no longer with us, who were murdered because you put a hardened criminal back out on the street? His answer, Mr. Whatley, I don't know if you saw this, was, hey, listen, I had no choice. I was following a court order. But that's really a commentary on his leadership and his judgment. If you were governor and you got that court order, allegedly, that said you had to put a bunch of hardened criminals on the streets because of the pandemic, how would you have responded?
1: Yeah, well, he didn't get a court order. He sought a court order. He signed a settlement with the NAACP and the ACLU, who sued multiple states. He signed a settlement agreement that was then blessed by the court. J.B. Pritzker.
0: Well, that's even more deceptive. Hold on. He's acting like his hands were tied and he had no choice. It was thrust upon him by the courts. He actually voluntarily and willingly went into this thing.
1: He did. He was the only governor in the entire country who signed that settlement agreement to let 3,500 criminals out. He ended up letting 4,200 criminals out. 700 of them had been convicted for felony assault, aggravated assault, assault with a deadly weapon, sexual assault. 83 of them had committed murder, and 51 were serving life sentences. Absolutely despicable what he did. It was the most destructive and dangerous decision ever reached by a governor in the history of North Carolina.
0: You talked about affordability and the cost of things, and certainly it is a major issue right now. I'm sure it's affecting Carolinians as well. The diesel prices seem to be the sort of topic of the week. It's not a very easy to solve problem, considering the refineries are in the Middle East and Russia, by the way, and those refineries have been damaged by the conflict with Ukraine. But what's your answer to people who they don't really care what caused it? They want a solution.
1: Well, look, I mean, costs were actually higher under Joe Biden without a war in Iran. And we need to make sure that we stay the course. And when it comes to Iran, we cannot allow them to have nuclear weapons. We can't allow them to develop and deploy ballistic missile capabilities that can reach the U.S., reach, you know, Europe. So, you know, President Trump has taken bold, decisive action there. But in terms of our economy, people forget prices were actually higher under Joe Biden. We need to get oil prices down. We need to keep them at a sustained, acceptable level. And we need to get these prices down eventually. It's going to be very important for the economy.
0: Well, I mean, people do forget.
1: You know, it's also worth mentioning that Roy Cooper, you know, his only solution to any of these economic woes, every time he talks about affordability, is to raise taxes. That's his answer on every issue. Let's just raise taxes. He raised taxes as a legislator, vetoed tax cuts as a governor, and he said that he would have opposed the One Big Beautiful Bill, the working families tax cuts, and he'll let it lapse during his term if he gets elected.
0: You say people forget the prices were higher and things were tougher under Joe Biden. You're right. They do forget, partly because, you know, it was 2 years ago. I mean, what do you say to those who say, listen, you're right, things were bad under Biden, but things are still bad now. I mean, they got a little better, but they're still bad, and they want to see more action. I mean, at this point, the Republicans do need to sort of come up with some solutions.
1: They do. Look, Joe Biden and the Democrats left our economy in a ditch. You know, his inexcusable, reckless spending brought on inflation 9% year over year, 20% over 4 years. And that drove housing costs and gasoline costs and grocery costs absolutely through the roof. Right now, the Republicans are doing everything they can to try and put more money in the pockets of everyday Americans. That's why the Working Families Tax Cut Act was so important. Not a single Democrat voted for it, and Roy Cooper said that he would have voted against it. That's $5,700 in the pockets of the average North Carolina household because that bill was passed. Roy Cooper would have taken that $5,700 and given it to bureaucrats and made the situation exponentially worse.
0: When you're also talking to North Carolinians about what matters most to them right now, are they also giving voice to these concerns? I think you raised it earlier about protecting women's sports, making sure that the president's executive orders compelling schools to make sure that boys are in boys' locker rooms and girls are in girls' locker rooms, and that these drugs and procedures for transgender operations don't affect children. Because that was a big topic in 24, but I'm told now that, oh yeah, that's all yesterday's news.
1: Well, it's not all yesterday's news. Roy Cooper is still fighting for that exact same agenda. You know, his first campaign for governor, he ran on putting boys into girls' bathrooms and men into women's locker rooms. Today, you know, over the course of his governorship, he vetoed a transgender surgery ban legislation. He vetoed legislation that would ban boys from playing in girls' sports. And so he's been wrong on these issues throughout his entire career. He's never walked a single one of them back. News reports that have just come out in the last couple of days about how he spent a significant amount of time, you know, with pedophiles on stage at different events around North Carolina, and has really, truly embraced the worst of that transgender cult.
0: You know, Peyton McNabb, a young woman who was playing girls'

0: Cooper and said, please sign this bill. And he said no. And he vetoed that legislation. It's absolutely inexcusable what he has done to embrace that trans culture, that cult that he has pushed aggressively to support it. And people like Peyton McNabb and the rest of our daughters across North Carolina have suffered for it.
1: I'm thrilled to hear that. I didn't know. Michael Whatley, thank you for sharing that news, and we'll be watching that event as well. Listen, I try to make this conversation about the voters and the people and the issues, but I'd be remiss, since I'm in D.C., to not mention the politics of it. You've had rallies there from the president. The first lady visited North Carolina. I believe the vice president was there as well. But I'm waking up this morning to news that Tim Scott, who runs the senatorial campaign committee, and other decision makers in Washington are now pulling money out of North Carolina, and they're not including your race as one of the ones that they're targeting. Is there any truth to that?
0: No, there's not. And the fact is, I've talked with Senator Scott. I've talked with Senator Thune. We have the resources that we need to prosecute this campaign. And are the Democrats going to have a ton of money that they're going to send down to North Carolina? Yes, they always have a ton of money that they send down to North Carolina. But the fact is, we're going to win because this is a contrast election. It's a contrast between a common sense conservative champion for the state and Roy Cooper, who is the worst governor in the history of that state. You know, Chuck Schumer recruited Roy Cooper to run for Senate because he'll do what he's told. He's going to be a lockstep voting member with Abdul al-Sayed and James Tallarico and the rest of the woke mob, because that's where he's been on every single issue throughout the course of his career.
1: Just to be clear, because you used to run the party, you know how the party apparatus works. You've said back to Washington, D.C., we got the money we need. If you need to spend in other states, go for it. We don't need it. We're okay.
0: What I've said is that we will have the resources we need to prosecute this race. We certainly do need the groups, you know, like the Republican Party to come in and be supportive of it, because the Democratic Party is going to send hundreds of millions of dollars into North Carolina. But I feel very comfortable. We are going to have the resources that we need over the next 42 days to prosecute this campaign and win.
1: Thank you for your time, Michael Whatley. Good luck between now and Election Day.
0: Yes, sir. Good to see you.
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0: At the Windsock Lounge on Iron Springs Road in Prescott, the Blues Jam runs from 2 to 6 this Sunday. Toucan Eddie plays on Friday, October 2nd, and All She Wrote performs on Saturday, October 3rd. The Offbeats perform at Mark's Beer Garden on Swenson Street in Prescott at 6 this Saturday. South of 40 plays at 3 this Sunday. Rusty Bullets plays part of Oktoberfest on Saturday, October 3rd. 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The Big Pete Pearson Blues Band plays at the Elks Performing Arts Center in downtown Prescott at 6 on Saturday, October 17th. Dining the Acoustic Sounds, the Goodman Street Gang at El Gato Azul in Prescott from 5 to 8 Sunday nights. 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That's your KQ&A Night Beat. I'm Bill Monroe.
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1: Joining us in our next hour is going to be a young woman named Kim Jones. She's the co-founder of Icons Sports. That's Independent Council on Women's Sports. She's joining us to amplify her testimony yesterday in a Senate hearing. You just heard Michael Whatley refer to this hearing because it had to do with protecting women's sports, making sure just out of fairness purposes to start with that men cannot play women's sports at the collegiate and high school and lower levels, number one, out of fairness, obviously. Number two, for safety purposes. We just told you the story about Peyton McNabb. Young lady, we've had her on the program. I've gotten to meet her. I've campaigned with her to try to protect women's sports. She's a hero. She literally has permanent brain damage because a young teenage boy spiked a volleyball at a higher angle and at a higher velocity than any woman could possibly do in the high school level. It hit her in the face because she had not practiced to receive a ball like that. She had never had to, you know, do any drills against a young man before. She'd only done drills against a young woman, so her timing and her reflexes were not trained to the level that you would need to be to play against an athlete of that caliber. It hit her in the face, and she will have lasting brain damage for the rest of her life. She is fully functional, by the way. She's doing great. She's wonderful. I want her to run for office someday. But she's still always going to have this as a challenge in her life, obviously for safety purposes, fairness purpose, safety purposes. But there's one more missing element. Do you want your 14-year-old daughter, for the first time in her life, to see the naked male anatomy in her own government public school's locker room without her consent? Do you think that your 14-year-old daughter, as a freshman in high school, should have to disrobe in front of a biological male against her will without her consent? The answer to that question is obvious. And when you tell me, oh, well, you know, it's not a boy, it's a trans girl. Sure, all the biological male equipment is there, but he lives his life as a girl. I'm sorry, but that does not make the situation better. In fact, I would argue that that actually makes it a little worse. That's what's at play. And Senator Katie Britt began the hearing yesterday with a very important observation that every single voter in this country needs to know between now and Election Day. Listen to this.
2: Can't go unspoken that not one member on the other side of the aisle has had the respect for women to come in here and ask questions, to figure out how we get this right, how we stand up for fairness, for safety, for an opportunity for young women across the country. It's absolutely absurd. Absolutely absurd.
1: Not one Democrat showed up to even ask questions, to even defend their position, to even challenge Kim Jones. But probably because they could tell that they couldn't challenge Kim Jones. Here is Ms. Jones, clip 12.
3: You can protect the boy who wants to take a spot on a girl's team, or you can protect the girl for whom the spot was designated. You can protect women's sports to celebrate female athletes and recognize women as champions, or you can use women's sports as a place to compare women to less talented males and to teach women that men must be prioritized. We can't do both. We must make a choice.
1: That's right, and we know how that choice is being implemented right now along party lines. Here's more of Kim Jones yesterday.
3: During the past 25 years, we have witnessed the entire Olympic podium for women's track in the 800 meters in the Rio Olympics filled by men. Gold, silver, and bronze. World Athletics reported 135 male athletes competing at the highest level of the women's category in track and field, with 50 or 60 of those medaling at the most elite level. We had men winning Olympic gold medals in women's boxing at the Paris Olympics. We have had young girls and college athletes pushed aside for boys thousands of times, losing opportunities and titles across the country. The problem we have today in the United States is intentional noncompliance and a deliberate desire of leaders to undermine the women's category, despite more than 50 years of federal law intended to protect women.
1: Dick Durbin, a Democrat, did show up and started to claim that if they do anything about this, it's going to lead to transgender suicide, and the response was epic. Here's Kim Jones again.
4: What is the cost to women athletes of biological men playing in women's sports?
3: Do you mean like the emotional cost as well as the obvious cost of loss of opportunities and chances to play? Emotional cost as well? It's just a complete stripping of dignity and of respect. It is asking women to deny the reality of sex. It is asking them to deny that there is a difference between being male and being female. It is, it's gaslighting in the extreme. I would also say that, like to address Senator Durbin's comment when he was speaking earlier, saying that there's commenting on a suicide risk. That is emotional blackmail. It should never be used against women. It is the age-old story that women have been told, if you leave, if you don't do what I say as a man, I will hurt myself or hurt others.
1: Yes. Good so for her. That you women want to stand up for your rights. You women don't want men invading your personal spaces and treating you unfairly. If you do that, they might hurt themselves. 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
9: Fox News, I'm Paul Stevens. President Trump hosting China's leader Xi Jinping for a state visit a day after the president addressed the General Assembly in New York City at the UN.
10: Talks on trade and artificial intelligence are expected to dominate the summit in Washington, the leader's first meeting since Xi hosted Trump in Beijing in May. President Trump mentioned China only one time in his UN address, vowing the U.S. must win the AI race.
9: Fox's Lucas Tomlinson. Meantime, Iran's President Masoud Pezeshkian delivering his address to the U.N. Wednesday, where he spoke about the impact the U.S. conflict has had on his nation.
11: Pezeshkian framed Iran as the victim. He held up photos of children that he said were killed by American and Israeli bombs, and he vowed that his country would never cede control of the Strait of Hormuz. As he began his address, a lone U.S. diplomat walked out.
9: And that's Fox's Eric Shawn. 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
12: 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A chance of showers today after an overnight low of 58. Expect high of 81 today in the Prescott Quad Cities with a high of 80 tomorrow. 61 for your overnight low in Cottonwood in the Verde Valley with a high today of 90 and 89 on Friday. 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
13: 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Number one, the phone. We surveyed Yavapai County, and you all said the same thing. 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The phone is Exhibit A. A text takes 5 seconds. At 45 miles an hour, that's the length of a football field, driven blindfolded. Number two, a drink too many. Nearly one in five fatal crashes in our region involves impairment. 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
12: 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That's your KQ&A Night Beat. I'm Bill Monroe.
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1: It's a great Thursday morning in your nation's capital, and I hope across this country, wherever you are, thanks for tuning in to our program here in our Relief Factor studio on the flagship station, WMAO in D.C., and across the Salem Radio Network. I'm Larry O'Connor. Good morning. Coming up in 30 minutes, Kim Jones, the woman we just previewed for you, her testimony yesterday in the Senate about protecting women's sports. This is absolutely an issue on the ballot this November. If you think that story is yesterday's news, you're wrong. Democrats are trying state by state to ensure that women's sports are ruined with men playing in it. That puts your daughters in danger. But even more so, I assure you that if the Democrats ever to retain power in the House and the Senate again, that will be right back up on the agenda. Those fights are on the brink. Let's keep fighting and winning, because the truth is on our side. Kim Jones joining us in 30 minutes. But today, Washington, D.C. is all abuzz because Xi Jinping and the Chinese delegation are in town for a state dinner and meetings that could look like a summit, I suppose. Let's bring in KT McFarland, who has coordinated many of such meetings and advised on these meetings for many presidents over the years, including leaders from China. And KT, we've been talking enough over the past several years for me to know that pretty much everything that happens geopolitically has China looming in the background. But today, they're front and center. What do you hope to accomplish, do you think, if you're the president?
21: Well, at a minimum, you want to normalize a relationship. And, you know, we can't do without them. They can't do without us. They need the United States because they need to sell their goods in the United States market. They make way too much stuff to consume just with their own population, so they have to export. We need them because they have cornered the rare earth minerals market, and we need access to that for every one of our, not only defense production, but all of our civilian communications, et cetera. So we need each other. We don't like it, though. And I think that the interesting thing that Secretary Bessent said last night was that, well, they plan to renew the trade agreement for another 2 months, that the Chinese wanted 2 years to renew it, and then we wanted 2 months. And I think that we're playing for time, because if we can find our alternative sources of rare earth minerals, then we're in much better shape to negotiate with China. We don't, you know, we don't need to, we won't be blackmailed by them. So that's number one. Number two, I'm sure we're going to tell them, stop helping Iran. And they're going to tell us, well, we need oil, because their primary source of oil is from Iran. They're not getting that oil now. And so that's another point of negotiation. And, you know, at a minimum, it looks like business as usual, where the world can take a calm sigh of relief, because, as you said, it's been, China's been right front and center of all of our major issues. And then maybe if something great happens, we have a breakthrough on trade or on other issues. But, you know, it's all good from our point of view. It only gets better with time, because our economy is set to soar to massive economic growth, maybe 5%. The Chinese economy is stalled. We're energy dominance. They don't have any energy. We have AI superiority. They're trying to catch up, but they don't have it yet. And then we have just successfully aced them out of not just Greenland, but all of the Western Hemisphere.
1: Yeah. I want to talk about Greenland in a minute, because that's a great point, and it's not getting a whole lot of coverage. But real fast, you mentioned Treasury Secretary Bessent. Gang, if we can cue up clip 8 here, I would appreciate it. Secretary Bessent yesterday actually commented on the potential for a much broader deal, and he suggested that the Chinese delegation actually is now asking at the last minute for maybe putting more things on the table to have a bigger agreement. Take a listen to what he said.
0: So today, the Chinese on Sunday came up with the idea of a bigger deal, and given that this could be a historic year where the four, where the leaders meet up to four times, this being the second meeting in Shenzhen and then in Miami, we're open to the idea of just continuing the Busan arrangement or examining the bigger deal. We're fine with both, and we're going to do what's best for the American people.
1: So can you translate for us, first of all, what's the Busan agreement? And secondly, when he says bigger deal, what exactly is he referring to? Is everything on the table? Could this involve some sort of summit over the military buildup that China has been engaged in and their threats to Taiwan? What are they talking about?
21: Well, first of all, they're talking about four meetings. This is the second of four this year. So I don't think you're going to see the big deal if it happens today. You could potentially see it by the fourth meeting. So that's number one. Number two, the Busan Agreement is basically a trade agreement between the United States and China. There are a lot of points to it, but the main points are China gets access to sell their goods into the U.S. market for tariff prices. We get access to buy their rare earth minerals, and they get to buy our semiconductors, our microprocessing chips, not our best ones, not our most advanced ones, but ones that are essential for their manufacturing. So that's the deal that we currently have on the table. And mm-hmm. as I said, that's the one where it's a race between time. Do we get there first or do they get there first? And so what does a broader deal look like? Well, a broader deal could include anything. It could include U.S. Chinese energy agreement. Maybe they stop buying their stuff from the Middle East and around. Maybe they buy American energy or Venezuelan energy through the United States. Maybe we have a bigger deal on trade. There are a whole number of things we could have. You know, maybe there's a sort of a status quo reinforcement of the Taiwan situation where, you know, they don't invade and we don't invade them. I mean, there's a whole lot of things that could happen, but at a minimum, it's just a stabilization of world trade as the United States is about to take off economically.
1: All right. So you mentioned rare earth and how important our access to rare earth minerals in China is at this moment. But this Greenland deal, I remember people talking about Greenland last year, you talking about Greenland last year, and rare earth mineral access there at in Greenland was part of the equation as to why it was so strategically more important, aside from all the other things. Do we know yet in the details of this agreement that we have with Denmark having to do with military bases and keeping China and Russia off Greenland permanently, is there also going to be renewed access and interest for American interests in rare earth minerals from Greenland?
21: Well, it's up to us. You know, we don't really know what's there. We assume there's a lot of rare earth minerals, oil, other natural resources. It hasn't really been fully explored, but we're the only ones with the opportunity to do it. So it's our choice. Do we look? Do we see? Do we develop? Or do we look, see, and decide, well, it's not quite worth it? But, you know, the important thing, there are really four points, the Greenland deal. Number one, we get the maritime trade route access. We now control the Arctic maritime trade route access. Number two is the Golden Dome. We control Greenland for defense against attack from Russia, China, North Korea, anybody. Number three is, as you point out, the resources. And then number four, which is not getting a lot of attention, is that we are the only ones that can do it. China, Russia, anybody else who wants to develop anything, whether it's military, economic, natural resources, trade, they have to ask us first, and it's in perpetuity. No matter what happens, whether Greenland becomes an independent country, whether, I don't know, Denmark pulls out of NATO, doesn't matter. We're there, and we're the ones who decide who else can come.
1: KT McFarland is our guest, former Deputy National Security Advisor to President Trump. There was a report yesterday that there was an uprising in a village in Iran. I shouldn't call it a village, but probably not fair. But there was a elimination of a person named Hossein Zarifi. He is an IRGC commander of the Sajjad Sarvan headquarters. Maybe this makes sense to you, not me. It was armed Iranians who stormed in and killed this guy. First of all, has that been verified by U.S. interests? And secondly, this is in the Balochistan region of Iran. Is this a significant development for one of the things that we've all been waiting for, which is the people of Iran to start taking matters in their own hands?
21: Has it been verified? No, it has not been verified. Is it likely to have happened? Yes, it's likely to have happened. Is it important? Yes, because it finally is a crack in the dam. You know, if you objective reality would tell you that a country with a small leadership group of 90 and then 90 million people under the thumb of a small leadership group, if the small leadership group is taking the country down to despair and economic insecurity and ruin for a generation, which is what will happen to Iran. It'll take them a generation to rebuild, especially if we have more military action, that 90 million people are not just going to stand by and say, okay, fine. That at some point, somebody is going to stand up, whether it's somebody within the IRGC, whether it's somebody from the Iranian army, the regular Iranian army, whether it's maybe some civilian group of political leaders who go and say, look, enough is enough. We're going to cut a deal with America. We're going to cut a good deal with America, although it won't be a great deal. We'll cut a deal with America because we cannot survive as we continue to be strangled.
1: And finally, the president's speech at the UN, I mean, it's always a stemwinder, and it's always got some pretty good laugh lines, frankly, but also some rah-rah moments. What did you think of his performance?
21: I thought it was great. And he listed all the things that he's accomplished, which, of course, the media and the UN and all the Trump derangement people won't ever talk about. But I must say, I give him great credit for the personal courage he's had on Iran. He was willing to do what nobody else was willing to do, which is to stop Iran's nuclear program and stop Iran's bullying in the region. And he knew he would pay a price. He knew he would pay a political price. Probably hasn't been paid yet. Maybe it happens at the midterms. But even then, he decided that it was the right thing to do. And so every other political leader of every other country in the world has whined about Iran getting nuclear weapons, and absolutely none of them have had the courage to stand up and do it except for Donald Trump.
1: KT McFarland, I get so many great comments from so many people. I was just at a Fairfax County Republican gala this last weekend. Katie Gorka, the chairwoman there, and Seb Gorka. So many people say they love our weekly visit. So thank you for honoring us with your presence again.
21: It's an honor and a pleasure for me. Thank you.
1: Keep it right here. 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
1: My friend Kurt Schlichter has a way with words, don't you think? 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For those of you of the 330 or 40 who have booked passage on it, we're going to have a party. If you want to join us for our next cruise, I can't give you the details yet, but you can go look for yourself. Go to LarryCruise.com and you'll see the details. And you can even book your passage now at a discount. But anyway, Kurt Schlichter has a way with words. Kurt Schlichter likes to refer to our friends on the left as freaks and weirdos, I think is how he puts it pretty much every time. We both agree on politics, but we have our different approach and delivery. Although I'll be honest with you, and again, I just want to point out, usually when I raise my ire and sometimes even my voice against Democrats, I'm talking about the leadership. I'm talking about the elected officials. I'm talking about the people who pull the strings for the party. I'm not talking about your Aunt Bessie, who thought Teddy Kennedy had a great head of hair, so she called herself a Democrat. That's not who I'm talking about, all right? It's not about the voters. But there are certain portions of the Democrat Party's constituency that are, in fact, hat tip Kurt Schlichter, freaks and weirdos. And we saw it on display yesterday in New York City, outside New York University's medical facilities, where the university has just reached an agreement with the Justice Department to protect themselves from a lawsuit. They have agreed that their transgender procedures, including radical cross-hormone therapies that convince a little girl's body before going into puberty that they should, in fact, act like a little boy. These are damaging. They will sterilize a little girl and a little boy, and they were not what those drugs were ever intended to be used for. And we have no idea. This is an experiment that the medical community and these trans activists are doing on young people. They have no idea the long-term ramifications of these drugs. And so the NYU, they've reached an agreement, and they will no longer allow children to use these drugs. And so the freaks and weirdos showed up, and they protested out in front of the NYU medical facility. And then together, they all took out their hypodermic needles and they shot themselves in the belly with their hormones, because that'll convince us that they're right. Here, take a listen, in particular when they start their chant.
26: We're taking our HRT here at the doors of the people who have given up
6: to demystify, normalize, and celebrate our trans bodies in the face of NYU's cowardice.
7: Our healthcare, say it loud.
9: Trans kids, you make us proud.
7: Say it loud. Say it clear. Transphobia is not welcome here.
9: Say it loud. Say it clear. Transphobia is not welcome here.
1: Yeah. Boy, that worked. What were they all shooting themselves in their bellies out there with their pink and green hair? And they are not fit individuals, I'll tell you that. So showing us their bare bellies, not great. Also showing us the scars of the tragedy of their mastectomies, where they lopped off perfectly healthy organs of their body for the sake of their ideology, and shooting themselves with hypodermic needles with hormones in their belly out in front while chanting is totally going to normalize this. That was their intention. They wanted to normalize this. Mission failed, my friends. But can we just go back when the chanting begins? Because I got to tell you, there was nothing that Andrew Breitbart loved more than to go to these protests and troll these people who would often don rollerblades. And I was his cameraman, and he would mock them for their stupid chants. And when they can't even get their own chants right, it just makes me so happy. Just pick it up right where the chants begin, please.
6: We're taking our HRT here at the doors of the people who have given up to demystify, normalize, and celebrate our trans bodies in the face of NYU's cowardice.
1: Very normalized.
9: Trans kids, you make us proud!
7: Say it loud, say it clear. Transphobia is not welcome here.
1: Okay.
7: Say it loud.
1: Do it on the beat.
9: Transphobia is not welcome here.
1: Honestly, just get the script down, for God's sake. That actually is not the most weird, freakish, deviant thing we saw yesterday. This next one brings us to the floor of the Senate. Senator Tommy Tuberville wanted to warn about a growing concern within the airline pilots community. Here, take a listen.
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11: Fox News, I'm Paul Stevens. President Trump hosting China's leader Xi Jinping for a state visit a day after the president addressed the General Assembly in New York City at the UN.
13: Talks on trade and artificial intelligence are expected to dominate the summit in Washington, the leader's first meeting since Xi hosted Trump in Beijing in May. President Trump mentioned China only one time in his UN address, vowing the U.S. must win the AI race.
11: Fox's Lucas Tomlinson. Meantime, Iran's President Masoud Pezeshkian delivering his address to the UN Wednesday, where he spoke about the impact the U.S. conflict has had on his nation.
26: Pezeshkian framed Iran as the victim. He held up photos of children that he said were killed by American and Israeli bombs, and he vowed that his country would never cede control of the Strait of Hormuz. As he began his address, a lone U.S. diplomat walked out.
11: And that's Fox's Eric Shawn. 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
12: 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A chance of showers today after an overnight low of 58. Expect high of 81 today in the Prescott Quad Cities with a high of 80 tomorrow. 61 for your overnight low in Cottonwood in the Verde Valley with a high today of 90 and 89 on Friday. 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
12: 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The Big Pete Pearson Blues Band plays at the Elks Performing Arts Center in downtown Prescott at 6 on Saturday, October 17th. Dining the Acoustic Sounds, the Goodman Street Gang at El Gato Azul in Prescott from 5 to 8 Sunday nights. The Offbeats are scheduled to play from 4 to 7 on Saturday, October 10th at the Theater on the Green on Skoog Boulevard in Prescott Valley. That's your KQ&A Night Beat. I'm Bill Monroe.
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1: Morning from your nation's capital on our flagship station, WML. I'm Larry O'Connor on O'Connor and Company, and we played a little bit in our last hour of this hearing featuring Kim Jones of ICONS. That's Independent Council on Women's Sports. This is a Senate hearing where Democrats, as Senator Katie Britt pointed out, barely even showed up. Dick Durbin came in there just to use emotional blackmail, as we played for you, to guilt women into knuckling under and doing what the naked man in the locker room demands that they do. Otherwise, that man might hurt themselves, which is, as Ms. Jones pointed out, emotional blackmail and despicable and disgusting. And a lie, by the way, add to that to boot. But there was another moment that was very important because, as I mentioned before, we always hear, even Democrats, even Gavin Newsom will say, oh, yeah, well, clearly it's unfair. Yeah, you're right. It is unfair, and it's not good for sports, and it denies women opportunities and scholarships and the dignity of being able to compete against other women so that they can be champions within their specific athletic class. You're right. That's the low-hanging fruit. That's the easiest part. The second easiest part is the part where people say, well, yeah, that could be dangerous for a woman. In the case of Paige McNabb, who got, as I mentioned, spiked by a volleyball in her face and has permanent brain damage now because she wasn't prepared or trained to compete against a teenage boy. My son played high school volleyball. I know the difference of what a young man can do as a volleyball player. The height, the trajectory. You know, the net is lower for women's volleyball, so men have an even bigger advantage. Yes, that's also kind of low-hanging fruit. But what Ms. Jones addressed yesterday is the part that you don't really hear much about, but you need to hear it. And the people who are advocating for these destructive, dangerous, and warped policies need to confront this reality. Take a listen to this from Kim Jones, and then we're going to bring her on. She's joining us live right now. But take a listen to this.
0: How did that affect your daughter and other similarly situated athletes being required to share a locker room while competing against Leah Thomas?
2: The threat of it is terrifying. And having had actually two of my children experience this from either side, the threat of a man being in the locker room is terrorizing for women. And I've spoken to a lot of athletes who did indeed. We work with them regularly, have indeed shared locker rooms and tight quarters and being undressed in front of a male who's obfuscating or hiding their sex in order to gain access to women's spaces. And it is, there's no other way to explain it other than it's just it's scarring. It is the equivalent of sexual abuse and sexual harassment. It is voyeurism. It is feeling completely stripped of all the protections, privacy, rights, and dignity, and even truth, because this space has been set aside for women, and now someone is saying only when that's convenient for us.
1: So powerful. Let's bring around Kim Jones. Kim Jones founded ICONS, which is the Independent Council on Women's Sports, and I so appreciate you delivering all of the messages you delivered yesterday, but specifically that one, because it's overlooked. I keep saying to people who are trying to equivocate on this issue, imagine a 13 or 14-year-old girl being exposed to the naked male anatomy for the first time in her life against her consent in a space where she's supposed to be safe and protected. It is devastating to even imagine that. Thank you, Kim Jones.
2: Thank you for having me on here.
1: Tell me about your journey and how you got to the point where, because something tells me, you know, 20 years ago, you didn't think this would be your issue. This would be the thing that you're motivated for every day. But here you are testifying before the U.S. Senate. How did you get here?
2: No, sure. Never would I dream this. I never would have dreamed that we would be discussing these obvious, like, absurdities happening in our culture right now. I thought that I'd heard about the boys that had taken high school state championships and records from the girls in Connecticut years prior to my own personal experience watching my daughter go through this and all of her friends and peers in the Ivy League leading up to that crazy national championship in 2022. But I think I assumed, like the rest of the country, that, wow, this is so crazy, they're going to take care of it, because it kind of disappeared off the radar. So, of course, you trust in the people in power, you trust in the court cases, you trust in the lawyers, you think, okay, there's no way this will propagate. And then running into it with my daughter, I just had to let her know that she was worth standing up for, that she was worth saying, I'm not going to stand by silently while she is stripped of everything that she's worked for and she's publicly humiliated in this way. And that's what it is. Men and women's sports is a public humiliation. We're putting girls out there to be compared to really mediocre or less than athletic men and share, step aside for their accolades and to make them feel better I can't describe it as anything gross right before our eyes and clapping for it.
1: Yeah. So your daughter was an athlete. She was affected by this directly. But take me back to when she started, because I'm a dad of girls, too, and boys. And when they got into athletics, you know, we're very proud of our kids. But when they're little and they're starting that journey, boy, it's a major effort. It's a major sacrifice for parents to take them to all those practices and all of the early mornings. So you were along that journey with your daughter. So tell me about, you know, how she achieves at a certain level. And then suddenly in this devastating way, it's all stripped because of a dude. I mean, it's that simple.
2: Right. No, I mean, and I don't want to remove, we now work with thousands of women and girls and families that call in and, you know, call us sobbing, saying they've done everything they can. They've talked to their coaches. They've talked to their leadership. They've tried everything they can and feel like they're shouting into the wind. And it is the same story on repeat that I went through where you want to be able to give your daughter or, you know, in some cases it's older women, just the chance to enjoy competition and to strive for something, to be a part of a team. And when a male athlete is allowed to shove a woman aside, is allowed to say, yeah, you need to let me win in order to make me feel good about myself. I want the rules of sport and the integrity of sport and your opportunities to be dismissed and dismissible because you are female. It is derogatory, it's humiliating, and it's so unfair that it feels like you're in the twilight zone. And to have people not be willing to fix this or to say, no, this is the appropriate place for you is, it's just a complete submission to an alternative reality where women and girls don't matter. So it's an impossible pill to swallow. You end up in tears and frustration.
1: And it's a fight that is so insane. As you said, you know, you never thought 20 years ago we'd even have to have this conversation because there are certain basic realities that we all understand and appreciate. And also, by the way, it used to be something that the political left and the political right in this country would join forces in supporting Title IX and women's access to women's sports. And it's just, it's a reality that we're all going to respect and support. And now here we are. But Kim Jones is our guest, Independent Counsel on Women's Sports Icons, if you're looking for it. And there are many people, many Americans, many parents who think we already won this fight. They think, listen, this is a big issue in 2024 in the presidential election. President Trump won. He signed a bunch of executive orders. He's reinforced what Title IX really stands for. So why do we continue to have this conversation? But boy, would they be wrong, because this is not over by a long shot, is it, Kim?
2: No, it's worse than ever before right now. So incredibly grateful for the leadership and the fact that the conversation has become more present, more public, more people are confident to be able to speak their mind instead of feeling like their tongue is cut out for them on this issue, whether it's parents or young athletes. We have policies in place, but they are being openly violated at this point. There is no enforcement. There is no punishment for those that are violating them or allowing men anyway. We have some great directives coming down from the International Olympic Committee. Those need to be adopted in the United States. But as we saw in Virginia, I think it was just last week, you know, it took us a couple years to pass legislation or policies in Virginia. And Governor Spaniger just reversed those and allows male athletes now in women's competition in Virginia after, you know, thousands of hours of work and testimony from female athletes saying this is affecting me directly in this community. And now you've got a dismissal from basically the entire Democratic Party in Washington, D.C., saying we need to solve every other problem in the world before we will even listen to the suffering of female athletes across the United States. And that's such a painful position for women to be in. This is very real. There are there's 23 states right now that openly allow men to compete in women's sports, and it is happening it's happening across the board in under governing bodies of sports. So it's far from over. There's more men competing than ever before, and it's a huge problem.
1: Kim Jones, you just used a very important word here when it comes to this debate, and that is the dismissal on one side of this, not even engaging. That struck me yesterday. I'm glad that Senator Britt pointed it out. I know Dick Durbin showed up a little bit later just to insult you and all the young

0: can understand the questions when they're being asked clearly with actual language that people use, saying things like men and women. So it is not a political issue, except somehow for the elected representatives who will not listen to their constituents, will not listen to the American public, and won't talk to us with facts and logic. So it's a very frustrating position to be in.
1: In my experience observing Washington politics, when an elected official behaves that way, it's either because they're true believers in this cause and they don't care that it's an 80-20 issue because they know they're right, or there's money involved. There's a lot of money involved in moving them, and I think that's the case here. I think the case here, there's a few of them that are true believers, but I think that there's a whole lot of money supporting the other side of this issue, which, by the way, reminds me, you all should go to ICON's website, Independent Council on Women's Sports. If you believe in this cause, you should help support them if you can, and also let them know if you are dealing with this in your neighborhood, with your school system, with your daughters, please let them know so that they can add you to the list of who they're advocating for. Kim Jones, again, thank you so much for taking up this fight. Thank you for yesterday's testimony and for joining us here today.
0: Thank you so much for having me.
1: That's Kim Jones, Independent Council on Women's Sports, the co-founder there. Go read the website. 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
3: I love the monsoons. It's so peaceful hearing that rain hit the roof.
4: 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What's so peaceful about a thunderstorm? It sounds like a tornado out there.
3: We need the rain, and I love the sounds of the monsoons.
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6: Arizona News Audio, I'm Jeff Scott. The race for Attorney General takes center stage as incumbent Democrat Chris Mays debates Republican challenger and state Senate President Warren Peterson. At one point last night, Peterson alleging that Mays was known to have emotional meltdowns during meetings.
7: Yelling, screaming, pounding her fist on the table, shouting F word. No attorney general, this is outrageous.
8: I can't believe you're allowing this to be aired.
6: Two trading claims about immigration, partisanship, experience, election integrity, and other topics during last night's one-hour debate. ASU hockey coach Greg Powers appearing in media day for the National Collegiate Hockey Conference, addressing the status of Matthew Mayich, who collapsed during an outdoor workout in August.
9: As you undoubtedly know, it's a very difficult time for everybody in our program. Matthew Mayich has been hospitalized since August 20th, and Matthew and his family are very much in our thoughts, in our prayers, and at the forefront of our minds.
6: Powers wouldn't say who should be held accountable for the decisions that led up to the workout where Mayich collapsed. He remains

0: hospitalized, apparently in a coma. His family's attorney calling for an independent investigation. Calls for information in the August shooting at a Goodyear house party that left a 19-year-old dead. The grandmother of victim Jaguar Williams speaking Wednesday.
1: Someone knows what happened. Someone knows who killed him. Maybe you think that what you know is too small to matter, but that one small piece could help bring his killer to justice.
0: Police say someone fired several shots at the house party. Two people hit. Jaguar died. Local businesses near the Grand Canyon urging tourists to return after last year's Dragon Bravo fire on the North Rim and this year's flooding at the South Rim. Stoney Ward manages Buckwild Hummer Tours.
2: We got hurt worse this year because we were just coming back from the fire, and then it just hit.
0: He says business is down 40% to 60%, blames misinformation from the national media for much of the drop-off. 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
1: All right, let's see. In this hour, we've talked to Katie McFarlane about the summit with China and all of that stuff going on. And then we showed you transgender activists shooting their bellies with hormones so that they can make sure that children can be sterilized at a young age before they ever actually develop as men or women. Then we talked about Tommy Tuberville warning about furries in the cockpit, as it were, within the airline industry. And then we just talked about men and women's soccer. I think we've checked all the boxes here. This has been an absolute horror show this hour. What the heck are we doing here with all of these topics? And it doesn't get much better. We've got some insanity from the ladies at The View that I just don't... You know what? Can we cleanse ourselves for a second before we get into the latest on Lindsay cleansing? I need a cleansing. I need to be able to put the furries behind us, as it were. I need to... How about clip 17, gang? Can we jump in here with clip 17? Let's remember the beauty of the ceremony and the official beatification of Fulton Sheen. Let's remind ourselves a little bit of Fulton Sheen. Here's a clip, a classic clip of Fulton Sheen.
2: And whenever a civilization begins to die morally or spiritually, then there begin to appear vultures. And that is the mission of communism in the world. Communism is the scavenger of decaying civilizations. It makes its way into a country and into a culture. Only when that culture begins to rot from the inside.
1: Seriously, every single time I see a clip of Fulton Sheen go by on my social media and I watch it, I was like, it's like he's witnessing the United States of America today, circa 2026. You talk about a prophet. Incredible, incredible. That's from the original black and white show, Life is Worth Living. That must be late 50s. He made those comments. Yeah. So a culture is rotting from the inside, he says. The vultures are circling, he says. All right, let's talk to the ladies on the panel of The View. They're sort of sat in a semicircle, aren't they? Conversations are still going on with regard to the Lindsay Clancy jury. And in fact, we now have crossed a Rubicon here where the Lindsay Clancy holdout juror, Michael Desranville, who has been doxxed and exposed and now is in hiding because his life and his family's lives are in danger, the lawyer for Lindsay Clancy wants to investigate this guy now, that there's something wrong with him. I mean, just imagine what this does to anybody who gets that jury notice summons. And if they actually want to do their civic duty and sit on a jury and they find themselves... Remember the 12 Angry Men movie when Henry Fonda was the one holdout and he was the hero of the movie? He was the hero of the movie, the holdout, who wants to stand up for justice. And now the holdout gets investigated and maybe prosecuted because he didn't vote properly. If he had just gone along with the crowd and acquitted this woman of triple homicide of her children, that he'd be living a fine life right now. But boy, you stand up for what you believe in and what you think the truth is, we'll show you. Meanwhile, he's fighting back. He now says, check this out, that apparently some of the jurors in the jury group, the jurors who acquitted this woman, who wanted to let her get away with the murder of her three children, were using their phones during deliberations. That's against all that. In fact, I'm shocked they're even allowed to have their phones in the jury room. Everything about this case is insane. He says the jurors were using their phones to research Lindsay Clancy in the case during deliberations, bringing outside information into the jury room. You're only supposed to look at the evidence that has been approved by the judge and by the system and argued in court. Meanwhile, the other thing that keeps being debated is the conduct of the husband, the ex-husband in this case, the father who has lost his children. He came out and did his interview on 60 Minutes this week. And then, yes, the ladies of The View took up the conversation. I want you to listen to this and the analysis, the Monday morning quarterbacking of the marriage of the Clancys, what went on with their relationship and how the husband was supposed to conduct himself as his wife was spiraling into the state where she decided to murder their children. Listen to this, and then we'll comment.
0: Their babies and their nieces.
1: Go ahead.
0: Of their grandbabies and their nieces and nephews.
3: But
0: and
3: he doesn't seem to
0: what,
3: be.
0: What bothers me is he talks about forgiving her, which I love, but he focuses on that and never jumps to what so many people struggle with. How did the marital love end so quickly when you admit openly your wife got sick? She got sick. It doesn't mean you can be with him, and it doesn't mean it doesn't remind you of the worst day of your life. But I would hope, and like in sickness and in health, he said everyone was worried about her. They were tragically, their arms were around her as she was going down the drain. I would hope that my husband wouldn't sit there and just move right along.
4: So
0: and, like, not,
4: does it bother you that he's remarried now? And
0: no, I can't pretend to know timelines or like when you meet someone, or some people need love and they need to fill themselves again. I'm not shaming him on any of that. I just don't know why we skip straight to skipping all the marital things. Did he, when they talked in prison and she didn't ask for forgiveness, is that when he served her the papers?
5: What stood out to me, because I felt similarly while watching it to you, but then him admitting she never sought forgiveness, the first thing I would do is, what did I do? I am so sorry I took these three children from
3: us.
5: But
3: she's
5: that
3: crazy.
1: I have never, ever believed so strongly that women and men are completely different creatures. I don't understand what I just saw, I'll be honest with you, or how their perspectives can be what they are, but such is the stuff of life. I do know that we love football in our house, men and women, by the way. 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
8: Fox News, I'm CJ Papa. First time in more than a decade, China's President Xi in our nation's capital, this time meeting President Trump.
9: There will be a military review at the Rose Garden. The demonstrations are expected to close with a B-2 Spirit and four F-22 Raptors. As the two leaders try to stabilize a relationship that has, at times, been marked by tension.
8: Fox's Madeline Rivera, but it's not all fun and games.
10: Xi is a tough guy to deal with. He's here. There's a lot that President Trump wants to get done with him, but there is a lot that Xi is signaling he will not do. When it comes to Taiwan, Xi says Taiwan is the core of his core interests.
8: Fox's Peter Ducey at the White House. Israeli Prime Minister Benjamin Netanyahu addresses the UN General Assembly, expected to discuss the war in Iran and other topics. 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
11: Good morning. We're coming up on 2 minutes after 6 on the September 24th. Thanks for making KQ&A your choice for your Thursday. I'm Bill Monroe, News This Hour, just ahead of the Brian Kilmeade Show, is brought to you by MTE Communications. Yavapai County Sheriff's deputies have been busy getting drugs off the streets and protecting a vulnerable elderly resident. Early last Thursday morning, a Yavapai County Sheriff's deputy developed reasonable suspicion during the traffic stop. K-9 radar was deployed during the investigation to conduct an open-air sniff of the vehicle. Radar alerted deputies to a gallon-sized bag containing over a pound of methamphetamine alongside additional baggies of meth and MDMA, commonly known as ecstasy. The driver, who hasn't been named, is in custody on drug and weapon charges. In Rimrock, deputies arrested a 64-year-old man for alleged fraud schemes. The suspect also stole nearly $47,000 from an 87-year-old Village of Oak Creek woman. Yavapai County Sheriff's deputies discovered over the course of 2 to 3 years, the suspect took advantage of his relationship with the victim, backing up 119 unauthorized bank charges and nearly $7,000 in credit card theft. The Prescott Valley Town Council meets at 5:30 tonight to discuss code provisions regulating e-bikes.
12: Town officials had established a work group to evaluate concerns associated with increased use of e-bikes. The work group was tasked with reviewing local safety concerns, Arizona law, regulations adopted by other municipalities, community input, and options for moving forward. There have been 5 reported e-bike-related accidents since January. An ordinance before council tonight in the library auditorium on Skooga Boulevard would require riders to operate at a reasonable and prudent speed and comply with posted speed limits. They would also be required to yield to pedestrians and certain other vehicles on sidewalks and multi-use paths. Riders under the age of 18 years old would be required to wear a properly fitted and fastened protective helmet. The ordinance also establishes nighttime lighting and rear reflector requirements. I'm Lindsay Draper reporting.
11: In state news, the lawyer for the family of an ASU hockey player who suffered near-fatal heat stroke during a team workout says an initial report from the school may warrant charges against those responsible. John Gilliland has more.
13: Leonard Aragon says the report on 21-year-old Matt Mayich shows the school does not care.
14: It shows how callous ASU is because they're not taking any responsibility. Read that entire report. There's not a single word they are taking responsibility by anyone for what happened.
13: Aragon is asking the Maricopa County attorney to consider criminal charges against those responsible based on the initial report.
14: There are a bunch of policies here at ASU to prevent this tragedy, and B, we didn't follow any of those policies, and that tragedy occurred. Under Arizona law, that could very well be a criminal prosecution.
13: Head coach Greg Powers read a statement Wednesday saying it's been, quote, a very difficult time for everybody in our program, and he's still qualified to lead the team.
15: I'm John Gilliland reporting for KQNA News.
11: The news is sponsored tonight at this time by MTE Communications. Stay tuned. 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
11: Taking a look now at your KQ&A weather, mostly cloudy skies, light winds, and a chance of showers and possibly a thunderstorm today with increasing clouds and a chance of showers tomorrow. 78 degrees today in the Prescott Quad Cities area with an overnight low of 54 and a high tomorrow of 80. 86 degrees today for Cottonwood in the Verde Valley with an overnight low of 57 and a high on Friday of 88. Your KQ&A weather is brought to you each morning at this time by H2O Health. Stay tuned. The Brian Kilmeade Show is up next. It's coming up on 6 minutes after 6. Have a great Thursday. I'm Bill Monroe for the Talk of the Quad Cities, KQNA 99.9 FM in Prescott, 95.5 FM in Prescott Valley and Cottonwood, 1130 AM and everywhere by downloading the free AZ Hometown Radio app.
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18: All right, for 48th and 6th in Midtown Manhattan, heard around the country, around the world, the Brian Kilmeade Show comes your way. This hour is going to be big. David Gelman, Republican strategist for the Trump 2024, and a legal surrogate, too, when Donald Trump was being overwhelmed by all types of challenges leading up to his nomination, ultimately his election. He's going to be with us to tell us the chances of Trump pulling this off without him being on the ballot. I'm talking about success for Republicans at the midterms. But today is all about the UNGA week. It's the United Countries come to the United Nations, and they all give their speeches, critical of the body in the case of Argentina, sending a message, being critical of us in the case of Iran, and of course the U.S. sending a message too about what is at stake, how well we're doing, and our future. Ambassador Mike Waltz is right at the center of all of it. He's the U.S. Ambassador to the United Nations and joins us now. Ambassador, what kind of week has this been for you?
19: Hey, Brian, good to be with you. Well, this is my, it's really the world's kind of Super Bowl of diplomacy, so to speak. There's only one time a year, one place in the world where you get over 150 prime ministers, presidents, foreign ministers, finance ministers, CEOs to come within a few blocks in New York City. And I know everybody in New York is feeling the traffic, but it is, look, it's an opportunity to get so many things done. Everything from, Brian, I just left a meeting on mining critical minerals on the floor of the seabed, where you vacuum up these nodules, all the way to, of course, super intelligence, no longer artificial intelligence, super intelligence, and all the geopolitical issues of the day.
18: When for you personally, how do you divide up your day? I mean, you got the U.S. delegation, but you also have a role in the United Nations. How do you do this job?
19: On about 3 hours of sleep, number one, but that's just a normal average week for President Trump, as we all know. When he's here, I'm with him in his meetings, whether that was with the Prime Minister of the United Kingdom or the Gulf Cooperation Council meetings that he did. Secretary Rubio's here. I'm there with them. And then aside from that, engaging in a lot of places where we have where we're using the UN and working with the UN on burden sharing. And so I know a lot of people say, how does this fit into America First or MAGA foreign policy? Well, burden sharing is a key piece of that. I don't want to ever see U.S. troops in Gaza, right? But now we have an international stabilization force after the president's 20-point peace plan. Brian, gangs have taken over Haiti just off our shores. We don't want that to spread. So now we have a UN-backed gang suppression force going in. So I'm focused on a lot of those areas where the UN is actually, believe it or not, being effective. We have to push. It's under our leadership. And then finally, you know, as you know, I've been at the president's direction very focused on reforming this place. And look, we've cleaned up NATO and gotten it back on track. And by the end of his term, we're going to have the UN in a much, much better place and actually working for us, not against us.
18: Today's Prime Minister Netanyahu will speak at 2:00. Yesterday, the president of Iran spoke. And of course, every country speaks from their point of view. I want you to hear Iran, because I think when they went to speak, did you guys walk out?
19: We did. Yeah, it was just a bunch of garbage. So yep, we walked out. We're not going to sit and take that kind of nonsense.
18: Let me have you comment on it now. Cut 14.
20: The United States president described us as terrorists. We have been the victims of terrorism. We have only defended ourselves. We are not terrorists. Our innocent people have been the targets of cowardly attacks and aggressions imposed upon our country.
18: Is that how you view it?
19: Yeah, that's pretty rich coming from a regime that just machine gunned, imprisoned, and are still hanging right now, young people, protesters, to the tune of 40,000 deaths in just a few days, just a few months ago. Not to mention the 50 years of terrorism across the country, the Beirut bombing of our Marines, the 600-plus soldiers killed in Iraq, Hezbollah, Hamas, Houthis. I mean, the guy's just full of it. But, you know, what fascinates me, Brian, is when we hear, whether it's the Cubans, the Iranians, or others, you know, do they believe their own propaganda? You know, where they live in these societies, these regimes that are incentivized to just lie to themselves, or do they know what kind of garbage they're spewing? I don't know.
18: So the Washington Post, I think, and the New York Times had stories about how there was some engagement with the Iranians on the sidelines about what it would take to end the conflicts. And one of their demands was we end our blockade and unfreeze all their funds. What could you tell me about the progress of any talks or the lack thereof?
19: Well, this was the first engagement we've had since the ceasefire broke down. You know, President Trump is always open to talk to anyone, particularly when it comes to driving a deal that'll make us safer or more prosperous. So unfortunately, that didn't happen, but they did meet with our envoy, Steve Witkoff, and Kushner. There's, I think, some new things on the table, Brian, but I don't want to get ahead of us looking at it, working it through our process, and we'll see what's next. But look, I always think it's a positive when there is some, not always, but some kind of engagement going on. Meanwhile, their economy is suffering by the week. We've got a foot on their neck. Maximum pressure is continuing. The currency is tanking. Foreign currency reserves are at almost zero. And again, we're seeing more and more where they can't even pay their people anymore.
18: Ambassador Mike Waltz, our guest. Ambassador, I understand when the Gulf states got together with the president, the message was, please don't escalate. Is that the right way to characterize it?
19: I wouldn't necessarily say that. It was, you know, there was some discussion around, obviously, the Houthis are up to their old ways, backed by Iran, you know, attacking some shipping, although not like we saw under the Biden administration, certainly attacking our partners in Saudi. So discussion there, discussion of Syria, discussion of kind of what's next in Lebanon. It was really kind of a walk around the region where each one of those of our Gulf partners are quite focused.
18: Is it true that you were, or not you, but maybe you, were urging the UAE and Saudi Arabia to get together again and have a united response to Iran and a united response to the Houthis and kind of urging them to take care of themselves?
19: Well, it's really focusing. I mean, we were urging both our Saudi and Emirati partners to work together in a number of ways. They're on the opposite sides of the conflict in Sudan. We need them to work together in Yemen, and is, you know, it's widely known that they actually almost went to blows over being in the opposite sides of the conflict in Yemen. So the Emiratis are just a hugely capable and forward-looking ally, and so are the Saudis, and we need, I mean, we need all of them working together to deal with this whole smorgasbord of threats here.
18: So, yeah, I mean, so right now, are we reluctant to get directly involved against the Houthis, even though we bombed them for, what, 53 straight days?
19: Well, we're supporting the Saudis. We're supporting them defensively. There's a number of operational, you know, and tactical concerns with how to get engaged if the president decides to. Literally, those conversations are ongoing over the last 2-3 days. And Brian, I don't want to get ahead of what he decides. But there, as you know, I mean, we have huge deployments in the Sea of Oman. We have the blockade in place. We have a number of other obligations around the world. So it's really about getting the right capabilities in place to deal with it.
18: You understood. Today, with the prime minister coming to town, we have the mayor of New York City responding to Netanyahu, who's defiant that he's not going to be arrested because the mayor wants him arrested and the ICC indicted him. Here's the mayor. Cut 26.
2: We all know that what the prime minister has said in that video is not true. What we do know to actually be the truth when it comes to the prime minister is that he is the subject of an international criminal court arrest warrant for alleged war crimes and crimes against humanity. And as the prime minister, he is the architect of horrific genocide against Palestinians. And that just a few days ago, his military killed an 11-year-old boy in what is deemed to be a safe zone in Gaza. So that is what I have to say to his video.
21: So the ICC, we don't recognize that court, and your response to the mayor and the prime minister going back and forth.
19: Well, I just don't know if the mayor is ignorant in this case or just posturing to his left, but we are not a party to the Rome Treaty, which is the treaty that establishes the ICC. And in fact, we are unleashing a whole slew of measures against this out-of-control globalist court that right now, as we speak, Brian, are coming after U.S. soldiers. So we don't recognize it, number one. Number two, we are a party to the U.N. treaty, which means heads of state, even ones we don't like the president of Iran, we are obligated to allow them to come here. And thirdly, as a mayor, he doesn't have jurisdiction, and he certainly doesn't have anything that overrides those treaty obligations. So this is just, I think, posturing, unfortunately, to his pro-Palestinian left and his politics.
21: I know you focused in New York, Ambassador, but I do know in Gaza the rebuild's beginning. I understand, in an organized, incremental way. I know you're very much a part of that. Could you explain what's happening?
19: Well, just think about where we were a year ago. You had Israeli hostages in the tunnels of Hamas. They are now all out, both the living and, unfortunately, the deceased. No aid was moving in. Bombs dropping everywhere with the war raging. And, you know, Brian, in New York, there were the pro-Palestinian protesters, Columbia students raging around everywhere. All of that has now changed under President Trump's 20-point peace plan. And all of that started for a meeting that we had at the UN General Assembly just a year ago. We now have the Board of Peace. We have an International Stabilization Force. We have a World Bank Fund. And we just had a $2.5 billion pledge from other countries, Arab countries, to start the rebuilding. We have a long way to go, but President Trump is determined that we'll never again have another October 7th and that this terrorist group, Hamas, backed by Iran, can't rule Gaza and drag the whole region back in the conflict.
21: Where's the disarmament?
19: We're making progress.
21: Where's the disarmament at?
19: It's getting into the finer details of kind of the phasing. When they disarm in one place, does Israel pull back in another place, and who verifies all of that? So they're down to the nitty-gritty details, but frankly, I don't see it finalizing until Israel's elections are done over the next month.
21: Understood. So UNRWA is this corrupt organization, aid organization, that was actually some of members of which were in on the raid October 7th. They killed innocent Israelis. So over 100. So what happened to that group? Is that part of your reform effort, Ambassador Walsh?
19: It is. Well, we've worked with Congress. We've defunded it. We're no longer giving them a dollar, despite the Biden administration that put nearly $500 million towards this aid organization that's in Gaza, that is completely penetrated by Hamas, and often even works with them, like you just outlined in the attack that we saw on October 7th. We are defunding right now, and then we're in the process of we're going to get to the point where we dismantle it. They do have some humanitarian functions, some education functions. Those need to pull over to this new administrative committee that we established with the Board of Peace to take over governance. It's a painful process, much like all things at the UN, but it's well underway.
21: All right. And the Chinese delegation, how are they? How would you express their, how would you describe their tone? There's times when we've been hostile with each other in different periods in our relationship.
19: You know, I have to be honest with you. They're kind of, you know, what we call their advance, the people that come and set everything up, have been incredibly, I wouldn't even say assertive, have been aggressive with our folks. I mean, thank God, you know, Monica Crowley, our ambassador that's ahead of protocol, stands her ground. This is President Trump hosting. But it'll all work out fine. The president is determined and is in the midst of having an incredible state visit for Xi. It is important that we have these conversations, that they have a relationship. And it's fine. It's number one, number two economy in the world, and arguably the two most powerful militaries in the world. As I was saying about the UN, you have to be able to sit down and talk. And as a soldier, as a veteran who's lost men in combat, anytime we're using words and not bullets is righteous work.
21: But I do have to ask you, what happened? You mean at the UN building, the Chinese were trying to bully their way into
19: No. This is down in Washington. Okay. And there's a long history. You know, it usually happens kind of when we go over there. You can kind of roll the tape and see where it, you know, sometimes it gets really kind of shoving, that kind of stuff. I don't want to get ahead of the visit, but the visit's turning out fine. It's going to be great. And I got to tell you, having that B-1 bomber fly right overhead, it looked like he got a little low. It was pretty loud.
21: Yeah, well, we missed it with all the pool problems we've been having with the press, but we did hear about it. Thanks so much. Ambassador Mike Wallace done a fantastic job this week, as usual. Appreciate you joining us, and our audience appreciates you, too.
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21: 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Thank you. 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
1: Shame on you, Mr. Mamdani. Shame on you for supporting the Hamas terrorist monsters who butchered our people. Shame on you for inciting riots against New York Jews. I'm coming to the UN. I'm going to tell the truth about our heroic soldiers, and I'm going to tell the truth about you.
2: Yes, but the thing that I don't like about that is what elevating this mayor. He loves it, just like the London mayor when he started taking on Trump in the first term. Trump just stopped talking about him, and it helped. And, you know, he's kept a lower profile, too. But Mamdani is somebody that wants to pin himself to major. And we've heard this before. It's done a lot in sports where, you know, you can create a rivalry. If the guy's better than you, you just say you're a rival of his, and all of a sudden you get elevated to his level because people look at the matchup. Mr. Prime Minister, I know it shows that you're saying bring it on, but I don't like you elevating this mayor in New York City whose ego is already out of control and his execution has been totally... It shows he's 34 years old with no experience. He tried to tax people with second property. It's been a disaster. Tried to get free buses. It's been unable. The MTA said it would cost millions of dollars, be unaffordable, so he can't do it. So people are just refusing to pay. So that's been a disaster. He's trying to freeze rents. What he's doing is condemning buildings and running landlords out of their businesses, and rents have only gone up. So everything he's trying to do, it just shows that there are slogans he can't execute at all. One of the things he pledged to do is to arrest Prime Minister Netanyahu, the latest campaign promise that he can't pull off. Can't wait. We're going to talk about the president, what he plans on doing in the midterms, and more. Brian Kilmeade Show.

0: 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The word is getting out, and going out is a pleasure again. 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
2: In Arizona, water isn't just a worry, it's a crisis. I'm Jonathan Nez. 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We had to take care of livestock, farm to tend, and water to haul. 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It has to stop. I'm running for Congress because Eli Crane is failing us, and I approve this message because I'll work with anyone to save Arizona's water. Paid for by Jonathan Nez for Congress.
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0: radio show like no other. It's Brian Kilmeade.
1: Hey, we are back, and David Gelman, our guest, Republican strategist, Trump 2024 legal surrogate and former prosecutor. Dave, welcome.
2: Hey, thanks for having me, Brian.
1: First off, it's a little bit, it's kind of almost a relief for you, because for the longest time, you couldn't say Donald Trump without court case.
2: Yeah.
1: I mean, it was nonstop. While running for office, it was one case after another, and the more cases he had, it seems like the better he did. Right now, without the House, with the House and Senate, he really hasn't had that problem so far.
2: No, I mean, he hasn't, thank God. But, you know, who knows what's going to be happening, obviously, with the midterms coming up. You know, we got the House and Senate, and there's obviously a very slim majority right now. So we know what's going to happen if the Republicans lose the House. The Democrats are already talking about it. They're going to go try to impeach him full throttle.
1: Right, and they're going to go talk about investments, they're talking about the families and what they're involved with. So if you're a private citizen and you're representing the government and you have an investment overseas, is that a conflict of interest?
2: I mean, I don't know how it would be, because, look, if you and I had an investment overseas, right, and then Congress is like, oh, wait a minute, Brian Kilmeade, you know, has, you know, something with the, you know, somebody in Ukraine or whatever. Okay, there's nothing illegal about doing these things overseas. But if you have the last name of Trump, obviously, they're going to go after you. It doesn't matter what it is. It's a fishing expedition. Same thing with Hunter Biden. You know, now his was obviously a little different compared to something like that. But look, it's going to be a scary thing if the Democrats win the House and or the Senate.
1: We're not going to get anything done for the country. It'll just be look for the score political points by putting people on trial.
2: Well, how much stuff is getting done now? I mean, Congress still can't get anything done without the president. The president's doing everything by executive action for the most part. Maybe today we'll get that the sports bill done, which will be great. But I agree with you. I mean, it's going to be a stalemate for 2 years. And the president, look, you got to commend him and his administration. They're going forward. And even if they do lose the House and or the Senate, which hopefully they don't, but if they do, they're going to just do everything by executive action. And obviously we know what's going to happen after that. The courts are going to get involved because the Democrats can't like anything that the president does.
1: So the president kicked out Politico, CNN, and MSNBC, yeah. MS Now. And a judge said, we're going to let them go back in for 14 days. Yeah. Could you give us up to date on this?
2: So yeah, it happened this morning. As I was getting on the train here, I read about it. And nobody's surprised about this. But you remember, this is the same judge who ruled in favor of Jim Acosta in 2018 for very similar actions. The judge is pretty much saying this: there was not due process. So meaning they didn't get notice that they were going to be getting kicked out. And then the reasons for them getting kicked out were not sufficient enough for the judge, at least for this temporary injunction, temporary restraining order that they have. So the judge is saying, look, they can come back in 14 days. They can come back for 14 days. And government, you have to provide better reasons why you are allowed to kick them out permanently. And vice versa, the plaintiffs in the matter and the news stations, they have to provide it as well.
1: So if right now Politico goes and tries to cover the president's dinner tonight, mm-hmm. They'll be allowed in?
2: They will be allowed in, yeah. But here's the thing. The president doesn't have to answer any questions from them, and he shouldn't. I mean, look, it's his prerogative. This is not a First Amendment issue, in my opinion.
1: He's so accessible. He likes talking to them back and forth.
2: You know it better than anybody. Yeah. He's the most accessible president we've ever had. He does like this. And look, I don't have any inside knowledge or anything like that, but I think the president kind of knew what was going to happen. I think he knew that this was probably going to be a loser, especially with this judge. I mean, you know, this judge is not a very Trump favorable judge. And even his opinion, he kind of bashed the government a little bit. So,
1: right.
2: You know, we kind of knew that.
1: So when we talk about AI and people talk about damages being done and maybe manipulating people, and sadly, we have cases of suicide where an AI agent is telling a kid how to commit suicide and making him determined to do so. Are these companies going to get like the social media companies and get indemnified and be immune to these type of prosecutions, or are they going to be open to prosecution?
2: I mean, I think they're going to have to be open, but this is such a new world we're living in now with AI, and it keeps progressing and keeps modifying. If you think about it, I mean, we're almost at the beginning stages of everything, so people are kind of trying to figure it out as we go, but I think we have to really figure out what the parameters are and everything. And I know the government wants to have some oversight, although the government probably isn't the best, you know, entity to do the oversight for AI, as we're probably aware. But there's going to have to be some type of consideration, some type of penalty, if in fact this happens, and, you know, and it's because of AI.
1: But is the best way to control these companies knowing that if they do something irresponsible, they could be sued?
2: I 100%. I mean, they shouldn't be immune to anything like that, civilly at least. But again, the proving that point, though, that's going to be the issue. Now, if you can say, hey, look, AI, you know, whatever company, this child or whoever used this particular AI model, and this is the exact reason why they did what they did, the committed suicide or whatever it may be, look, game over. But it's not always cut and dry like that, Brian. We all know that. So it's going to be a very difficult thing to prove in the civil court if that does happen.
1: So let's look at the midterms now. If things stay the way they currently are, it looks as though both the House would go to the Democrats and the Senate remains a toss-up. How do you see it?
2: Look, I'm optimistic about it. I was at the GOP midterm convention a couple weeks ago, and there was a lot of optimism. And I just don't buy the polls. I mean, when have they been right lately? They haven't. It's been difficult. So I'm not saying that it could be wrong, but I think I'm optimistic that the House and the Senate will stay GOP run. You got to look. The Democrats have some really bad candidates. I mean, El Sayed, you know, that's top of the list. He's the biggest socialist. He has the guy from the New York Times, you know, who's Piker, who's backing him and everything. If the Republicans can stay on message and just make the Democrats prove their points that, oh, we want to have men and women sports, we want to defund ICE, we want to have socialism. If they can prove that, if they can stay on that message, I mean, that's a winning message for the Republicans, and they can, you know, just take this all the way to November 4th.
1: So Hakeem Jeffries LLC was confronted by what he said after Ayatollah Khomeini was killed in the initial strike in Iran. And afterwards, he said he was caught on tape saying, don't bring anything up, because it's not really, there's a lot of people who are upset that he's dead, which is crazy because he's responsible for killing thousands of Americans. I want you to hear him respond to this. Cut 30.
3: You stand with us.
4: And I will always stand, like I told you, I will always stand with movements for freedom and democracy. But again, I want to be careful, because how many times were you taken down a path to war that we could not get ourselves out of? Trillions of dollars in losses. Sanctions that ended up hurting the people of those countries more than they ever hurt the leadership of those countries. And so what I'll tell you is, what I think you want to hear from me is to say, well, the U.S. has a responsibility to be involved in regime change. And what I'll tell you is the U.S. has no, we should not be in the business of regime change, but I will always stand with movements for freedom and democracy.
1: So I guess he would have been against Venezuela, but he's going to have in Dearborn, there's a lot of them there, or Islamic extremists who immigrated here.
2: Yeah, you're exactly right. But look, this is so extreme, so on the left, and Dearborn, it's a decent-sized chunk of Michigan, but Michigan is a big place, so you have a lot of other areas. So this message is not going to play in certain areas in Michigan. And with Mike Rogers, he's going to really have to just hone in on that he is such an extreme candidate. He is not good for Michigan. He's certainly not good for the United States. And just keep talking about these particular policies.
1: So right now, the polls show that Rogers trailing by about 3 points. Does that surprise you?
2: No, well, hey, that's in the margin of error. And again, polls, I just don't trust polls. They haven't been right in the last 10 years. Yeah. So I think it's going to be a game time decision.
1: Here's Mike Rogers, cut 31.
5: And then something happened in the primary. Somebody got elected who really doesn't believe in the fundamental greatness of America, has spent a lot of time talking about anti-American ideas. He wants this next generation of Americans to give up on the idea that someone can come here from a really tough environment and actually make it in America. Abdul El-Sayed does not play well with others. That's very clear. If you look at his history, his very thin work history, he just doesn't get along with folks. He's got to be the center of attention. That's not what you need in the United States Senate.
1: So Rogers could not be more inverse.

0: There's going to be NIL, almost a clearinghouse where people know before their investment. They'll have a somewhat of a salary cap, no union. Mm-hmm. What do you think?
1: I think it's a great idea because college sports, I love it. I watch college football every Saturday, every day of the week if I can. But it's a mess right now. I mean, you got some of these quarterbacks who are making more than professional quarterbacks. It's insane. And the other thing that's part of this deal, the College Sports Saving Act, is that coaches cannot take jobs in midseason to go to another college. I think that's also something that's big and that's very underrated right now. Something needs to be done because it's the wild, wild west. And thank God, you know, it sounds like that this will pass, has to go to the House. Obviously, they're in recess right now, but all indications are that it's going to pass there, and then the president will sign it.
0: Here's Drew Rosenhaus, who's an NFL agent, who's a college agent, too, and even recruits kids in high school now. Cut 36.
2: Would you like to see more rules and reform?
3: No. As an NFL agent, I kind of like it the way it is. You know, it is the wild, wild west. There's a lot of money being thrown around for these young men. Look, I'm an American. I believe in free enterprise. I like it wide open. I think players should be able to get their value. I like the system as it is. I don't want any restraints or any more rules. We've got enough of those in the NFL and in college. This is pretty neat the way that it is, and I'd like to keep it this way.
0: What do you think?
1: Of course he's going to say that because there's a cap on agent fees. It's 5% in this new bill. So, of course, Drew's going to say that. And that's cool. We're a capitalist society, but we do need some guardrails. I mean, it's just gotten out of hand.
0: Right. And, you know, it's easy if you're football and you're an LSU, great. But if you're East Stroudsburg State, you're in trouble. You know, there's not a lot of major companies looking to go to, not to put them down, the Division II schools, Division III schools, the NAIA schools or other sports. That's the whole thing. How do you save the Olympic sports?
1: It's very difficult because, look, there's such a have and a have-not scenario. You got the LSUs, the Michigans, the Alabamas, who are just getting millions and millions of dollars to their athletes. And then you have, just like you're saying, the D2,
0: Kent
1: D3.
0: Kent State.
1: Yeah. Well, I mean, a quarterback there might make a couple $100,000. You know, that's a lot different. And so there has to be some type of system in place where you can at least get everything in order. Because right now, it's absolute chaos.
0: Absolutely. But I love that the president cares so much.
1: I do too.
0: And they put it in. And I think that Randy Levine of the New York Yankees is his good friend. And he's heading this up. So. Yep. They really got a lot of input. Nick Saban had input
1: into it. I remember. Meyer. And the president's going this weekend to Texas UT game in Tennessee. Yeah.
0: Oh, I didn't know that.
1: Oh, yeah, yeah. It was just Clay Travis actually put it out last night. So he's going. And there's a rumor. I don't know if this is true, but there's a rumor that he's going to be the guest picker on the college game day. I don't know if that's accurate or not, but I know he's going to the game. And that will be fantastic.
0: I think he'll be well received. David Gelman, thanks so much. Appreciate it.
1: Thanks, Brian.
0: Thanks so much for coming in. All right, when we come back, we'll take your calls and we'll go over what else is happening today at the United Nations because they have a 2 o'clock speech from the Prime Minister of Israel. And as predicted, there are protests about his presence. Well, you are listening to the Brian Kilmeade Show.
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1: Arizona News Audio, I'm Jeff Scott. The race for Attorney General takes center stage as incumbent Democrat Chris Mays debates Republican challenger and state Senate President Warren Peterson. At one point last night, Peterson alleging that Mays was known to have emotional meltdowns during meetings.
2: Yelling, screaming, pounding her fist on the table, shouting F-word.
3: This is outrageous. I can't believe you're allowing this to be aired.
1: Two trading claims about immigration, partisanship, experience, election integrity, and other topics during last night's one-hour debate. ASU hockey coach Greg Powers appearing in Media Day for the National Collegiate Hockey Conference, addressing the status of Matthew Mayich, who collapsed during an outdoor workout in August.
4: As you undoubtedly know, it's a very difficult time for everybody in our program. Matthew Mayich has been hospitalized since August 20th, and Matthew and his family are very much in our thoughts, in our prayers, and at the forefront of our minds.
1: Powers wouldn't say who should be held accountable for the decisions that led up to the workout where Mayich collapsed. He remains hospitalized, apparently in a coma, his family's attorney calling for an independent investigation. Calls for information in the August shooting at a Goodyear house party that left a 19-year-old dead. The grandmother of victim Jaguar Williams speaking Wednesday.
5: Someone knows what happened. Someone knows who killed him. Maybe you think that what you know is too small to matter, but that one small piece could help bring his killer to justice.
1: Police say someone fired several shots at the house party. Two people hit. Jaguar died. Local businesses near the Grand Canyon urging tourists to return after last year's Dragon Bravo fire on the North Rim and this year's flooding at the South Rim. Stoney Ward manages Buckwild Hummer Tours.
6: We got hurt worse this year because we were just coming back from the fire, and then it just hit.
1: He says business is down 40% to 60%, blames misinformation from the national media for much of the drop-off. 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

0: listen, the more you'll know. It's Brian Kilmeade.
1: As I've been warning not only for weeks, but actually for years, Trump cannot let the Chinese Communist Party get its hands on our most advanced AI chips and manufacturing equipment. If Trump truly wants to preserve Americans' lead in the AI race, the answer is to prohibit the sale of this cutting-edge technology to China, not to let AI development continue without guardrails.
2: Well, NVIDIA chips are one thing. I am not for sending the highest chips to NVIDIA. The theory from NVIDIA, and maybe it's self-serving, perhaps it is, they say if we sell them chips, they're not going to make their own. If they get on, we at least can track what they're doing because we know the amount of chips we're selling. So if we decide to tell them, go jump in a lake, we'll keep our own chips, NVIDIA will not be allowed to sell to you, then they're going to go, eventually, they're going to engineer their own chips and they're going to need us at all, and that won't be good in the long run. That's the theory that they're trying to sell the President of the United States. Now, a lot of people are upset the pomp and circumstances that they showed of the going to Andrews Air Force Base and letting the president of China land there, even though he's providing logistic information and satellite information to allow Iran to kill our guys, allowing oil and gas to defy sanctions and buy the oil and gas from Russia, as well as they buy the best they can, the oil and gas from Iran. And over the summer, they dropped off a whole bunch of military hardware after we blew it up. So a lot of people aren't happy that she is coming. I think we should have the meeting, but Roger Wicker doesn't. Cut to.
3: Had the White House asked me for advice, I would have suggested the president not invite Xi Jinping to Washington for such a lavish welcome here in the United States of America. Based on all of the troubling issues we have with President Xi and the Chinese Communist Party. During every minute of dialogue, our commander-in-chief should keep in mind that his guest is a brutal, unelected, and oppressive dictator who seeks to dominate his neighbors and whose massive military arsenal is aimed directly at the United States of America.
2: It is. And ours is, too. We're strategizing against them all the time. I love Roger Wicker. Does a great job, very direct, but I still think you got to talk to him. Talk to the Russians for 50 years during the Cold War. That's why Secretary Rubio said this. Cut three.
4: This is the second largest economy in the world and a pretty substantial military that's undergoing the most rapid military buildup probably in history.
2: That's why we have to make sure that Taiwan is armed up. And if you might say, what do I care? How about this? 80% of the world's chips come from Taiwan. That's where they manufacture the chips. We allow that to happen. That's for another story, another time. But if you're going to do that and you take Taiwan, you think they have leverage over us now, having majority of the rare earth in the world, they'll have checkmate on us and they'll have Taiwan and we'll have shown the rest of the world we don't stand up for our friends, which I'm afraid we're doing in Saudi Arabia, and that's how it's being interpreted. Japan also wants us to speak up and say, stop harassing us around our Japanese islands. Japan is starting to build up their military. Germany's building up their military, too. So these are the World War II powers. The Soviets were invaded by the Germans, and the Japanese invaded the Chinese. So they don't want to see a strong Germany and Japan. I kind of do. In fact, I know I do.
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9: News. I'm Tom Graham. President Trump hosting Chinese leader Xi Jinping in Washington today. The two leaders expected to discuss Taiwan, trade, and artificial intelligence. The visit follows a warning about Chinese hackers.
10: The NSA and FBI put out a joint advisory just last month accusing Chinese AI systems of stealing American companies' IP.
9: Fox's Peter Doocy at the White House. The UN General Assembly continues in New York City. Israeli Prime Minister Benjamin Netanyahu is set to speak today. A powerful nor'easter threatening millions along the East Coast through Saturday from Virginia to Massachusetts.
11: The biggest impacts are expected from Long Island to New England, where strong winds, coastal flooding, high surf, and beach erosion will become concerns. Gusts could exceed 45 miles an hour with locally higher gusts possible.
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14: 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Good morning. It's Thursday, September 24th. Up next, your local news and a check of the weather forecast. I'm Greg Paul, reporting for the Talk of the Quad Cities. KQ&A News brought to you this hour by Salt and Pepper. Prescott police officers have arrested a 34-year-old man after he allegedly broke into the YMCA facility.
15: Just after midnight last Friday, officers responded to a report of a possible burglary at the YMCA facility on Whipple Street. They set up a perimeter after a security officer saw a man walk onto the Whipple Street property, climb a fenced area, and enter the building. Verbal announcements were made before an interior search was conducted. Lieutenant Gary Novak says verbal announcements were made from outside the building with no response.
16: Officers then entered the building and conducted an interior search. A Prescott Police Department K-9 unit was deployed to assist in searching the building. During the search, the police K-9 alerted on a door to a supply closet. Officers issued multiple commands for anyone to exit, warning that the police K-9 was present.
15: Officers still got no response.
16: The door was open, at which time the K-9 contacted a subject who was hiding in the closet. The male subject attempted to resist arrest by holding the door shut and physically pulling away from the officers. Officers were ultimately able to gain control of the subject and take him into custody.
15: Marquez Marino is in custody at the Yavapai County Prescott Jail on charges that include burglary, trespassing, and resisting arrest. I'm Bill Monroe reporting.
14: Prescott Valley Mayor Kel Palguda has made a court appearance after he received a citation following a dispute in Prescott. Bradshaw Ranger District fire managers are taking advantage of recent wet weather.
17: Managers are conducting prescribed pile burning in various locations. According to Prescott National Forest officials, these hand piles are from recent hazardous fuel reduction and thinning projects. Fire managers will evaluate weather conditions in the hours before a burn begins. If conditions warrant, scheduled activities may be canceled. All prescribed fire activity is dependent on factors laid out in the burn plan, including the availability of personnel and equipment, weather conditions, fuel moisture, potential smoke impacts, and approval from the Arizona Department of Environmental Quality. Ignitions are scheduled to continue through next month if conditions remain favorable. I'm Lindsay Draper reporting.
18: Former Arizona State Senator Sina Kerr is running to be Arizona's first lieutenant governor, and she joins Sanford Cohen for a live one-on-one interview this afternoon at 4 p.m. on Talk of the Town. Yavapai County Supervisor Mary Mallory also stops by to talk about Proposition 497, the jail district funding prop, which could result in a drop in what you pay in property taxes. Join Sanford Cohen for Talk of the Town, live and local, starting at 4 p.m. today on KQ&A. In KQ&A Sports, the Arizona Diamondbacks got a second straight win against the Colorado Rockies 5-3 last night. The Diamondbacks will be going for the sweep at 11:30 this morning, and all the live action can be heard right here on KQ&A. 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
18: 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For the Prescott area, partly sunny today with a high temp of 76, cloudy tonight with a low of 54, and partly sunny tomorrow, 80 for the high. In the Verde Valley, sun and clouds with a high of 84 today. This evening, cloudy with an overnight low of 61, and partly sunny on Friday with a high of 89. That's your forecast. 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

0: 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Always seeking solutions, never sowing division. It's Brian Kilmeade.
1: So glad you're there. It's the Brian Kilmeade Show coming to you from Midtown Manhattan. Hope you're having a great week. Mark Thiessen's going to be with us in a matter of moments. Congressman Mike Lawler in a tough fight to keep his seat in New York, but he knows it's always going to be a tough fight there. Made a story come out today that something we kind of knew, if you combine the state and local taxes, highest tax state in the union. Highest taxes. Spend more too, right? So we're at a deficit. Spend more, tax more. I don't know. It beats me why everyone's leaving. Suddenly it makes sense. So we'll talk about that. Also, at 2 o'clock today, Netanyahu is going to be speaking at the United Nations. Of course, when he goes to speak, the Arab world will walk out, or some of them will walk out. But certainly the Iranian delegation. So let's get to the big three.
2: Number three.
3: The NBCAA is an economic group of actors who seek to maximize profit. Look at their decades-long history. It is not about player protection.
1: Really? Profit? All right. The Saving College Sports Bill in the Senate. We review the new rule changes, the likelihood of passing in the House, and what it means for the college game when it gets its vote in the Senate today.
2: Number two.
4: The United States president described us as terrorists. We have been the victims of terrorism. We have only defended ourselves. We are not terrorists.
1: Exactly. You have nothing to do with terror, even though you finance all terror organizations. And you actually terrorize your own people, kill 25,000 in cold blood. That is the president of Iran. Not taking any extreme sanctions. They're not doing extreme actions to get sanctions relief. We'll discuss that, the high gas prices, diesel, and what Donald Trump's next move in the region is.
2: Number one.
5: Had the White House asked me for advice, I would have suggested the president not invite Xi Jinping to Washington for such a lavish welcome.
6: This is the second largest economy in the world and a pretty substantial military that's undergoing the most rapid military buildup probably in history.
1: So you got to talk to him. U.S. and China, wine and dine in D.C. while their delegations duke it out over AI, trade, Iran, and Taiwan. China single-handedly sustaining two wars by supplying Russia and Iran and defying sanctions in doing so. And no one knows that better than Mark Thiessen. Mark, welcome back.
7: Good to be with you, Brian.
1: Mark, so what do you say about Roger Wicker, who I know you like, who says we should not be wining and dining President Xi?
7: So I like Roger Wicker a lot, as you say. I think that train has left the station. I mean, this, you know, Donald Trump, you know, he'll meet with anybody. If he's going to meet with Kim Jong-un, he's going to meet with Xi Jinping. And the truth is, this is a major U.S. competitor, an adversary. And, you know, just like, you know, we met with Soviet leaders during the Cold War, you got to meet with them and talk to them. The key is not whether you roll out the red carpet for them and set them. It's what happens behind closed doors. And, you know, if you look at the Cold War, the big goal in any summit with the General Secretary of the Soviet Union was an arms control treaty, right? To reduce nuclear weapons. Right now, the last thing we want is an AI. We're in an AI arms race with China, and then the last thing we want is any kind of an AI deal with China, because we've got to win the arms race with China. We want AI superiority, and we're on the way to getting it if we don't panic in this country over some crazy idea that AI is going to rise up and destroy humanity. So, you know, as long as they don't, the goal isn't to have an AI deal with Beijing that slows the development of AI, then, you know, I there's no reason not to meet with them.
1: I think so, too. How do you feel about meeting at Andrews Air Force Base?
7: Well, I mean, from Trump's perspective, he was putting on a display of American might. I mean, did you see the B-1 bomber, you know, overflight? Yeah, he basically buzzed Xi Jinping. Xi Jinping didn't flinch for a second if you look at the video of it. But basically, he did the same thing with Putin in Alaska, and from his perspective, he's displaying American military might. And so I think it was fine.
1: Yeah, I do too. The thing is, the president is, that's when he's a business guy. If you want something done, you treat people with respect, because I'm going to be asking you things. Number one, we did get a test run. We said, hey, you going to buy more soybeans? Yeah, okay, here's your threshold. You going to buy more other agriculture projects? Here's your threshold. When it comes to rare earth, this is the threshold. On all three, they've fallen short. Soybeans, they got close. But the other three, they've fallen short. And they said, let's just extend this deal for 2 years. And Beston says, no, let's do 2 months and see if he can fix this. What do you expect to emerge from this? Because they've had hours of negotiations now.
7: Well, so Beston was on Special Report last night, and I was on after him. And he pointed out that this might be the second of four meetings this year between them, because there are two more meetings coming up at different summits, the G20 and a couple others. And so, you know, this I don't think they're expecting to have a major trade deal announced this week. They're making progress on it. And look, Trump has inherited a situation with China that is very complicated and very difficult, because the greatest geopolitical mistake we made in the 21st century was to bring China into the World Trade Organization. We were promised that China would become more moderate, more tolerant, they would follow the rules-based order more and all the rest of it. And everything that was promised, the opposite has happened. They've become more totalitarian, more aggressive. The transfer of capital from the West to China has fueled their military rise. American businesses have become lobbyists for the Chinese Communist Party because they want to keep the gravy train going with China. And just everything has the wrong way. And what's happened is, and then we exported our manufacturing to China, which has made us dependent on them for everything from shipping cranes to pharmaceuticals to the energetics we put into our missiles that we might use to fire at them if we ever got into a war, to rare earths. And we now have a situation where it's like a cancer that has enveloped a healthy organ, and you can't cut it out without killing the patient, because we're so intertwined with them. And so what Trump is trying to do is he's trying to increase our independence when it comes to rare earths. He's trying to disentangle us in some ways and bring back American manufacturing, but he can't just declare a trade war with China right now, because the blowback costs would be so horrific. So it's a long-term play that we've got to get through this period, and we have, and the key is, if we emerge as the victor in the AI arms race, they'll never catch up with us. That's the one thing about AI that people don't understand. It's not like the nuclear arms race where, you know, if they build more missiles, we just got to double down and make more of them and we can catch up. AI produces better AI. And so every generation, you pull even further ahead if you have better AI. So if we can get a lead right now and maintain our lead, we have a lead. If we can pull ahead in the AI arms race, China will never catch up. But at the same time, if we fall behind because we're being stupid in this country in terms of restraining our AI development, they will pull ahead because they don't care about any safety problems or issues, and they will pull ahead, and we will never catch up to them. So we've got to win the AI arms race, and with that, everything else follows.
1: Speaking of winning, we got to win in Iran. Here's the president of Iran yesterday. Cut 15.
4: We will never bow our head or bend at the knee. Iran must be understood by Mr. Trump and those who seek to bully us that we are ready for dialogue and diplomacy and negotiations without accepting the language of force.
1: So without accepting the language of force on the sidelines, there was an attempt to get dialogue going. One of the things we heard was, we'll reopen the strait if you get rid of the blockade and release all the frozen funds. So here we go again. What have you heard?
7: Yeah. It's you know, I think Trump has finally understood. Look, Trump is a big believer in diplomacy and negotiation and his ability to persuade people and to negotiate. And he grew up in, came of age in the 1980s when he saw Ronald Reagan sitting down with Mikhail Gorbachev and negotiating treaties with the Soviet Union. And that was sort of his definition of success in foreign policy, of what a president does. The problem is he doesn't have a Gorbachev anywhere in the world. He's got Putin and he's got the gay Ayatollah He doesn't have a willing partner. You can be the best negotiator in the world, but if you don't have a willing partner, you're not going to succeed. And I hope that he has learned that the Iranian regime is not going to negotiate, and that the only way we can settle this thing once and for all is for that regime to fall. Doesn't require boots on the ground. Nobody's saying that. But we should finish them off militarily and arm the Iranian people. We're already seeing videos online of IRGC commanders getting killed by armed Iranians. Let's flood them with weapons and help them take out the rest of them.
1: Now, listen, I would love that, to let them take their country back. We don't want anything to do with owning any part of their country. Just do business with that country, unlike everybody else in this world. So how do you bring this up with China? That you show them satellite images that we know that they're relaying that affect the men and women on our bases, that killed Americans. We can't just have this great dinner and hope that doesn't come up. I think we have to address this directly. Are there any indication by your sources that we will?
7: I'm sure that they will. I'm sure that that Trump will let them know what we're doing. And to some extent, you know, China has provided some help on the margins, but, you know, you don't see Chinese ships trying to get through the Persian Gulf to take Iranian oil or challenging our blockade in any way. Things could be a lot worse when it comes to China and their role in Iran. So I think the basic message has to be stay out of it. This is not your fight. We know what you're up to.
1: Do you think time it would benefit us to start expediting this push, but not only economically, but start pressuring them militarily because arm their population?
7: Yeah, I think time is on our side as long as we don't lose our nerve. I think the problem is that we stopped. You know, we had an 8-week campaign and we stopped at 6 weeks. We stopped at the 20-yard line. Now that's 80 yards better than any other president before has done, but it's not the end zone. And we got to get this thing into the end zone. And the end zone requires, you know, we've destroyed 85% of their defense industrial base. We got to destroy 99% of the defense industrial base. Take out their economic infrastructure that keeps the IRGC going. Take out the bridges and land routes that allow them to trade by land, and the airfields that allow them to trade by air to strengthen the sea blockade, and then arm the Iranians. Once weaken them, take out the remaining leadership, and weaken them to the point that the Iranian people can topple that regime with some help from the United States. We did it during the Cold War. We armed and trained resistance forces all over the world. We liberated 400 million people from communism without putting boots on the ground. We can do the same thing with Iran. We have the muscle memory to do this, and we just need the will from the White House.
1: Right, and we're just not talking to the right guys right now, and maybe we don't have the right guys talking to them.
7: There are no right guys.
1: Maybe the gay Ayatollah doesn't want to talk to anyone. I guess he doesn't like the way he looks. I'm not really sure. Here's what General Jack Keane said. Cut 22.
8: I think it's inevitable that we will need military operations likely to support the economic pressure that the blockade and Besson is applying in isolating this regime economically. And I think the objective, when we go back to military operations, the objective should not be the end state of deal. The objective should be we set the conditions to put this regime on a path to its collapse.
1: What do you think?
7: 1,000%. He's right. There is no deal to be had with these people. And even if we could get a good deal, the price of the deal would be resuscitating the regime. We'd have to give them money, right? We'd have to rebuild and help them reconstruct the country. Under this regime, the Iranian people don't want that. So even a good deal is a bad deal. What we need is the collapse of the Iranian regime. And we can do that. We can do that without boots on the ground. I want to see the Iranian regime leave power before Donald Trump leaves power. We got till 2029. You know, we can finish this campaign right after the midterms. Go and finish the job militarily. Keep the blockade. Open the strait. and then arm the Iranian people. And I promise you, with it, before Donald Trump leaves office, they will replace the regime with one that doesn't wake up and say, death to America, death to Israel.
1: But what would you do to where people like Mike Rogers says, we need to get this done? You have others in tough fights say, we need to get this war over with. And they're Republicans. Now, what do you say about that?
7: I think people are saying what they need to say to get elected. And I think the problem is that a lot of the American people don't understand what's going on in Iran, why we haven't won yet. President Trump is being steadfast. He's being patient. He's doing something that he knows is right, is the right thing to do for history and for our national security, even though it's not good for him politically. And so the people on the political front lines, they have to respond the way they have to respond. But I think we could finish this largely in the next few months. We could finish the military campaign in a week to 2 weeks and then declare victory, keep the blockade in. Once we finish the military campaign, they won't be able to threaten Gulf shipping at all.
1: Right.
7: Because they won't, because we'll have taken out so much of their military capacity. That the Houthis, you know, as soon as you cut them off from the fire, if they have no revenue or no weapons coming from the Iranians, they're going to be in trouble. All the proxies are going to be in trouble, and then you just squeeze them economically for the long run, and they won't have and bring them down. It should be over militarily. It can be over in weeks, maybe even a week. Doesn't take much, but we got to do that in order to bring down the long-term strategy of bringing down the regime.
1: All right. Thanks so much. Appreciate it, Mark. Mark Thiessen. Check him out. He's got his column in the Washington Post. You see him all over the channel, and he's a Fox News contributor. So he'd be doing this for free, but we decided to pay him. Right, Mark?
7: Thank you, Brian. I appreciate that.
1: And he's got a great podcast, which I have not been on. I hope to be asked soon. 1-866-408-7669.
0: It's Brian Kilmeade.

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0: you're interested in it, Brian's talking about it. 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
1: I don't mean to hurt anybody who has gender dysphoria or thinks they have gender dysphoria, but we've got hundreds of women out there, thousands of women out there that are having to compete still with hundreds of biological males who say they're transgender females. And it is still a problem, even though they're quiet about it. The Hamas wing, the Lululemon wing of the Democratic Party, the wing that wears the Bin Laden jerseys, they're all promoting it as hard as they can. And if they get control, they'll come out of hiding and openly promote it.
2: Possibly again, and that's what happened yesterday. There was a chance to vote on women's sports and making sure that you had to be a woman, like in the Olympics now, to compete. They wouldn't do it. Democrats wouldn't even show up for the hearing and ask a question. Dick Durbin showed up and said, "You're not being serious." Of course they're being serious. Thousands of medals women have already missed out on, as well as prize money that go along with it. They already get paid less than men in many situations. The sponsorship is less. The pay is less. And now you're taking their spots? Why not just cover it?

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9: 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Number one, the phone. We surveyed Yavapai County, and you all said the same thing. Drivers look hurried, distracted, and inattentive. The phone is Exhibit A. A text takes 5 seconds. At 45 miles an hour, that's the length of a football field, driven blindfolded. Number two, a drink too many. Nearly 1 in 5 fatal crashes in our region involves impairment. 1 in 5. 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Both of these are choices. Not weather, not bad luck, choices. 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Your friends would really like you to do the same. 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
1: This is unprecedented. I think the world wants to see this relationship staying on relatively stable terms.
2: This is a really big deal, and to watch the president roll out the red carpet, fall over himself in order to welcome President Xi Jinping to the White House is really difficult.
3: President Trump is a gracious host, but there are some very serious issues we need to address with China.
4: Yeah, I mean, talking about China, people don't want to see the red carpet handed out to them because they've been not bad actors like Russia bad actors. They've been competitors in certain areas, but it does behoove us to have good relationships with China. There it does. But you build up a relationship, and then we got to go over the hard areas. I have not seen their behavior change unless it has to change. Now, you look at their vulnerabilities. Their vulnerabilities are they have young unemployment, have a huge labor shortage. They're making it up with robots, but it's also hurting their unemployment because a lot of those manufacturing jobs don't exist. They suck, but they don't exist because a lot of them are robots. They actually have robot demonstrations where they literally thread a needle. I mean, that's how detailed they are. They're ahead of us on robotics. There's no question about it. And the other area in which they're doing exceedingly well is patents when it comes to AI. But we are leading the way on the frontier because we have free market innovation competing with each other and leading the world. Right behind us, the two of us, is London. Believe it or not, England. They've been relatively strong. We're waiting on Congressman Mike Lawler to join us and talk about that and what happens with China, because it also affects manufacturing here. Now, the president said some things, like, for example, they want to sell cars here, but they can't sell cars here. I mean, what they do with wages, what they do with their wage and mass production, they destroy entire car industries. Evidently, they found a way to make a car where they make one every 70 seconds, this electric car. It's going to destroy Tesla and everything else. We do have to protect our market. I'm not for a global market that is totally free of competition. You got to think America first when it comes to that. But the president came out and said, maybe if they build them here, do not let them build them here. Plus, they're basically spying machines. Congressman Mike Lawler joins us now. Congressman, there's a back and forth about the way we're treating China. Are you comfortable with it?
5: China is our greatest geopolitical foe and adversary. Everything they do is designed to undermine and destabilize the United States, Europe, Israel, and the free world. And so it's, you know, paramount that we recognize the competition we are facing and act accordingly, both from a military standpoint and what is being done to push back against Chinese aggression, whether you look at what the president did to get China out of control of the Panama Canal or the security deal he just struck with Greenland and Denmark. This is all designed towards pushing back against China. And I think, you know, the president and the administration recognize the threats posed. But, you know, as we look at AI, as we look at quantum computing and the competition that we are undertaking there, you know, we need to be not only aggressive in terms of what we are doing in this country, but aggressive in guarding against China using AI to undermine our capital markets and our financial institutions.
4: Here's Marco Rubio yesterday on this very question, Kafur.
6: The United States and China are the two largest economies in the world. The United States and China are probably the two most powerful militaries in the world. The relationship between the United States and China will define the 21st century. What happens in that relationship? The idea that we would not interact with them at the highest levels is irresponsible. It's outrageous. We have to. That doesn't mean we don't have strong disagreements. Of course we do. But even at the height of the Cold War, even in the midst of the threat of nuclear annihilation and life ending on the Earth, the United States had communications and meetings often with Russian officials and Soviet officials, and thank God we did, because it prevented a real war. So I think it's an obligation to be able to interact and speak to at the highest levels.
4: And, you know, they don't like Rubio. They banned him when he was senator from coming into China. They had to lift that now that he's Secretary of State. But he's right about that. But at what point do we get tough with them? Where does that happen?
5: Well, Secretary Rubio is absolutely correct. You need to have dialogue. You need to engage diplomatically. But I think what you are seeing is actions by the administration that recognizes the threat posed by China, whether it is the tariffs regime that was put in place during the first term that the Biden administration, by the way, kept in place. And, you know, certainly the president has sought to expand, whether it is what the president and the administration are doing to cut off the oil supply to China from Venezuela and Iran. You know, I've been one of the leading voices in going after the illicit oil trade between China and Iran. China purchases Iranian petroleum. 90% of Iran's petroleum sales go to China. And it was Marco Rubio and I that passed the SHIP Act last Congress to enact the sanctions regime against China on that issue. So the administration has been cutting off China at every turn, but you know, we do need to deal with them, and we do obviously want to have you know, cooperation on key issues. We do want to have a fair trade agreement. Obviously, you know, we still have a lot of Chinese manufactured goods coming into the United States, but part of what the president has been trying to do is bring the supply chain back to the United States. And so we are taking really important steps, but it's not going to be done in one day or even one Congress. And that's, you know, we have to continue to have a very aggressive posture here.
4: So I don't have to tell you today, New York Post, they cited a study by the Citizens Budget Commission. It says New York ranks number one in tax burden per resident if you take in state and local taxes combined. We're outpacing our neighboring states also in taxing as well as spending in New York. Now, let me ask you, if you're trying to figure out why people are leaving New York, is that a clue?
5: It's the biggest indicator of why people are leaving. It has nothing to do with the weather, Brian. New York, you know, we have the four seasons. Most people love it. It has everything to do with the cost of living and the quality of life. And we have seen under one-party Democratic rule, under Kathy Hochul and Zohran Mamdani and Bill de Blasio and Andrew Cuomo, they ran the state and the city of New York into the ground. And they are losing tax revenue as a result. They're losing their tax base. They're losing intellectual, wealth because people are leaving the state. You know, JP Morgan Chase now has more employees in Dallas, Texas than they do New York City. And that should be a wake up call and a half to New York. The Golden Goose is leaving. And Wall Street is not sticking around to fund New York's insanity. So if they don't start getting serious about reining in government spending, New York State spends double what Florida spends. And even worse than that, Brian, New York City now spends more than Florida. New York City, a city of 8 million people, spends more in city spending than the entire state of Florida, which has 23 million people in it. If that doesn't, you know, scare the bejesus out of everybody about what the hell is happening in New York, they are taxing and spending themselves into oblivion, and they're losing people as a result.
4: What are you saying to universities like Syracuse and Union and Skidmore and others in New York that charge $80,000, $90,000 for tuition and having trouble making ends meet these days? A big story with Syracuse University is this big push to get people into the trades and no longer pressure them to get into college. Is that affecting universities in your state?
5: Look, I think this is a higher ed issue across the country, but certainly in a state like New York, where the cost of living is so much higher, and for people to go to a school in New York is expensive. You know, at the end of the day, Brian, we need an education overhaul. Our K through 12 system needs to be focused on career readiness, not college readiness. Career readiness includes vocational schools. It includes looking at a community college pathway, which also includes certification and associate degrees, so you can get people in the workforce. Our community college system in New York is actually one of the best in the country, and is something that should very much be focused on workforce development more than anything else. And obviously, as technology is changing, as AI becomes more prevalent, that's going to factor into things in our education system. But I think the entirety of higher ed needs to wake up to the fact that people cannot afford to spend over $200,000 over 4 years to get a degree, and they come out with no job prospect. They can't buy a home. The average age of a first-time home buyer is 40 years old. And they can't afford things like healthcare. And so, you know, they're living in mommy's basement after going to 4 years of college, and it's just not sustainable. And I think higher ed needs to recognize that if they don't start changing how they do business, frankly, they're going to go out of business very quickly.
4: This week, the mayor of New York has made himself

0: is what I have to say to his video.
1: Your response as he get, as the prime minister gets set to speak here at 2 o'clock.
2: Well, first of all, he's a grade A moron. Okay, this is someone who ran on the idea that he was going to arrest a duly elected, democratically elected ally, the prime minister of the state of Israel, which, you know, he finally woke up to the fact that he has no legal basis or authority to do that. Second of all, Israel has not committed a genocide. But this is the same Zohran Mamdani who literally called for Nicolas Maduro to be released from United States custody, despite the fact that the Southern District of New York indicted him multiple times. And yet Zohran Mamdani is more concerned about the International Criminal Court, of which the United States is not party to, and has clearly shown its anti-US and anti-Israel bias, but the Southern District of New York, he would prefer to ignore, and calls for a dictator like Nicolas Maduro to be released, despite the fact that tens of thousands of Americans have died at the hands of Nicolas Maduro because of the illicit drug trade and the fentanyl that came into our country and killed so many Americans. But he has no problem with that.
1: So Congressman Lawler is our guest. Congressman, didn't Kamala Harris win your district?
2: She did by about half a point.
1: So this is a tough fight. You're always going to have a tough fight as long as you're in that district. What is your message?
2: Look, I'm proud of the work that I've done. I've been consistently rated among the most bipartisan and effective members of Congress. It's why Jared Golden, a retiring Democrat from Maine, just endorsed me this week, because I do work across the aisle to get things done. And I'm constantly fighting for my district and for our state and our country. I have no problem when I disagree with the president saying it, but I also have no problem working with the president to get things done on behalf of my district and our country. And the challenge that we see with folks like Kate Conley, my opponent, is that she already came out in favor of impeachment. She has no interest in working across the aisle, no interest in delivering real results for the people of this district. She just wants to spend the next 2 years grinding Washington to a halt and doing nothing to actually address the challenges facing the American people. She claims she's a moderate, but she aligns herself with AOC, with Zohran Mamdani on key issues. She wants a government takeover of health care. She supports open borders and sanctuary state policies. She wants to increase taxes by $4 trillion. And by the way, she doesn't even pay taxes in New York. She owns a house in Virginia and North Carolina and simply parachuted into this district for the sole purpose of running for Congress. And she'll move back to Virginia as quickly as she came when she loses on November 3rd.
1: There you go. Congressman Mike Lawler, thanks so much. Always appreciate it.
2: Thanks, Brian. Okay. Folks can support us by going to lawlerforcongress.com or text Mike to 85007.
1: And also the Giants would need a backup quarterback. So if you use some of that money for the Giants to get somebody somewhere, if that's possible.
2: You got it.
1: Back in a moment.
2: Thanks, Brian.
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3: Arizona News Audio, I'm Jeff Scott. The race for Attorney General takes center stage as incumbent Democrat Chris Mays debates Republican challenger and State Senate President Warren Peterson. At one point last night, Peterson alleging that Mays was known to have emotional meltdowns during meetings.
4: Yelling, screaming, pounding her fist on the table, shouting the F word. This is outrageous.
5: I can't believe you're allowing this to be aired.
3: Two trading claims about immigration, partisanship, experience, election integrity, and other topics during last night's one-hour debate. ASU hockey coach Greg Powers appearing in Media Day for the National Collegiate Hockey Conference, addressing the status of Matthew Mayich, who collapsed during an outdoor workout in August.
6: As you undoubtedly know, it's a very difficult time for everybody in our program. Matthew Mayich has been hospitalized since August 20th, and Matthew and his family are very much in our thoughts, in our prayers, and at the forefront of our minds.
3: Powers wouldn't say who should be held accountable for the decisions that led up to the workout where Mayich collapsed. He remains hospitalized, apparently in a coma, his family's attorney calling for an independent investigation. Calls for information in the August shooting at a Goodyear house party that left a 19-year-old dead. The grandmother of victim Jaguar Williams speaking Wednesday.
7: Someone knows what happened. Someone knows who killed him. Maybe you think that what you know is too small to matter, but that one small piece could help bring his killer to justice.
3: Police say someone fired several shots at the house party. Two people hit. Jaguar died. Local businesses near the Grand Canyon urging tourists to return after last year's Dragon Bravo fire on the North Rim and this year's flooding at the South Rim. Stoney Ward manages Buckwild Hummer Tours.
8: We got hurt worse this year because we were just coming back from the fire, and then it just hit.
3: He says business is down 40% to 60%, blames misinformation from the national media for much of the drop-off. 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
11: I was a holdout juror in a case, in the Daniel Rakowitz case. I don't know if people remember it, the butcher of Tompkins Square Park. It was
12: the guy who ate the victims?
11: Yes. I saw clearly that he was psychotic.
12: Of course.
11: He was in a psychosis. He did not mean to kill her. And once he killed her, he panicked. He chopped up her body parts. Yes, boiled her body parts. Tried to commit the perfect crime and then fed her.
13: And you got this guy off?
11: No. But he fed. That's how much I believe in the insanity defense. And he fed her body parts to the unhoused.
14: I never heard this story, but it turns out it's not true, right?
15: No, it is true.
14: No, that's true, but she was not on the jury.
15: No, I'm reading a New York Post story that she was.
14: She was on the jury?
15: Yeah. Because it's her given name. She's not by Sunny Hostin. That's sort of her TV name. Yeah.
14: What's her...
15: You want me to pronounce this? Let me find it back up in the story. But it's something Cummings. Starts with an A. I'm going to try.
14: So she was on this jury and said that guy was insane, so she'd got him off.
15: Yeah. That he didn't intend to kill her. Apparently, they were roommates. He was a known eccentric and did a lot of weed living downtown. And they got into a fight. It got physical. Apparently, he punched her in the neck very hard, and it caused her to suffocate. And he didn't mean to kill her. It's disgusting. Yes, there is an insanity defense for a reason. I don't know all the details of this case, to be fair, but I was just doing a quick Google search on it. But she was proud of that on The View yesterday.
14: Yeah, I mean, how you can get somebody off like that is unbelievable. But see, what the crazy thing is if, you know, basically if you're murdering someone intentionally, there's got to be something wrong. I mean, if you are killing somebody, that's not normal behavior.
15: So well, already she said it wasn't intentional. It just got physical, and he didn't mean to punch her so hard in the throat to kill her. He just, you know, meant to punch her.
14: But do you think the best way to handle that would be to boil the body and serve it to homeless people?
15: No. Who would? I mean, it's A, to be physical. B, if you do that unintentionally, you call the police and you should feel sorry about it and devastated about it.
14: Right.
15: Which then goes to maybe he was insane.
14: Right. Imagine serving that to homeless people. I mean, it's...
15: I wish I could unread this story. It's horrific.
14: Oh, unbelievable.
15: Apologies to our listeners.
14: we do. By the way, you can get the YouTube page, youtube.com/@TheBrianKilmeade Show. I got to remind you to do that. Everybody's talking about the YouTube page. Also, Uniting the States. My new book comes out October 13th, The Six Crucial Moments That Forged the American Miracle. If you love the country, you're going to love these stories and how it figured into the bigger story of the success of our nation. 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So glad you're there.
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20: Fox News, I'm CJ Papa. President Trump and his counterpart from China exchanging gifts this morning at the White House. Fox's Peter Ducey is there.
21: The president's got AI on the mind. We know that because first thing this morning, he posted a big day with President Xi of China. Super intelligence will be a big topic of discussion, but I want to leave it exactly where it is. That is China's position. Also, our guardrail is the DOJ. The DOJ recently has been busy trying to keep China in line on this.
20: That's not the only topic.
22: China has some red lines, too, especially on Taiwan. So all eyes will be on President Trump to see if he pauses a $14 billion arms sale to Taiwan. Xi wants him to.
20: Fox's Manuel Rivera in D.C. Hawaii's Governor Josh Green closes state and county offices and public schools on the Big Island with Tropical Storm Nolo approaching. It's forecast to become a hurricane tonight. 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
0: 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Good morning. It's Thursday, September 24th. Up next, your local news and a check of the weather forecast. I'm Greg Paul, reporting for the Talk of the Quad Cities. KQ&A News brought to you this hour by Prescott Preferred Chiropractic. A Prescott man is facing multiple charges following a break-in at the YMCA facility.
1: The incident occurred just after midnight last Friday.
2: Prescott Police Department officers responded to a report of a possible burglary in progress at the YMCA located at 750 Whipple Street. A security officer from the Yavapai Regional Medical Center had been watching a male subject on the security camera system who was acting suspicious.
1: Lieutenant Gary Novak says the security officer watched as the man walked onto the YMCA property, climbed a fenced area, and entered the building.
2: Officers arrived and established a perimeter around the building. Verbal announcements were made from outside the building but received no response. Officers then entered the building and conducted an interior search.
1: The suspect, 34-year-old Marcus Marino, was found hiding in a supply closet. Marino has been arrested for burglary, trespassing, and resisting arrest. I'm Bill Monroe reporting.
0: An event that aims to connect veterans at risk of homelessness with essential services is tomorrow. The U.S. Vets Prescott organization is hosting the Yavapai County Stand Down event at its facility on Whipple Street from 8 a.m. to 5 p.m. The Prescott Valley Town Council meets at 5:30 tonight to discuss code provisions regarding e-bikes.
4: Town officials had established a work group to evaluate concerns associated with increased use of e-bikes. The work group was tasked with reviewing local safety concerns, Arizona law, regulations adopted by other municipalities, community input, and options for moving forward. There have been 5 reported e-bike-related accidents since January. An ordinance before council tonight in the library auditorium on Skooga Boulevard would require riders to operate at a reasonable and prudent speed and comply with posted speed limits. They would also be required to yield to pedestrians and certain other vehicles on sidewalks and multi-use paths. Riders under the age of 18 years old would be required to wear a properly fitted and fastened protective helmet. The ordinance also establishes nighttime lighting and rear reflector requirements. I'm Lindsay Draper reporting.
0: Former Arizona State Senator Sina Kerr is running to be Arizona's first lieutenant governor, and she joins Sanford Cohen for a live one-on-one interview this afternoon at 4 p.m. on Talk of the Town. Yavapai County Supervisor Mary Mallory also stops by to talk about Proposition 497, the jail district funding prop, which could result in a drop in what you pay in property taxes. Join Sanford Cohen for Talk of the Town, live and local, starting at 4 p.m. today on KQ&A. In KQ&A Sports, the Arizona Diamondbacks got a second straight win against the Colorado Rockies 5-3 last night. The Diamondbacks will be going for the sweep at 11:30 this morning, and all the live action can be heard right here on KQ&A. That's your news. 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
0: Your KQ&A weather forecast brought to you by Verde Valley Sanctuary. For the Prescott area, partly sunny today with a high temp of 76, cloudy tonight with a low of 54, and partly sunny tomorrow, 80 for the high. In the Verde Valley, sun and clouds with a high of 84 today, this evening cloudy with an overnight low of 61, and partly sunny on Friday with a high of 89. That's your forecast. 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
10: 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It's Brian Kilmeade.
14: Thanks so much for being there, everybody. It's Brian Kilmeade coming from Midtown Manhattan, where the whole world has come. Yes, at the General Assembly is that time of year. UNGA comes to town. Josh Koshauer knows about it. That's why he's here. Fox News Radio political analyst, also bottom of the hour. We're going to speak to the Prime Minister of Moldova, one of these countries right in the middle of East and West, who's been infiltrated in almost every election and threatened by the Russian and their expansion. And they have everything to win and gain by Ukraine's success and worry about Russia's expansion. It's going to be great to talk to the Prime Minister of Moldova. And, of course, we'll take your calls at 1-866-408-7669. I got a lot of your emails. A lot of people are upset about the rise of socialism, not calling out the communism that we're seeing here. I got it. I'll read some of those out loud. And we also are seeing something happen in California. Did you notice? I know most of you got zoned out of the mayor's race when Spencer Pratt was out after the runoff. But do you realize that Nithya Raman is now beating Bass by 10 points? Now, Bass is horrible, terrible mayor. But this is a raging socialist. She is Mamdani all over again. Another socialist candidate winning in another blue city. Every city's blue. Big three.
3: Number three.
5: The NBCAA is an economic group of actors who seek to maximize profit. Look at their decades-long history. It is not about player protection.
14: Saving college sports bill. It is now in the Senate. It looks like it's going to get about 70 votes. Keep your fingers crossed. Then it's going to go to the House. We might be able to fix college sports before it's too late. How do you feel?
3: Number two.
6: The United States president described us as terrorists. We have been the victims of terrorism. We have only defended ourselves. We are not terrorists.
14: I beg to differ. That is the president of Iran. Iran not barking and breaking under the extreme sanctions. We are not loosening our grip. We're tightening the grip. We are loosening up their grip on the strait while we deal with the high gas and diesel here at home. What's Trump's next move?
3: Number one.
7: Had the White House asked me for advice, I would have suggested the president not invite Xi Jinping to Washington for such a lavish welcome.
8: This is the second largest economy in the world and a pretty substantial military that's undergoing the most rapid military buildup probably in history.
14: That is the Secretary of State. You have to play ball. U.S. and China wine and dine in D.C. while their delegation duke it out over AI, over trade, Taiwan and Iran. China single-handedly sustaining two wars by supplying Russia and Iran and defying sanctions. Are we going to call them out? I certainly hope so. Josh Krasshauer has heard the blowback from some on the right and left about the president's treating President Xi with such respect, but I think it's what you do. Josh, welcome back.
25: Hey, Brian. Good to be back with you.
14: So Roger Wicker isn't usually a critic of the president. He doesn't really love the press, but in fact, he didn't do an interview. He went on the Senate floor, and he's kind of made it clear that he hopes the president is tough on China. And I thought that was a pretty interesting cut, too.
7: Had the White House asked me for advice, I would have suggested the president not invite Xi Jinping to Washington for such a lavish welcome here in the United States of America. Based on all of the troubling issues we have with President Xi and the Chinese Communist Party. During every minute of dialogue, our commander-in-chief should keep in mind that his guest is a brutal, unelected, and oppressive dictator who seeks to dominate his neighbors and whose massive military arsenal is aimed directly at the United States of America.
14: So that is all true, but they need to talk and we need to talk, and there's got to be some areas of overlap where we can go down to zero tariffs, and they've been working on that for hours. They've had a situation where we've extended our trade truce until January, and you think on first, why not go further? And China wanted to go further. Why? Because they're not delivering, Josh, they're not delivering the soybeans on time. They're not delivering the other agricultural goods on time. And when it comes to rare earth, they're not, they've slowed down, even though we've paid for it, they've slowed down their delivery. So why would we continue long-term on this?
25: Yeah, well, look, I think the key is whether this summit is more about pageantry or more about deliverables and trying to come up with some, at least pathways to open conversations about AI and tariffs and trade and ways to frankly, deal with Iran and prevent China from helping out the Iranians. Those are very important agenda items. So it is important to talk and have these key diplomatic moments. It's also important, as Roger Wicker was outlining, not to put out the red carpet for Xi and to do things in a more, I think, strategic-minded and tougher-minded fashion. Look, I was listening to Scott Bessent on Special Report last night, Treasury Secretary, talking about what these talks would lead to. I was a little bit struck that there wasn't a whole lot of news, or at least a playbook on what we expect to get out of the meetings. I think the one headline was that there was a pause in the tariffs for at least a few weeks as these talks go on. But, you know, look, I do think there's a lot to talk about when it comes to AI. China has its own worries about AI undermining its ability to be a totalitarian state as it is. There are opportunities, I think, that present themselves in especially with the AI companies having some concerns about what their models can do, to actually use this to come up with a strategic framework. But I'm not sure if the whole lot is going to get done outside of this talk about a hotline that's going to be set up. I think Iran is also a huge opportunity to play ball and to really deter the Chinese from giving weapons and ballistic missiles to the Iranians and undermining U.S. interests in the region. But again, I haven't heard a whole lot from the U.S. side about what's going to be talked about along those lines.
9: Right.
25: So, yes, I think it's good to talk. It's good to have tough-minded diplomacy. Every president, frankly, gets attacked from their base for talking to strategic rivals, but ultimately this stuff has to get done. I think the optics of bringing out the red carpet, of the president going to Joint Force Andrews last night to actually meet the president there rather than at the White House, which is normally the protocol. I think that's what worries some Republicans I've talked to, that it's more about the pageantry, less about the strategic interests of the United States.
14: Yeah, I do want you to hear Chuck Schumer gave this warning. You know, in the past, he's been tough on China. When the president got tough on China, he got quiet. Cut five.
11: Crucially, there is real risk that Trump could let Xi off the hook for helping Russia and Iran evade sanctions, even helping Iran target American troops in the Middle East. All of this, and Trump has the gall to call Xi Jinping a great gentleman. Stop, Trump, stop fawning over foreign strongmen like Xi, and put your foot down, put your American foot down, and defend our country and our workers.
14: So Chuck Schumer's desperately to show some leadership. Your thoughts?
25: Yeah, you're right that it's very selective when it comes. And I've been struck that the Democrats don't really seem to have a China policy other than attacking Trump when the opportunity presents itself. But I don't know what the Democrats really believe when it comes to confronting China. I would think if you want to be tougher on China when it comes to what they're doing in Iran, you should be more supportive of the efforts we are doing to try to choke off the Iranian economy and really block their ability to export goods out of the Strait of Hormuz, if that's something that the Democrats want. But they seem to want to just withdraw from the Middle East entirely. So I have not heard much. I think Democrats would actually get more political hay if they actually had a China policy and sounded tougher against one of our leading geostrategic rivals. I also would think they would have more opportunity if they actually were talking about AI in a more strategic way than I've heard. Instead, we hear a lot of very opportunistic rhetoric about data centers and about the latest headlines about what the fears of what these latest models could be doing. But China's a big player in the AI game, and I just haven't heard a lot of national security leadership from the Democratic Party, and it's a missed opportunity, frankly, for them.
14: Let's talk about Iran before we talk about the Democratic Party. And Scott Bessent is putting the pressure on now through the economic means. He says he's going to ground their commercial air flights next. He said, in fact, I don't know how that delegation's getting home. He said this, they're putting a lot of pressure on them, but they haven't broken yet. Cut 18.
12: Why is Iran this resilient?
13: They're a cornered animal, and the world has never seen anything like this. It's because of sequencing. So we had 6 weeks of kinetic activity. We have the blockade, and now we have an effort never seen before in terms of constricting and cutting off the financial oxygen to them. And I don't know whether it's going to be a week, a month, or 2 months, but they are going to yell uncle. And the goal here can be one of three states of the world. One, the regime turns on each other. be not impossible. Two, we get some kind of uprising from the Iranian people. They probably killed 50,000 of their own population, so very, very difficult. And then three, to get the Iranians to, if they want to make a deal, to stick to the deal.
14: So this is where we're at right now. If the president wants his party to rally, something breaks in Iran, don't you think?
25: Well, here's the challenge to what I think is an appropriately tough posture that we've maintained against the Iranians. But the politics here are also having an effect on American foreign, or could have an effect on American foreign policy, in that you have some leading Senate candidates like Mike Rogers and Ashley Hinson and Senator Husted from Ohio calling to end the war in Iran, or calling to end our military efforts blockading the Iranians, wanting to get out of the region, essentially, because it's raising the price of gas in across the country and in their backyards. So, I mean, I think the Iranian playbook has been to kind of play a staring game against Donald Trump and the administration, and hoping that the political system in our country would kind of put pressure on Trump before the Iranian economy fully collapses. It's an open question on who's blinking first, but the fact that you have some of these leading swing state Senate candidates on the Republican side now putting pressure on Trump, and you're having a tough political environment for the midterms. I'm impressed that Trump has sort of stayed firm, and listening to his UN speech, he doesn't seem to be backing down one bit, which I think is good for American national security. But the political pressures are very clear, and it's related to high gas prices, and it's something that the Iranians are betting on is going to cause the Americans to make concessions before the Iranians do.
14: I hear you. So talk about standing up. On the left, we watch Hassan Piker dominate last week's political dialogue by coming out and saying things like, yeah, America's worse than Al-Qaeda, and yeah, I am a leader and a voice among the Democratic elite, and I have interviewed every member of the squad, and Piker did come to me and would look to get his name recognition up. El-Sayed did. So finally, the DNC chair spoke up like James Carville has in the past, or maybe Van Jones. Listen to Ken Martin.
9: I think it's absolutely disgusting and deplorable, the things that Hassan Piker has said, right? But he does not represent the Democratic Party. And he certainly doesn't represent the viewpoints of almost every one of our candidates and our elected officials. No one should confuse unity with unanimity in the Democratic Party, right? We are a Big Ten party. We have lots of different viewpoints and ideas.
14: Wait, are you a Big Ten party or not? He's not allowed in the Big Ten? The tent's not big enough for him.
25: Well, that's part of the problem, that they're allowing people who are communists and who are America haters to be part of that big tent, whereas in the not that distant past, that would be unacceptable for and Rahm, look, there are, Rahm Emanuel said, if you want to run in the DSA, run in the DSA. That's your party. We don't want you in the Democratic Party. So there are a few Democrats that are saying that those views are not welcome in the Democratic Party. Unfortunately, the vast majority of Democrats are all too willing to accommodate radicals, extremists, and anti-American haters that are really polluting the political rhetoric of the country. I mean, look, Michigan, we've talked a lot about the Michigan Senate race. That fundamentally is going to be the biggest test on whether this kind of ideology, this sort of anti-American, accommodating, pro-terrorism worldview, is going to be tolerated, and whether your partisan label matters more than your actual beliefs about this country and about national security. And Abdul El-Sayed, it's a neck and neck race in Michigan. I think there's some polls, another poll out today that shows El-Sayed with a narrow lead. We'll see. But if someone like El-Sayed can win in a swing state like Michigan, I mean, the Democrats are going to learn the wrong lessons about whether you can accommodate really, truly vile beliefs within a party.
14: Because a lot of times when you have upsets like that, it's because Republicans picked a bad candidate. They didn't. They have a very good candidate, and he's so different from the Democrat. You can't even say, well, Slotkin's a former CIA, and, she's talking like a moderate, and there's a congressman. Congressman Rogers, and he hasn't been in for a while, and he barely lost the race. But this is Congressman Rogers, a conservative military veteran, FBI guy, intelligence, was on the Select Committee on Intelligence, where he was chairman. Is this a quality individual against El-Sayed, who can't even dress the part? Every time he's asked about something controversial, he says, we're about kitchen table issues. And his answers on kitchen table issues are, I have no policy except Medicare for all and to tax billionaires. So, I mean, this should not be close, Josh.
25: Well, if you look at that New York Times Siena poll where El-Sayed leads by 5 points, 18 to 29 year olds. This is sort of the propaganda that's being fed from our enemies on social media, especially to that younger share of the electorate, is really skewing our politics. So if you look at the poll that came out in the New York Times today in Michigan, anyone over the age of 30, if it was 30 plus, Rogers would actually win pretty comfortably. The 18 to 29 share of the electorate is voting, I'll say, at like 85 to 15% or so, 80 to in that like landslide margins. That is making the difference in the race. If you believe that poll, at least. So, I mean, there is a real national security issue with, like, what we're allowing. We're allowing our enemies, literally, like Russia, Iran, China, to pollute our social media platforms and provide anti-American propaganda. And that's actually having an effect on our politics. But these I don't think we realize how much of a national security threat that is and could get worse in the near future.
14: I realize it, absolutely. The influencers are taking over for the podcasters. Now they're all getting paid to say Democratic things. That's what the Democrats are doing right now. Here is one creator talking. His name is Drew.
15: They basically paid me a retainer and then any view bonuses to make TikToks / Instagram reels about whatever content they wanted me to do. So they were paying me to post very left-leaning stuff about how Texas was super expensive and how it has been hard for me living in Texas. I don't even
14: live in Texas. So how do you feel about that tactic real quick?
25: Yeah, I mean, the national security threat of people from enemy countries paying money to influence the political landscape in the United States is a scandal. I'm actually surprised the Trump administration would be smart to really put a big spotlight on this, because it's affecting their party, the Republican Party. It's also affecting the Democrats. And the fact that there's an incentive to play to narratives that the Chinese and the Iranians are literally pushing on an hourly basis.
14: It's crazy. Josh, thanks so much.

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13: Model capabilities accelerating beyond developers' ability to control them. These questions are global in scope and concern all of humanity. If managed poorly, I even believe that AI could be a risk to humanity as a whole.
14: So that was the head of Anthropic. Yesterday, I went in off. I had an off-the-record briefing from the guys from ChatGPT. So I found that fascinating, very educational. And today, all of those tech guys are going to be invited to the White House to be part of the delegation to wine and dine President Xi of China, along with their delegation, who, by the way, are acting like, I'm just watching some of this video, and it was alluded to by Ambassador Waltz earlier, they're acting like thugs, the whole Chinese delegation, trying to push our people around. Absolutely incredible. You know, they were told to do stuff like that. The arrogance. When we come back, and cannot wait to talk to the Prime Minister of Moldova, Vasilia Tolan will be with us in studio. You're listening to the Brian Kilmeade Show. If you want to know a country under fire understands the threat of war, it is them on a daily basis.

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0: talk show that's getting you talking. You're with Brian Kilmeade.
1: Hey, we are back. It's my privilege to have you with me in studio. If you're smart enough to be getting the stream, and I know you are on Fox Nation, or if you're watching on the app, Moldova's Prime Minister, Vasile Tofan, is with us now. Mr. Prime Minister, great to see you.
2: Thank you for having me.
1: So first off, when you talk about Moldova, people notice on the map, it's small on the map, but man, are you in the center of things. Russia, Ukraine are on your border, Germany on your border. Russia wants to dominate your country, been infiltrating your elections. Drones are on your border on a daily basis. The war is on your doorstep. What are things like on a daily basis in Moldova these days?
2: So we're a country just under 3 million people, and we are sandwiched between Ukraine and Romania. And of course, in that sense, we occupy a very strategic position to the southwestern frontier of Ukraine. We share about 800 miles with Ukraine, longer than any country in that part. And you're right. So increasingly, we'll be having more drones crossing our territory, drones attacking Ukraine on the way to Romania often. And my interpretation of this is that Putin is trying NATO, probing NATO. How will NATO respond?
1: Right. And for you, are you a member of NATO?
2: We are not a member of NATO. We are a neutral country, and we will stay that way.
1: You want to stay that way, unlike Ukraine, who wants to join NATO.
2: Exactly. So, look, we made a deliberate choice. It's to be neutral, and we believe this gives us higher protection than joining at this point.
1: But it hasn't stopped the Russians from trying to infiltrate your elections.
2: Yeah, they do. You know, Russians are very sophisticated in trying to disrupt things, and they've thrown hundreds of millions of dollars at trying to get a puppet regime in Moldova.
1: And yeah, they have a candidate, they pick him, they back him, and they hope that candidate wins. But you win.
2: That's exactly, I think, what happened. And I'm proud that, you know, even a small country like ours, of course, with fewer resources than Russia has, we managed in a Western democracy to still win these elections.
1: So so I want you to hear what President Zelensky said at the UN this week.
3: What he's doing now by drones attacking Moldova, Romania, crossing borders of Poland, he will continue doing this. That's why the risk of offensive by drones, missiles, or land operation is very high against other countries who are bordering Russia or Belarus.
1: So he's right, right? He says it's not just about Ukraine. People have said, well, Zelensky wants it to be everybody's fight, but no, I think he's 100% right.
2: You understand what Putin is doing. So he's testing waters. He wants this war to spill over. He wants this to, he uses this as an instrument of fear also among European citizens. And I think this is where it's very important to understand. So Putin doesn't respond to weakness. He only responds to strength. And that's, I think, a clear signal to Europeans, to US, you know, to be tough on these things.
1: Mr. Prime Minister, I don't see any way to view this from the Russian perspective, except to say a disaster. They thought this would be a matter of, you tell me, but you're there. It said they thought this would be a matter of weeks. The U.S. thought it would be a matter of weeks. I talked to our finest admirals and generals, and they say, listen, Ukraine has no chance. They're not going to be able to last. And now we're 4.5 years in. They've lost almost 1.4 million casualties. They lost something like 34,000, you know, they lost over 200,000 over the last 9 months. And they've lost 45% of their refinery capacity to a country they just wanted to absorb. Do they, when they're candid, do they understand that this has been a disaster? Do they see it differently?
2: I think if they knew what they're getting themselves into, this war would have never started. And just to add to your embarrassing list, they also lost the entire Black Sea fleet. You understand, it was a country with a huge fleet.
1: Without a navy. Ukraine without a navy.
2: To a country without a navy, indeed. For me, it's also personal, Brian, because I, in my prior life, before becoming prime minister, I was a private equity guy in Ukraine, actually. So I was there on 24th of February, 2022, and I stayed in Ukraine after the full-scale invasion. So for me, the best way to help Ukraine is actually to ensure that we have a prosperous, democratic, strong Moldova that is securing the southwestern flank for Ukraine.
1: Is it... Do the Russians have a Vladimir Putin problem, or is it the new mindset? I mean, this isn't Gorbachev. This isn't Yeltsin. Vladimir Putin wasn't Vladimir Putin. I thought this wasn't the guy in Maine fishing with George H.W. Bush and George Bush. It seems to be a different guy. Are there people like him that will replace him when he is finally out of power?
2: Well, my reading of this is that when you cannot deliver to people the fridge, if they say, you deliver them the TV. So in this case, when I say the fridge is a metaphor for economic development. So the legitimacy of the Putin regime now is built on this creation of a foreign enemy, and the enemy is the Western world. And this is the last attempt to derive legitimacy, because they cannot deliver in terms of, you know, economic development, in terms of people having a full fridge, you know. So they have to compensate it with this fear of NATO taking over and other nonsense. So that's the ultimate attempt to build some legitimacy for that regime. That's why they're holding on this war so much.
1: But it's almost gradual. In the beginning, they were part of the G20, right? They were part of the G8. It was the G8, and they were part of it. So, okay, countries are up, countries are down. Germany was, their economy was much better a while ago. Maybe we're in a recession. But at one point, they just said, the West is a problem. Was it Vladimir Putin that said that, or was that the mindset of the Russian government, and Vladimir Putin was just the voice of that?
2: I think this is the mindset of the, say, clique of kleptocrats around Putin, because they want to hang to power. They understand that they haven't much to offer to the Russian people. And then, you know, the best tool they can use is let's derive legitimacy from this scare.
1: Wouldn't Western investment have helped them?
2: Look, I think the West has generally tried to engage with Russia. So large corporations came in, you know, European companies, U.S. companies, and it ended bad for them. You're seeing their assets are being stripped on a daily basis. Most recently, large French companies have been nationalized in Russia.
1: So what's it going to take for this war to end? And what do you think what is wrong about America's approach to ending this war?
2: So first of all, I think I'm glad to see an engaged President Trump who's trying to, within a very difficult circumstances, to still push for peace. Nobody wants peace more than Ukraine and countries like Moldova that are direct sufferers from this war. What is important, though, is to have a just peace. What I'm afraid of, you know, to get a peace of at any cost. And I think if we get a peace at any cost, you know, the abusers that are not stopped, the tolerance of abuse is only delaying yet another abuse. So it's very important that Ukraine and countries like Moldova get a just peace.
1: In other words, it's got to include security guarantees.
2: Absolutely. But maybe speaking of security, I want to take this opportunity to thank also the people of America, the current administration, for a direct contribution to security in that part of the world. For example, you may know U.S. administration has helped us build a power line, a 400 kilovolts line that is uniting us with Romania, you know, and this is helping us also potentially export energy to Ukraine. And this is actually, our ambassador calls it the Trump Liberty Line. So things like this, infrastructure projects like this, is contributing to a stronger Moldova and by also a stronger Ukraine.
1: I didn't know that. You know, there's a theory, and some in this country subscribe to it, that when NATO expanded close to Russia's border, they felt threatened. And this is a reaction to that threat. When NATO, that's not how I view it, but how do you view it?
2: Well, I view it is that by trying to deter NATO, Putin has only encouraged the NATO expansion. Look at Sweden and Finland. So actually, the plan hasn't worked for sure.
1: To me, NATO is an alliance, a defensive alliance. It's never been a threat to Russia. It was to stop Russia from expanding and taking all of Europe. When you look at Georgia right now, it has been infiltrated, and people say it's become virtually like Belarus. It's en route to becoming a vassal state of Russia. Is that true?
2: Well, it's difficult for me maybe to comment on everything in Georgia, but I can maybe linking it to your last questions. You know, every time the polls for the Kremlin administration sink, they start some small victorious war. You know, they did it
1: Crimea.
2: In 2008 in Russia. First, Georgia was first, actually, as you name it. So it was August 2008 in Georgia. It was a short war, boosted the legitimacy of
1: the
2: government.
1: They kept two provinces.
2: Exactly. And then, you know, their polls start sliding again. They don't deliver on the economy. Then they start another war. So Crimea was another one in 2014, March, which again led to a spike in poll numbers for Putin. And they thought in 2022, this is going to be yet another short, victorious war. They were planning to take over Kyiv in 3 days. But you see, it led to this bloodbath. And and the mess we are in now.
1: So the Prime Minister of Moldova is with us now talking about this. So what should people know about what you, what your country's up against on a daily basis, and how can we help?
2: Look, so I think Moldova is just short of 3 million people country, so I understand we have a small domestic market. And I think the only cards we can play is to be a very business-friendly country that is positioning itself as an export hub, as a trade hub for the broader region. That's why we're so welcoming to U.S. investments, you know, that would use Moldova as a platform, so for eventual reconstruction of Ukraine, as a platform for accessing EU markets. And the fact that we are a EU candidate, and we became a EU candidate in 2022, and we plan to sign the accession treaty in 2028, also...
1: You're going to join the EU in 2028?
2: We'll sign the treaty, then it has to be ratified by all the member states. So hopefully by 2030, we'll be full members of EU. And this positions us very well as a smaller market, very agile, fast market, that is much more friendly regulation-wise, you know, for example, to offer access to that market to U.S. companies. So I'm a person that came from the private sector. I'm new to government, like President Trump, maybe, you know, so I'm very new to this, 2 months in the prime minister role. And my plan is to focus on economy, business, investments first and foremost, less on politics.
1: Understood. So when we look at the elections in Germany, how do you read those elections? Because it's said they could extremely

0: with a larger domestic market. So that's why whoever is in charge, we hope the enlargement project will continue.
1: So some in Europe are worried, I'm not, that Germany's starting to really build up their military again. The amount of investment is really noteworthy. Japan is too, by the way. Are you comfortable with that?
0: Well, look, I'll joke here, you know, the joke goes that because the automotive sectors in both countries is under pressure given the competition from other markets, you know, they cannot build cars, they have to learn to build tanks, you know, so I think that's part of it. I think it's also an economic choice. But I think jokes aside, I think this is also a reflection of the increased security threats from the eastern neighboring Russia. So we shouldn't be naive. We need to beef up our military spending in Europe as a whole. And I think Germany is doing right that.
1: Prime Minister, can you stick around?
0: Of course.
1: Great. We have a couple more minutes. And I know, do you have to go back to the United Nations? Or are you guys done?
0: I'll head to back to the United Nations indeed for more meetings.
1: Okay. Yes. And post 2 o'clock, we know Prime Minister Netanyahu is going to be speaking. So it's fun to see who's going to walk out. Back in a moment.
2: 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Stay informed and energized with the Brian Kilmeade Show.
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7: Arizona News Audio. ASU hockey coach Greg Powers appearing at Media Day for the National Collegiate Hockey Conference, addressing the status of Matthew Mayich, who collapsed during an outdoor workout in August.
8: As you undoubtedly know, it's a very difficult time for everybody in our program. Matthew Mayich has been hospitalized since August 20th, and Matthew and his family are very much in our thoughts, in our prayers, and at the forefront of our minds.
7: Powers wouldn't say who should be held accountable for the decisions that led up to the workout where Mayich collapsed. Calls for information in the August shooting at a Goodyear house party had left a 19-year-old dead, the grandmother of victim Jaguar Williams speaking Wednesday.
9: Someone knows what happened. Someone knows who killed him. Maybe you think that what you know is too small to matter, but that one small piece could help bring his killer to justice.
7: Police say someone fired several shots at the house party. Two people hit. Jaguar died. Gas prices up another 4 cents to $4.78 statewide. Diamondbacks beat the Rockies 5-3. Jeff Scott, Arizona News Audio.
10: 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When Barkley smells gas, he leaves fast. When Barkley hears hissing coming from a gas appliance, he leaves fast. When Barkley sees dirt or water shooting from the ground, he leaves fast. Barkley then calls 911 and Southwest Gas from a safe location.
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0: He's so busy, he'll make your head spin. It's Brian Kilmeade.
1: Vasile Tufan is the Moldova prime minister, former businessman. Now he's into politics, but never lost his business background. In layman's terms, could you tell me how Ukraine has become this, has revolutionized their war machine in real time and revolutionized war with the drone technology?
2: No, that's a fascinating topic. You see, it's also about the choice of the economic model. So what Ukraine did is they de facto liberalized, you know, a lot of the drone production. So people started building drones literally in garages. You know, you have hundreds of drone producers in Ukraine. So it was the choice of a free market capitalistic model. And the, one of the reasons Russia has been lagging behind is because they went for this hierarchical, you know, state company model. So they have this huge state-owned company which is building military production. And of course, as you know, hierarchies are always losing to markets, and that's one of the reasons why Ukraine has been winning in innovating, faster innovating cycles.
1: Are they
2: better
1: winning,
2: drones.
1: Are they winning now?
2: Russia has been catching up to some extent, but I think Ukraine is still one step ahead when it comes to drone technology.
1: We are worried, as many people are, about their missiles. And they need Patriots, but there's very few Patriots around right now. There's got to be a deal maybe with South Korea, who's got some extra. North Korea is certainly helping Russia, and then South Korea helping out. Do you know where these Patriot batteries can come from?
2: Well, I very much hope that there will be also a deal where Ukraine would get a license to produce these Patriots. I know there have been discussions, and I think this can be win-win. That's money.
1: But would it take a while for them to ramp up and be able to make their own?
2: Well, they've advanced quite a lot in terms of some local production. Also, in terms of Patriot alternatives, Ukraine has been piloting already an own air defense system. So, in that sense. I think it's also actually for now still an opportunity for American production companies to supply some of those licenses.
1: Right. So I guess Lockheed and Raytheon are reluctant to do it because it's so close to Russia. They're worried about the technology getting into Russian hands.
2: I understand the concern. Look, I can speak as somebody who's lived in Kyiv throughout this war. And when a ballistic missile hits near your house and shakes it to in the ground, like, I would be enormously grateful if the country could get more Patriots, because Ukraine can shoot down the cruise missiles, Ukraine can shoot down the drones, but we cannot shoot down ballistic missiles, and that's why we need the Patriots.
1: And just when we look at Europe, no longer does President Trump or any president have to convince NATO that the threat is real. They understand now. Am I correct?
2: I think that's by now. I think everybody is bought in.
1: Right. You said that Vladimir Putin would love to end the war. You think he understands that with the price he's paying? There was a thought that John Ratcliffe, our CIA director, went there to convince him and let them know that they're losing, that he might not be getting the real story. What is the real story about Vladimir Putin? Do you think he is looking for an off-ramp? I know he should be.
2: Look, it's difficult to know what's happening in you know, in these dark rooms in Kremlin. Like, my guess is that first, the information is not coming to Putin. Again, he's a person who's not connected to technology. He's only reading the files he's getting, and probably there's
1: he's not connected to technology.
2: He's not. You may know he's not using a phone. He's not accessing a computer. He's very low tech. So he's basically reading paper files. Again, I'm just basing it based on well known information, and that means that, you know, the group of people around him can feed him the kind of information that supports them, and he may not know actually the real situation on the front line. I'm speculating here, but this could be one of the reasons why he's not understanding how bad things are for them. And second, I think it's also they don't know how to get out of this mess by now. So
1: if you could show them an off-ramp, perhaps. The other thing people have brought up is they built up their economy around a war machine. When the war stops, then they'll have almost no industry.
2: Yeah, you see, but in this case, you know, yes, you have some GDP growth, but this GDP growth is completely unproductive because it's building tanks, which are not creating value for the society.
1: Exactly. Vasile Tufan, great knowing you. Moldova's prime minister, thanks so much, and stay safe.
2: Thank you so much.
1: Appreciate you and all your people.
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9: Fox News, I'm Tom Graham. Tech leaders are set to meet with President Trump and Chinese leader Xi Jinping tonight for a state dinner in Washington. The gathering comes as both nations lead the world in AI development.
10: All expected to be there tonight. OpenAI's Sam Altman, NVIDIA's Jensen Huang, Meta's Mark Zuckerberg, Microsoft's Satya Nadella, SpaceX AI's Elon Musk, Google's Sundar Pichai, and Apple's Tim Cook.
9: That's Fox's Connor Hinson. Hurricane Polo lashing Mexico's coast with bands of heavy rain.
11: Hurricane Polo has become the second strongest hurricane in Pacific history, bringing warnings of flooding and landslides. It intensified quickly on Tuesday, going from a tropical storm to a Category 5 in less than 24 hours, and has prompted a flash flood threat across the southwest U.S. through Friday.
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13: 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Good morning. It's Thursday, September 24th. Up next, your local news and a check of the weather forecast. I'm Greg Paul, reporting for the Talk of the Quad Cities. KQ&A News brought to you this hour by Arizona Crown Center. Prescott police officers have arrested a 34-year-old man after he allegedly broke into the YMCA facility.
14: Just after midnight last Friday, officers responded to a report of a possible burglary at the YMCA facility on Whipple Street. They set up a perimeter after a security officer saw a man walk onto the Whipple Street property, climb a fenced area, and enter the building. Verbal announcements were made before an interior search was conducted. Lieutenant Gary Novak says verbal announcements were made from outside the building with no response.
15: Officers then entered the building and conducted an interior search. A Prescott Police Department K-9 unit was deployed to assist in searching the building. During the search, the police K-9 alerted on a door to a supply closet. Officers issued multiple commands for anyone to exit, warning that the police K-9 was present.
14: Officers still got no response.
15: The door was open, at which time the canine contacted a subject who was hiding in the closet. The male subject attempted to resist arrest by holding the door shut and physically pulling away from the officers. Officers were ultimately able to gain control of the subject and take him into custody.
14: Marquez Marino is in custody at the Yavapai County Prescott Jail on charges that include burglary, trespassing, and resisting arrest. I'm Bill Monroe reporting.
16: Prescott Valley Mayor Kel Palguda has made a court appearance after he received a citation following a dispute in Prescott. Bradshaw Ranger District fire managers are taking advantage of recent wet weather.
17: Managers are conducting prescribed pile burning in various locations. According to Prescott National Forest officials, these hand piles are from recent hazardous fuel reduction and thinning projects. Fire managers will evaluate weather conditions in the hours before a burn begins. If conditions warrant, scheduled activities may be canceled. All prescribed fire activity is dependent on factors laid out in the burn plan, including the availability of personnel and equipment, weather conditions, fuel moisture, potential smoke impacts, and approval from the Arizona Department of Environmental Quality. Ignitions are scheduled to continue through next month if conditions remain favorable. I'm Lindsay Draper reporting.
16: Former Arizona State Senator Sina Kerr is running to be Arizona's first lieutenant governor, and she joins Sanford Cohen for a live one-on-one interview this afternoon at 4 p.m. on Talk of the Town. Yavapai County Supervisor Mary Mallory also stops by to talk about Proposition 497, the jail district funding prop, which could result in a drop in what you pay in property taxes. 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In KQ&A Sports, the Arizona Diamondbacks got a second straight win against the Colorado Rockies 5-3 last night. The Diamondbacks will be going for the sweep at 11:30 this morning, and all the live action can be heard right here on KQ&A. 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
16: Your KQ&A weather forecast brought to you by Sally B's. For the Prescott area, partly sunny today with a high temp of 76, cloudy tonight with a low of 54, and partly sunny tomorrow, 80 for the high. In the Verde Valley, sun and clouds with a high of 84 today. This evening, cloudy with an overnight low of 61, and partly sunny on Friday with a high of 89. That's your forecast. 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
21: The Alex Marlowe Show. I'm glad you're here. We got a lot to do today. Still some more UN stuff to come. And then we also have Xi Jinping at the White House right now. Definitely no stroke there. So that was a bit of fake news, as I pointed out a couple days ago on the show. And I will read to you some of the highlights from the speech that I've been crashing on right before the show went to air. So we'll have some of that, plus some updates on a number of other topics as well. But I'll start with one thing, which is interesting. I'm in the podcast studio today, those of you who are watching, even though my intention was on Thursdays, I try to go into the main studio of Glendale, and I couldn't make it in today. And I couldn't make it in because my 25-mile commute was It slated an hour and 12 minutes. It was 59-minute ETA when I got in the car, and it was about an hour and 12 by the time I made it about, you know, 8 or so miles from my house. It kept going up, so it was too risky. So I had to turn around and waste a bunch of time and a bunch of gasoline, burn a bunch of fossil fuels for no reason. And all this because traffic in L.A. keeps getting worse, even as people are leaving. It's actually people are leaving the city, and traffic still gets worse. And I just note this because this is a lesson to everyone, is that blue cities and blue states do not solve their fundamental problems. They still love to virtue signal. They still love to try to appeal to certain demographics with their words, but they don't actually do anything to solve the problems of the people around them. And I was born in Los Angeles, and I've lived here, I think, 32 of the 40 years I've been on this earth, and at least part-time, but at least part of the year. I went to college in the Bay Area, so I guess that half counts. Overall, we just don't solve a single problem. And even as there are fewer people, you still can't use the city. You can't drive through it. And to complain about L.A. traffic is, of course, is going to have some of you rolling your eyes. But I make this point because I saw a pretty brilliant piece of filmography from Christopher Rufo, who is from the Manhattan Institute. And he had a big piece that came out yesterday night showing how California has created a shadow welfare state for illegal aliens. And I thought this was a good segue, because instead of doing things like fixing things that the taxpayers, the people who have multiple jobs and have a huge economic engine and have a bunch of children to support and employ a bunch of people like me, this is the type of people they're supporting in the state. Can we play cut 13, guys? The cuts are not working. Okay. All right. I was not made aware of that situation. Okay, so that kind of ruins my whole opening, but thanks, guys. It's live, the magic of live radio. Anyway, he goes through and he has a big report out for the Manhattan Institute where he shows that there's a shadow welfare system. Okay, it's ready now. So, but you're going to see free housing, free cash, free healthcare, free food, free phones, free college tuition, even free car insurance for illegal aliens. And this is running the state about $10 billion a year. And in case you guys didn't know this, we have a deficit in the state. So we start with a surplus. We get around 10% in taxes from all the taxpaying citizens, not to mention some of the highest sales taxes, energy taxes, and stuff like that, and reasonably high property taxes, which of course are outrageous because the homes are very expensive and property tax is deeply immoral that the government would tax you on your own home. Completely insane. We allow for that. And yet they still can't balance their budget. Well, this is one of the reasons why. I'm told now I can play the cut. So let's play it. Cut 13.
0: Decade, the California state government has built a shadow welfare system for the undocumented that costs the state billions. They're giving away free food, cash, housing, health care, college tuition, even car insurance. No questions asked. We wanted to see exactly how this system worked, so we went to the welfare office here in Los Angeles. They told us that many state welfare programs do not require American citizenship, and some, like the cash assistance program for immigrants, which provides nearly $14,000 a year in cash, are for migrants only.
2: I don't care about legal or not being a citizen.
21: Okay, so fantastic, and it's good stuff, and the full report, I'm sure, is well worth your time. But I just thought that was very apropos, because that is, while our governor is running for president on the Don Lemon podcast, that's what's going on with this. So, and again, remember Kamala Harris, who's also maybe the front runner for the Democrat Party, that she is was the senator from the state. So we're a horrific example. He's a horrific example for any city or state to run. Let's play this cut of Karen Bass we got here. Cut 12, please, guys.
22: American culture, yes.
23: Loves a star.
22: But they love a star. Spencer Pratt was not a star.
23: He did not meet that. All they needed
22: to see was the R behind his name. That's why the governor's race right now is over. Our governor's name is Javier Becerra. You don't need an election on November 3rd. A Republican cannot win in this state. And yet, a Republican with a British accent?
23: Oh, I know, right?
21: It's amazing. Could you imagine if someone like me went out there and said a Democrat with a British accent couldn't win in this state? They would call election interference. Every fact checker in town would be on top of me. It'd be a front page story of the New York Times.
1: So this is a really important, very important cut. Good cut, guys, grabbing that one for me. But this is just important. This is where she lays out specifically there will be no Republicans coming in. And so when she says stuff like that, is that a threat or is that because is she talking just demographics? Is she just talking about voter registration gaps? Or is she talking about the Democrats are going to cheat? And that is a question that is very valid to ask. And there's a lot of people like NewsGuard out there who don't want you to ask that question. What is she saying? Is she saying, is it truly impossible? Or that Republicans have given up, there's not enough of us? Or is she saying that they're going to cheat if they have to? I don't know if that's what she's saying, but it's noteworthy to see that that's what they think of us. And they very well could have one of the presidential candidates could come from California, the state that's run like that. So noteworthy that Bass is probably going to lose, by the way. She's losing now in the polls to Nitya Raman, who's even further left. Remember, Bass was someone who studied communism and is tied to Cuban communists, is a literal Castroite. And she's not left enough for L.A., so we might get a even more communist. We're literally running two communists against each other in L.A. And why is she joking about anything? The whole city burned down on her watch. Spencer Pratt's house burned down when she was the mayor of the city he lived in. The internet snark, the podcast snark, it's not my favorite thing, I got to admit. It can be entertaining if you agree with the people who are snarking, but it's not my favorite. Scott Galloway, who is the very entertaining New York University professor who is equal amounts of great takes and horrible takes, which makes him good content. He was another guy who lavishes praise over Gavin Newsom. He had this to say about Kamala Harris, cut 18.
3: There's all this scuttlebutt and reporting about Democratic elders trying to talk Vice President Harris out of running for president. Vice President Harris, outstanding senator. I think she'd been outstanding justice. I thought she was a lousy presidential candidate. She didn't make it even to Iowa in 2020.
1: So remember that when she didn't make it to Iowa in 2020, that is relevant that they wouldn't put her out again, even though she couldn't even get to Iowa in 2020, despite raising $100 million, which I reported in some of my investigatory work. But she could be a good Supreme Court justice. So maybe not a good president, but she could be a good Supreme Court justice. She gives off the impression that she may be a full-blown retard and is certainly someone who's hitting the rosé for a tipple at lunchtime. And we're talking an early lunch. We're talking 11 a.m. lunch. And then they want to put her on the Supreme Court. Just look back at the Kavanaugh hearings. That was her most embarrassing moment ever. She was a disgrace in those hearings. And she made fun of his pocket constitution. And now she wants to be in the Supreme Court, according to Scott Galloway. They're just trying to get her to clear out. But I got to say, as I said with Galloway, he occasionally has a good take. He actually got Abdul El Sayed on his podcast. And this line of inquiry is pretty good. Play cut 15.
4: Do you understand why Jews such as myself find your description of what's happening in Israel and in Gaza as a genocide as disqualifying?
5: In some respects, people don't want to use the word because of the moral implication of what ought to be done following it.
1: Oh, we cut the best
5: part.
1: But
5: the question to me is, could we...
1: It's pointless. He goes through the best part. The best part of this is he goes through a litany of reasons why it's not a genocide right to Abdul El Sayed's face. He notes the Holocaust killed 40% of European Jews. Rwanda killed 70% of Tutsis. Cambodian genocide killed a third of the whole country. And in Gaza, it's only 3% of the whole population, and they do leafleting, they give out vaccines, they literally call people and say, hey, we're going to be bombing here, can you get out? And Hamas strategically puts military targets in civilian areas like schools and hospitals, and he confronts El Sayed with all this, and El Sayed has no response. So anyway, my summary is good enough, so that's going to leave it there. But El Sayed is not prepared for this question at all. All right, tell you about monetary gold. Something you should do in this chaotic time is to get gold. This is safe harbor. And, you know, any smart captain, when the storm's brewing in the seas, they've already tucked in to safe harbor ahead of time. And this should go for you and your savings as well. We are on absolutely rough seas right now. National debt over $40 trillion. There's talk of rate hikes, global tensions, and tariff talks that continue to escalate, which could turn into full-blown trade wars. Look at all the Canada content I've been putting out there. Some irrational actors on the world stage. So what's rational for you guys to do? Physical gold and silver. This has been battle-tested for centuries. 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That's AlexGoldIRA. Here's a hotline. Write this down, 888-617-7994. 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

news here, first of all, a judge has ordered Trump to immediately... I should have waited for the music to kick in, and that's now I'm interrupting it to correct myself, and that's going to be really bad on the podcast. We can't hear the music on the podcast, so this is just... I'm just fumbling some...

0: Balls here today, guys. The magic of live radio. But the points are still salient. I'll still bring the hot takes for all of you. All right, so judge ordering Trump to immediately restore privileged White House access to CNN, MS Now, and Politico, as I predicted. And this is where, you know, it was fun to play around with this, and I hope it stays in the news for a long time. And I have a lot of deep breakdowns of what really went on, particularly on yesterday's show. I cooked pretty good on this one. But it was basically the judge is not protecting free speech. The judge is protecting these outlets from getting priorities over just any sort of normal news gathering agency because they had basically the freedom to roam around the West Wing and do reporting, and they had a permanent desk in the White House, and they have at least two of them have TV setups outside the White House. That's all privilege. So it's Politico privilege, it's MS Now privilege, it's CNN privilege, and that's where why, though I'm a free speech person and I like a free press, and I did anticipate a judge would say Trump could not do this, where he knocks him down a peg in the pecking order for establishment media. I did figure a judge was gonna do this in the end, and so this is not a surprise. And then, so the question is, was it worth it? Was it worth it to spend time on this? For me, Breitbart, of course it was. Like, I loved it. Everyone talking about Breitbart all week, fantastic. But again, it'd be nice to talk about some of the nice stuff that's going on in the world, but we don't have a ton of time for that. All right, let's talk about Xi Jinping. He's at the White House right now, and I'm getting cuts sent to me in real time. I'm getting clips from the speech, and let me tell you some of the highlights that I'm seeing right now from the transcript. One of the things he says is, ladies and gentlemen, dear friends, achieving the great rejuvenation of the Chinese nation and making America great again can go hand in hand. Let us meet people's expectation and show our historical initiative. Let us keep advancing the cause of friendship between our two peoples and work together to build a better world. A lot of insight I can offer in this because you see the tone already, very respectful of the U.S. That's how they operate, and that's how they need to be treated in return if we want to get anything out of China. The great rejuvenation of the Chinese nation. I couldn't help but think of reunification when he said that. He did not say reunification, but it made me think of how China still always has designs in Taiwan, the same way that they did with Hong Kong, and they were able to reacquire Hong Kong within the last decade. And so it's just something to keep an eye on, that is always going to be part of their mind, because they operate with the principle that China should be one, and that includes Taiwan. And also the idea that we could grow mutually, usually that ends up benefiting China in the long run when they do that, when that is the plan. All right, so the next thing, Xi Jinping says, China keeps its doors wide open, and it welcomes American companies wanting to invest and do business here. We hope Chinese companies are treated fairly here in the United States. Yeah, so they're aware of the news. They read Breitbart a lot. I'm sure they're well aware of the content we're producing, and we're very skeptical of Americans partnering with Chinese businesses in our willingness to welcome in a lot of Chinese countries into the United States. Now, are we cool with China making some of our widgets? Are we cool with them making sort of low-level manufactured products? Yeah, I think that's okay. But pharmaceuticals? Nope. Technology? Nope. And if they definitely can't come here and get some of our know-how. And, you know, I'm skeptical of them buying up the farmland. So there's a lot there. All right, the next one, this is one of the really weird. She announced that China will bring apparently 100,000 young American exchange students to their country in the next 5 years. And I don't like this. The quote is, the hope of U.S.-China relationships lie in our people, and its future lies with the young. I'm glad to announce an invitation for 100,000 young Americans to visit China for exchanges in study in the next 5 years. Interesting. I don't want Americans going to China to study, though I could see the benefit. I could see if we could do what they would do, which is get information from the inside and then come back here to the United States. And with that knowledge, I think it would be interesting and maybe worthwhile. And especially because China doesn't have a free press, it's very hard for American outlets to go over there, as I reported extensively in Breaking the News, very hard to go over there and get any sense of what's really going on from a media perspective. So maybe students, we could do it, might be a worthwhile experiment, but my initial gut on this is not good, that Americans are going to get worked by the CCP, and they're going to come home weaker, and they're going to come home more sympathetic to China, and I do find that to be noteworthy, and I'm very suspicious of 100,000 Americans going over there, if that could be a good thing. But if you got thoughts, aloha to alexmarlow.com. Let me know your thinking. The next thing, he announced China will be sending two giant pandas to the Atlanta Zoo, named Ping Ping and Fu Huan. Giant pandas have been a great envoy of friendship between the Chinese and Americans. And he's got good news, Xi Jinping says. Two pandas will come to their new home in Zoo Atlanta and meet with the American people. It's just so shameless, but it's also great. I mean, we love the pandas. The pandas are great. But literally, we call people who are Chinophiles panda huggers because they get cowed by this stuff. Hey, they sent us some pandas. I guess we love them now. Very tricky, and don't fall for the trap. So she's there. He's speaking now. I'll have more right after this.
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2: Fox News, I'm Tom Graham. Tech leaders are set to meet with President Trump and Chinese leader Xi Jinping tonight for a state dinner in Washington. The gathering comes as both nations lead the world in AI development.
3: All expected to be there tonight, OpenAI's Sam Altman, NVIDIA's Jensen Huang, Meta's Mark Zuckerberg, Microsoft's Satya Nadella, SpaceX AI's Elon Musk, Google's Sundar Pichai, and Apple's Tim Cook.
2: That's Fox's Connor Hinson. Hurricane Polo lashing Mexico's coast with bands of heavy rain.
4: 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It intensified quickly on Tuesday, going from a tropical storm to a Category 5 in less than 24 hours, and has prompted a flash flood threat across the southwest U.S. through Friday.
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0: All right, so now I'm going to do some of the worst podcasting ever. Sean, you know that The Midnight is my favorite band. Sean's playing a cut from a band called The Midnight, which is an obscure L.A. band. And it's literally my favorite band. And Sean had no idea. This is not a big name band. So anyway, amazing. And none of this will be on the podcast. So everyone who listens to the podcast will think, what is he talking about? And what is The Midnight? And then that is a shameless plug for them. So, all right. Moving on here. We have Admiral Brian Christine on, who's been on my podcast a couple of times and has not been on the live show yet. Admiral, it was great to talk to you. You're the Assistant Secretary for Health at the Health and Human Services. And I want to talk about fitness and nutrition as usual with you. But a couple other quick things. Last segment, I was talking about China a little bit. How dependent are we on getting our drug generic pharmaceuticals from China at this point? Did we correct any of that from the pandemic? Because it feels like we're talking a lot about whether or not the pandas are coming to the zoo or not, and whether or not we're going to have an exchange student program. But I'm more curious about fundamentals with that. Are we dependent on China for stuff like that right now?
14: Yeah, that's a great question. And let me tell you, to the degree that we would be dependent upon any country, especially China, is obviously a negative, and it's important. And one of the things that the administration were so aggressively leading was trying to reshore things to the United States, whether that be drug development, whether that be clinical trials, whether that be drug manufacture, active efforts, really working hard to make sure that we are having those things shored in the United States, because we don't want to be in a position with any country, especially China, where we are overly dependent or really dependent at all. So that is something we are aggressively working on in this administration, actively working on. Again, drug development, trying to make it easier for clinical trials to be done in this country. Drug clinical trials, that's incredibly important. Actively working on that. Like I said, drug development, drug production, drug manufacturing, and of course, keeping the intellect here. You know, individuals who are really the researchers, who have the skills, who have the knowledge, who have the expertise to look at these things and do the research, we want to keep them all here within the United States, because you're right, we don't want to be dependent on another country.
0: Yeah, we don't. Absolutely not. And then the other kind of administrative thing is that we've been waiting for the Surgeon General to get confirmed, Dr. Nicole Sapphire, New York-based radiologist, former Fox News contributor. And Admiral, she was a regular guest on my Breitbart News Daily radio show and Sirius XM until she got looped into the Fox family, and then they just cut you off from all contact from anyone who's outside of Fox, which is just, it is very strange. But anyway, very smart woman, capable. Do we think she's going to get confirmed anytime soon? I don't know who would object to her. I don't think she's a bomb thrower of any sort.
14: No, she had her hearing before the Senate Help Committee, the Health, Education, Labor, and Pensions. That's the committee that you have to get voted out of, the committee that I went through, for instance, same committee. She had an outstanding hearing. She did really well. She's incredibly smart. She carries herself well. As the nation's doctor, she's going to do an amazing job. And we're hoping that she'll get her committee vote very, very soon. And then when the full Senate vote will happen, unsure, because the Senate is on recess next month. And so they'll be on that month recess. But we're hoping for the committee vote very soon. Feel good that she'll get voted out of committee. And then they'll be facing the full Senate vote, which we hope is going to happen soon as well, because the country needs their Surgeon General. I'm really excited to work with Nicole. We will work closely together. I'm excited by that. I think it's going to be a great addition to the Department of Health and Human Services.
0: Yeah, I think so, too. Just again, why wouldn't that one be in a fast track? I just don't understand what the holdup would be for something like that. It just seems like a non-controversial pick. And so what is the role of Surgeon General? What is missing? What work is sitting piling up that could be getting done?
14: Well, you know, the Surgeon General is, you know, oftentimes referred to as the nation's doctor. And so the role of the Surgeon General is not really in a policy-making role. That falls more with other individuals, such as me as the Assistant Secretary for Health. But the Surgeon General has a tremendously important role in communicating policy to the American people, to be visible, to be out front, speaking for the administration, speaking for the Department of Health and Human Services on our ongoing efforts in whatever realm that may be, within the Department of Health and Human Services, again, advocating for our policy, explaining that policy. And then the Surgeon General oftentimes will have their own initiatives. You know, classically, the Surgeon General has been, of course, very involved in the smoking cessation program. That really has been incredibly important in the Office of the Surgeon General. I'm sure that Dr. Sapphire will have, you know, her own agenda. She'll, of course, be advocating for the administration and for the Department of Health and Human Services. But I suspect she'll probably have her own things that she'd like to tackle. And I'm looking forward to, in any way that I can, helping her with that and seeing what she does when she hits the ground running.
0: All right. So let's talk a little bit about some of your efforts, which I think have been really important and robust to try to get people living a healthier lifestyle. You've got new dietary guidelines for Americans. You guys are working really hard to get younger children more activated, which I have 4 young children. And Admiral, they get caught up in not my kids, but their friends are already hooked on the screens in like first, second, third grade, just crazy stuff. And I'm concerned about it. You guys are bringing back the presidential fitness test. Walk us through some of the things you're doing.
14: Yeah, I think it's so important. When we look at, we look at this country, we know that of the $5.3 trillion that we spend on healthcare in this country, probably 90% of that is related to chronic disease and chronic mental health conditions. You know, we've been focused on chronic disease at the Department of Health and Human Services under Secretary Kennedy. A big part of our Make America Healthy Again agenda is focused on chronic disease, diseases like obesity, hypertension, diabetes, chronic mental health conditions, metabolic syndrome. We're really focused on those things because so much of our treasure, so much of our money is spent on that. And there are so many lost years, lost productivity, lost years of happiness and pleasure, lost actual lifetime related to chronic disease. So we're tremendously focused on that. When you look at adults in this country, 40% of adults in this country are obese. If you include obesity and overweight and put them together, you know, you're getting well over half. You're approaching 70%. Significant. If you look at our kids in this country, 20% of the children in this country are obese. 20%. And again, a lot of it is, I'm sure, linked to what you're talking about, spending more time on the screens, more time on the couch, more time playing video games than being outside and running around and being in the woods and being with your friends and being in the fresh air, probably like you and I were when we were kids. So we are tremendously focused on that because, again, we spend a lot of money, tremendous treasure spent on chronic disease. Like I said, lost productivity. So it has a workforce ramification. 77%, but get this, 77%. Of young adults, men and women, age 18 to 25, the prime recruiting years for uniformed service, 77% are unfit to serve in the military, largely because of obesity, but because of other chronic diseases, 77%. So there is a national security ramification to the chronic disease epidemic in this country. And we are tremendously focused under President Trump's leadership, under the guidance of Secretary Kennedy, and with Secretary Kennedy's tremendous enthusiasm to make America healthy again, we are focused on getting America healthier through things. And we can talk about our dietary guidelines and exercise and such, but this is a tremendous problem for the country. We have to address it. We have to get people more active. You mentioned the president's fitness test, the presidential fitness test being rolled out again, which is really exciting. I'm so happy. I remember as a kid, I suspect you did, really working hard to get that patch and take that test and do well.
0: Yeah, I loved it. It was fun.
14: It's great. It's great. You know, a little healthy competition is a good thing. Getting the kids active. Secretary Kennedy has been literally crisscrossing the country, going to different boys and girls clubs, going to different school districts, working out with the kids, teaching them how to do the movements that are part of the presidential fitness test. We've teamed up with superstars from the WWE, and these individuals, tremendously successful professional athletes, have become educators and advocates for getting the kids active. So there is a real push in this country under President Trump, under Secretary Kennedy and myself, to get people more active, to try to end the epidemic of chronic disease.
0: Well, I endorse the presidential fitness test coming back, provided you don't bring back the sitting V, because that was always a huge moment of humiliation each and every year, because I'd be towards the top echelons of the class in every category aside from the sitting V, where I'd be dead last every time, and I can't handle that sort of humiliation. I don't want my kids to have to go through that, though I think they're probably more flexible than I am. But it's such an important point that there's a national security element to chronic disease. Like, it is bad for national security. And that's why you guys are working hard to fix that. And you're not just working for normal people. You're trying to get people in our services to be more fit. You were out in San Diego, and you were with the Public Health Commission Corps training with Navy SEALs. That's unbelievable. What was that like?
14: It was absolutely phenomenal. No, I'm out here in San Diego doing some things with HHS. And whenever I travel, I always try to get a group of my Commission Corps public health service officers together, because when I moved into this position just about a year ago, into the position as the Assistant Secretary for Health and the Senior Admiral of the Commission Corps, the uniform branch of the Public Health Service, I instituted required PT training twice a year, physical fitness testing to line up with the other uniform services. This has been a real push. We launched something called PHS, Public Health Service, PHS Mission Fit, which is really to get my officers fit physically, emotionally, mentally, spiritually, even to get my officers ready to serve. And so we really buy into this. And so I always try to get my officers together, get a group together to drill and to do PT together when I travel. And so we reached out, since we were going to be in San Diego, reached out to the SEALs, and they were gracious to bring us on to their facility at Coronado Island. And there were a group of SEALs of probably, there must have been 30 of them out there with me and a half a dozen other public health service officers. And we went out there and we went at it, man. It was a tough, tough workout. We did it in teams.
0: So what could you do? Give us some details. I want to hear about it. Admiral, what's in the
14: workout? We started out on their training field, just doing some warm-ups, you know, some stretches, some lunges, you know, just some light calisthenics to get stretched out. Then we moved into their weight room, which was an amazing facility. And we worked on some movements. We went on some shoulder presses with dumbbells, pull-ups, again, weighted lunges. So we're trying to get the blood flowing a little more, get the heart rate up a little more. And then we moved in. Then we moved into the main part of the workout. And the main part of the workout, it was a team workout. There are five members on each team. It was me and four other SEALs, and then similar teams, other teams out there. And we started off with the rowing machine, the rowing erg, and 250 calories. And you break that up amongst the team members, 250 calories, which is a lot when you get on a rowing erg and you start pulling that thing. You see how long it takes to get to one calorie, 250 calories. Then we moved on to the next station. We bear crawled to the next station, which was then push-ups, 250 push-ups, a strict push-up split between the team. Then we lunged to the next section, and it was air squats, 250 of them. And then we burpeed broad jump to the next, which was 250 burpees, and we were hitting it. And then after you do all that, you run back to the rower, another 250 calories. It was a gasser. But I'm telling you what, when I got there and met the SEALs, introduced myself to the team, and they were phenomenal, these young men there, and of course there are also some young women, support staff, and people who were there serving our country. I said, I take uniform service very, very seriously. As the ass, you can serve as a civilian, or you can ask the president for commission and serve in uniform. That was important to me. And I said, I want to come out here because I want you to know what my public health service officers are capable of. I want you to understand them. I said, but we come out here to honor you. We come out here to show respect. We come out here to gut it out with you, to earn your respect. And it was phenomenal, the response. I mean,
0: I only got 30 seconds. Give me a takeaway for people at home, what they can do to start getting more involved, getting their kids more involved.
14: Yeah, thank you. So, again, the presidential fitness test is very important. Encourage your kids. to get out and to get active, to be outside, go on walks with the family. You know, we released our dietary guidelines, eating healthier food. So cook a healthy meal together as a family. Sit down on the table and eat.
0: Love it.
14: Get out, go for
0: a
14: walk.
0: Make it a family thing. Admiral, you got to forgive me. I got to

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0: Check out Admiral Brian Christine's Twitter as well, Jax the Everything app, and follow everything at HHS. I just like that they're doing not just healthcare, but not just sick care, but healthcare. Like, they're trying to get people healthier. Make it fun. Cook with your family. Make it a thing. Like, I cook for my family. It was Mrs. Dr. Marlowe's birthday yesterday. Shout out Mrs. Dr. Marlowe. And I cooked for her. I cooked for the family. And she made her own birthday cake because she's an amazing baker, which the kids ate. The kids were eating for breakfast this morning. I said, hey, I want to get in on that later. It's going to be gone. So that's great. Just make it that. You make it more fun and you get more fit that way. They're also looking at sleep, which is seems to be the missing piece for me. I don't sleep well naturally, and with the obsessive nature of my work and then the four children, I haven't slept well in a very long time, and I don't think that's going to change anytime soon. So earlier in the day, I was talking a little bit about Chinese communism and how we need to be on the lookout for it. Well, they got an endorsement from the spokesperson for the Democrat Party, Hassan Piker. This is yesterday on Hassan Piker's stream. Could play cut 20, guys?
1: Like, I will throw you in prison, okay? I want to put you physically behind a prison. I want Chinese-style communism to happen inside of the Democratic Party right now, okay? I want to do cultural revolution when I see that.
0: Okay, good stuff. So this is a guy talking to other Democrats, and he wants them to have a Chinese-style torture. It's just really, really important to note how nutty these guys are, and we're going to give things away to them. James Tallarico's pastor, a person named Reverend Babs Miller, said something so outrageous, I feel like I could hear people's jaws hitting the floor around the country. Play cut 19, gentlemen.
2: Mary and the virgin birth comes out of the pagan belief that the gods came down and impregnated people.
3: Yeah.
2: That people were still hanging on to during that time. We have no way of knowing if Jesus really existed.
3: Yeah.
2: Any more than we have of knowing that the original Buddha

0: ever existed.
1: Yeah, yeah.
2: A lot of the content I'm going to be putting out on the podcast feed coming up is about the weakness of churches and how a lot of churches have just gotten so weak, particularly after the coronavirus. I think a lot of people wisened up to this, where they allowed for their churches to get shut down while the strip clubs were open, the liquor stores were open. They said, no, that's cool. And they're very weak on things like being multiple genders, stuff like that, all that, which is anti-Bible. Right there, Genesis, beginning of Genesis. There are man and woman. That's it. There weren't 26 genders, as James Tallarico says. And now you learn Tallarico's pastor says there's no way of knowing if Jesus existed. Repulsive stuff. So one thing that's happening today is the venerable Archbishop Fulton J. Sheen is being beatified, American Catholic priest, bishop, theologian, and author, and was also a pioneering radio and televangelist. And this is a big moment for Catholics. It's a big day. I don't try to make the show too Catholic, so I'm not dwelling on it more than that. But I got one cut of him. Can we play 14? This is Fulton Sheen, guys.
3: The second paragraph of our Declaration of Independence states that it is a self-evident principle that the Creator has endowed man with certain unalienable rights. In other words, we have rights and liberties, like freedom of press, freedom of conscience, freedom of association, which do not come from the government, which do not come from the will of a majority, which do not come from a state. These rights and liberties come to us from God. Therefore, the state cannot take them away. That is our principle. Now, they have to deny God, because that would be another source of rights than the state or the party.
2: Incredible rhetoric and also a good lot of wisdom there, and tough, a strong guy who understood that separation of church and state is a fake thing, and we are a Judeo-Christian nation, and without which our founding documents are rendered meaningless. Very cool stuff, and a very cool day for Catholics. All right, one other thing that Catholics, but all I think decent Americans could agree on, is that we have way too many abortions in this country. There are 31,407 kindergartners who started school in the last month who wouldn't be alive if it hadn't been for preborn and what they did in 2020 alone. That's how many babies they saved that year with gifts of ultrasounds from people just like you and me. I donate as well. Backpacks, lunch boxes, getting up early, making the kids their perfect lunch, 5 years of love, walking them to school, waving goodbye, the most beautiful moments of my day. 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
1: There's no doubt that we're going to see Gavin Newsom trying to run for president in 2028. This guy's a chameleon. 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Doesn't matter what he said in the past. He'll go 180 degrees the other direction.
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11: Fox News, I'm Paul Stevens. Israeli Prime Minister Benjamin Netanyahu getting ready to deliver remarks to the UN General Assembly today.
12: The Israeli leader is expected to discuss the war with Iran, the upcoming anniversary of the October 7th terrorist attack, and even New York Mayor Mamdani. The speech comes as Israel is asking the world for prayers in the aftermath of a car ramming attack on Wednesday in the West Bank. The critically injured victim is the son of the Israeli ambassador to the United States.
11: Fox's Trey Yingston, Tel Aviv. China's President Xi Jinping meeting with President Trump amid a big military buildup by China.
13: The Pentagon says China's in the midst of a massive nuclear expansion with its arsenal on track to surpass 1,000 warheads by 2030, including expanding missile silo fields in the western part of the country, similar to what the U.S. has in North Dakota, Montana, and Wyoming.
11: And that's Fox's Lucas Tomlinson in D.C. 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
15: 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Good morning. It's Thursday, September 24th. Up next, your local news and a check of the weather forecast. I'm Greg Paul, reporting for the Talk of the Quad Cities. KQ&A News brought to you this hour by Greenlee Designer Surfaces. A Prescott man is facing multiple charges following a break-in at the YMCA facility.
16: The incident occurred just after midnight last Friday.
17: Prescott Police Department officers responded to a report of a possible burglary in progress at the YMCA located at 750 Whipple Street. A security officer from the Yavapai Regional Medical Center had been watching a male subject on the security camera system who was acting suspicious.
16: Lieutenant Gary Novak says the security officer watched as the man walked onto the YMCA property, climbed a fenced area, and entered the building.
17: Officers arrived and established a perimeter around the building. Verbal announcements were made from outside the building but received no response. Officers then entered the building and conducted an interior search.
16: The suspect, 34-year-old Marcus Marino, was found hiding in a supply closet. Marino has been arrested for burglary, trespassing, and resisting arrest. I'm Bill Monroe reporting.
15: An event that aims to connect veterans at risk of homelessness with essential services is tomorrow. The U.S. Vets Prescott organization is hosting the Yavapai County Stand Down event at its facility on Whipple Street from 8 a.m. to 5 p.m. The Prescott Valley Town Council meets at 5:30 tonight to discuss code provisions regarding e-bikes.
18: Town officials had established a work group to evaluate concerns associated with increased use of e-bikes. The work group was tasked with reviewing local safety concerns, Arizona law, regulations adopted by other municipalities, community input, and options for moving forward. There have been 5 reported e-bike-related accidents since January. An ordinance before council tonight in the library auditorium on Schuylkill Boulevard would require riders to operate at a reasonable and prudent speed and comply with posted speed limits. They would also be required to yield to pedestrians and certain other vehicles on sidewalks and multi-use paths. Riders under the age of 18 years old would be required to wear a properly fitted and fastened protective helmet. The ordinance also establishes nighttime lighting and rear reflector requirements. I'm Lindsay Draper reporting.
19: Former Arizona State Senator Sina Kerr is running to be Arizona's first lieutenant governor, and she joins Sanford Cohen for a live one-on-one interview this afternoon at 4 p.m. on Talk of the Town. Yavapai County Supervisor Mary Mallory also stops by to talk about Proposition 497, the jail district funding prop, which could result in a drop in what you pay in property taxes. Join Sanford Cohen for Talk of the Town, live and local, starting at 4 p.m. today on KQ&A. In KQ&A Sports, the Arizona Diamondbacks got a second straight win against the Colorado Rockies 5-3 last night. The Diamondbacks will be going for the sweep at 11:30 this morning, and all the live action can be heard right here on KQ&A. That's your news. 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
19: Your KQ&A weather forecast brought to you by Yavapai Bottled Gas. For the Prescott area, partly sunny today with a high temp of 76, cloudy tonight with a low of 54, and partly sunny tomorrow, 80 for the high. In the Verde Valley, sun and clouds with a high of 84 today, this evening cloudy with an overnight low of 61, and partly sunny on Friday with a high of 89. That's your forecast. 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
22: Western civilization and delivering common sense for the American people. Ladies and gentlemen, here's Scott Jennings.
23: Chinese President Xi over at the White House today. We're tracking developments and also the reporters back at the White House that Trump banned last week. They're on the job. Details ahead. I sat down in Michigan last night with Mike Rogers, candidate for the United States Senate up there. We'll bring that conversation to you later in the show. And what is the 80-20 issue staring Republicans in the face if they choose to use it? Well, find out from me in just a few minutes. It's Thursday, September the 24th. I'm Scott Jennings, reporting for Salem, and we come to you live today from Louisville, Kentucky. On this day, an American mayor sent a desperate telegram to the White House. A crowd, you see, had gathered outside the local high school. Well, crowd isn't quite right. It was a mob, and it was growing violent. The police could no longer guarantee the safety of the children inside. 9 kids had arrived that morning with notebooks in hand, ready for class. But what is routine for millions of American children passing through the schoolhouse doors had become a national crisis that morning. A judge had ruled that the children could attend the school, but the state's governor had used the National Guard to stop them. And when police finally slipped the students inside, The gathered mob became so threatening that they had to be hurried out through a side exit. That's when the mayor asked the president for help. Now, this president knew something about commanding soldiers. He had, after all, led armies through the greatest war in human history. But the order he was about to give would deploy American troops to an American high school. Take a listen. Cut 7.
2: Whenever normal agencies prove inadequate to the task, and it becomes necessary for the executive branch of the federal government to use its powers and authority to uphold federal courts, the president's responsibility is inescapable. In accordance with that responsibility, I have today issued an executive order directing the use of troops under federal authority to aid in the execution of federal law at Little Rock, Arkansas.
23: You perhaps recognize that voice. Dwight Eisenhower was forced to dispatch the 101st Airborne to enforce a federal court order. Here's more from Ike. Cut 8.
2: The interest of the nation in the proper fulfillment of the law's requirements cannot yield to opposition and demonstrations by some few persons. Mob rule cannot be allowed to override the decisions of our courts.
23: The following morning, American soldiers did escort those 9 children through the school's front doors. The city was Little Rock, Arkansas. The children became known as the Little Rock 9. And President Eisenhower's orders came on this day, September the 24th, 1957. Speaking of court orders, overnight a judge ruled that the Trump White House must admit reporters from CNN, Politico, and MS Now. And as of a few minutes ago, they were all back at work. Also at the White House today, the Chinese President Xi Jinping, he's on the grounds for a state visit. President Trump welcomed him this morning. Cut 3.
3: President Xi, Madam Peng, and the members of the Chinese delegation, I'm delighted to welcome you to the beautiful White House. Such a great honor. In May, we had the great privilege of visiting you in Beijing, where you received our delegation with spectacular and very beautiful hospitality. Now Melania and I are honored to host you in Washington as President Xi becomes the first ever Chinese leader to make a second formal state visit to America.
23: There was a great deal of pomp and circumstance in the White House Rose Garden, an impressive military review, in fact. So what's at stake in these meetings? Well, the two leaders are expected to discuss the trade truce, China's purchases of American farm goods, and U.S. access to rare earth minerals that we use in everything from cars to defense equipment. Artificial intelligence is also on the agenda alongside Iran and Taiwan. The immediate question is, can they keep the trade relationship stable while the two countries compete over technology and global influence? We shall see. Michigan Democratic Senate nominee Abdul El-Sayed confronted over his position on Iran. University of Michigan last night, an Iranian-American student told El-Sayed that his own family had suffered under the Iranian regime and then pressed the candidate directly on whether he stands with the people who are fighting that regime. Take a listen. Cut 4.
4: But I do have a question, Abdul. My cousin was hunted in the streets of Iran by the IRGC because her hijab wasn't on right. My uncle was sentenced to die, received 50 lashings. I just have a simple question, Abdul. That silence had a gaping hole in our community, and I want to ask if you regret that silence. I want to ask if you renounce the people that held vigils, that supported this terrorist for all this, the stuff that he's done. I wanted to ask if you stand unequivocally against the IRGC, against the Islamic Republic of Iran that has killed 50,000 protesters, Abdul. I haven't heard anything from you about the protesters, Abdul. Please.
5: For too long and too often, when we think about our role in the world, we have turned ourselves into the world's policemen. And I think what we all want, what we all need, is more democracy, more freedom in the world, but also an understanding of what we actually can and should do with respect to that. And here's my point. One can disagree with the governance of a foreign country, One can stand in solidarity with freedom and democracy movements. But my worry is when one decides that we are going to go in and take out the leadership of a foreign government.
23: Condemning the IRGC, apparently too difficult for El Sayed, as he argues that U.S. military intervention and our efforts there often end up hurting the people they were supposed to help, although I don't think the 50,000 protesters who have been slaughtered would say that. Republican candidate Mike Rogers sits down with us for an exclusive interview later in the show. Let me address for a moment the current political landscape for Republicans ahead of the midterms. It's tough out there, that's true. The Real Clear Politics polling average has President Trump at about a 38.8% approval and nearly a 60% disapproval. He's underwater by more than 21 points. Now, that alone won't decide a single House race, and the president is in better shape in some places than others. But Republicans would be foolish to wave it away. Voters are telling us the environment is difficult, and affordability is a major reason why. You can't talk people out of their lived experience. They know it's expensive. It would be foolish to try. But what can you do? You can acknowledge it. You can give them an honest assessment of how we got here and why. And you can tell them what you've done about it and what you plan to do. And you can create a contrast with the opposition. What would Democrats do if handed power? Would impeaching Donald Trump, opening the border, and raising taxes make gas cheaper? Of course not. But that's the general plan that you get from most Democratic discourse. You can have this debate, and you can also remind people from whence we came. Most of the high cost of living people are experiencing now happened under Democrats. To hear them screeching today, blaming Republicans, is akin to the arsonist shouting at the firefighters they aren't bringing the buckets fast enough. Campaigns also have to recognize openings when they are staring them in the face. And I think there's one right now that goes right to the affordability issue. Democrats have handed the Republicans a major issue if they choose to use it. 22 Democratic states and the District of Columbia have just sued the Trump administration over the new public charge rule. A separate group of cities led by New York has sued as well. Smiling communist Mamdani is the face of this lawsuit. The question is simple. When someone asks to come to America permanently, should the government be allowed to consider whether that person is likely to depend on public assistance, a.k.a. welfare? Do we want massive numbers of immigrants coming here who are likely to immediately go on welfare, who will become public charges? Congress has already put the public charge principle in immigration law, and the administration's rule gives immigration officers broad discretion to consider an applicant's circumstances, including the use of means-tested benefits. It is a fair question. If you are so concerned about affordability and how we're spending tax dollars and public resources, why is your party suing to put as many non-citizens on welfare as possible? It's a question every Democrat in America ought to have to answer. This is a real choice about immigration, government spending, and our obligations to the people who are already here, American citizens. Families are stretching every dollar. They have every right to ask how our immigration system accounts for the cost of public benefits. As you struggle to pay your bills, are you prepared to pay the bills for millions of non-citizens too? That's the tagline I'd go with. No Democrat can dispute it, because that is the literal position of their party. This is the 80-20 issue of the day. It is staring Republicans in the face if they choose to use it. We're going to do more news after this. As I mentioned earlier, Republican Mike Rogers, candidate for Senate in Michigan, is along later in the show. You'll want to hear that. Stay with us here on Salem. I'm Scott Jennings. Thanks for listening.
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29: 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Drivers look hurried, distracted, and inattentive. 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At 45 miles an hour, that's the length of a football field, driven blindfolded. Number two, a drink too many. Nearly one in five fatal crashes in our region involves impairment. 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Here's the thing. 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
23: Okay, here we are on Thursday, September the 24th. I want to talk more about this whole idea of Democrats staring into television cameras and demanding that Republicans put out these inflation fires faster. Who set the fire? 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We use it. We like it in the Jennings household, and I think you will too. All right, let's get back to this conversation about affordability. As I said in the show open, you can't really talk people out of what they're feeling, because what they're feeling is real. It is expensive. Restaurants are expensive. Groceries are expensive. Gas prices have gone up. You can't pretend these things aren't happening. But you can have a reasonable, rational, adult conversation about how we got here and who would do what about it. I had one of these debates last night on CNN with a woman named Neera Tanden. You might have heard her name. She was literally the person in the Biden White House who operated the auto pen. I want you to listen to this in cut number, let's see, what do we have here, guys? Cut number 9. Let's hear it.
2: I have to laugh at being lectured by somebody who worked in the Biden White House about who you trust on raising costs. Virtually all of the cost increases that we're living with in this country right now your administration that you worked for, Neera.
11: Inflation was lower at the end of the Biden administration.
2: You took it to the moon, and
11: inflation
2: now you want to lecture Republicans about trust? Give
11: lower
2: me a break.
11: At the end of the Biden administration. And by the way, Trump's actions are helping fuel inflation.
2: The amount of gas is incredible.
11: You might find it unbelievable.
2: But the right idea is growth, which we have, job creation, which we have. I would go for another round of tax cuts, to be honest, which I think the American people would welcome. And that's in direct opposition to the Democrats, who have anti-growth policies, anti-job policies. They don't want to cut anybody's taxes. So I do think there are things Republicans can do, and I think it's a legitimate point that Senator Hawley made, that maybe more can be done and should be done. But look, I think at the end of the day, Republicans are fighting every single day to try to bring things down. But you got to remember where we came from. We came from the worst possible place you could come from, and we've had 2 years to fight back, and we're probably going to need 2 more to get all the way out of it.
12: Wait, what? You think you need 2 more years to get rid of inflation?
2: I think we need at least 2 more years to dig out of the hole that Joe Biden left this country in. The cost increases, the cost of living, the absolute misery that they put the American people through. Uh-huh. Now the Republicans are trying to get out of it. And I think they've cut taxes, no tax on tips, no tax on overtime, no tax on Social Security. Inflation rates have normalized under Trump. But, I mean, honestly, I can't believe we have such short memories. The inflation under Biden was hellish. Hellish.
11: You keep telling everyone.
23: You know, it is, it's impressive, actually, to me, that someone who would work in the Biden White House, anybody who supported Joe Biden, anybody who was responsible for what they did, could stare into a television camera and say to the American people, boy, I don't know how you can trust these Republicans on inflation. You really ought to trust Democrats. I guess they're just depending on people having extremely short memories. None of this absolves Republicans of needing to do their jobs, do something about it. And that's a debate you could have. What have the Republicans done? They've installed economic policies that have spurred private sector growth instead of government growth. They cut everybody's taxes in the big, beautiful bill. No tax on tips, no tax on overtime, no tax on Social Security, extension of the 2017 tax cuts. And every Democrat in Congress voted against it. And most Democrats running for office have said they will repeal the tax cuts, which is effectively arguing that they'd like to do the largest tax increase in American history. So you'll have to forgive me today if I'm sort of flabbergasted that we're having to debate Joe Biden's henchmen about who you can trust on inflation. Most of what you're facing out there came from them, and most of what we're doing to climb back is coming from Trump. and his party, and that's the way it is. Take a break. More after this. Scott Jennings on Salem. Stay with us.
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23: 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All right, Thursday, September the 24th. Keeping an eye on a few things. President Xi of China is over at the White House today. Those reporters that Trump banned last week, a court ruled that they have to go back to work today. It looks like they are back on the White House grounds. Also up in Congress today, it looked like there might be a deal on permitting reform. This is for energy projects. We've been giving you some reports on that over the last few days, but it seems that even after Donald Trump relented and said, okay, fine, I'm happy to give you solar and wind projects, even after the president gave them everything they asked for, it feels like Democrats are now blocking the process again, and what looked like might be a vote in the Senate prior to Election Day could be punted until the lame duck session. So we're keeping an eye on a few things up in Washington. And in a minute, we'll talk about some of those issues with Houston Gaines. Houston is the Republican candidate for Congress down in Georgia. New feature here on the Scott Jennings Show, the Houston Gaines segment. We'll have him for his inaugural appearance in 60 seconds. First, I want to tell you about a new public policy partner here on the Scott Jennings Show. I trust this organization to get big things done. It's called the Mackinac Center for Public Policy up in Michigan. For almost 40 years, Mackinac has stood for economic opportunity, limited government, and the rights of working people. And their work helped secure a landmark Supreme Court victory. It was called the Janus decision, and that established that public employees, including police, firefighters, teachers, nurses, and corrections officers, cannot be forced to pay union fees as a condition of employment. Since Janus, Mackinac has helped 1.5 million workers, 1 in 4 government employees, exercise their freedom to choose whether to remain in their union. Help spread the word to friends and family who may not know that they actually do have a choice in that matter. I want you to go to this website, advancingliberty.us, advancingliberty.us, and learn more about the Janus decision and how to exercise your rights. Advancingliberty.us. Send a link to everybody you know, and thank you again to our friends and partners at the Mackinac Center for helping bring about the important Janus decision here in the United States. All right, down in Georgia, Congressman Mike Collins is leaving his seat to run for the United States Senate, of course, against the incumbent Democrat there, John Ossoff. But, of course, that leaves a seat in the House open this year. Today we're going to hear from the Republican who hopes to replace him, a man named Houston Gaines. Gaines is a state representative who's backed by President Trump and has good support across the state. Let's listen to what he's telling the people of Georgia. Cut one.
1: In this job, you learn who has your back, and that's Houston Gaines.
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9: I'm Houston Gaines. I approve this message because I'll always back the blue.
23: All right, Houston Gaines approves that message, and I assume will approve the messages he gives us now. Houston Gaines, welcome in live to the Scott Jennings Show.
24: Thanks so much, Scott.
23: Yeah, good to see you today here on the show. You've had an interesting career. You're not that old, Houston. You were elected to the state house at just 23 years old in 2018, and if you win this race, you'll be one of the youngest members of Congress. Let's start there. Talk to us about how bringing perspective from your generation you think could improve things up in Washington, D.C.?
24: Well, absolutely. And I will say politics has aged me a little bit the last few years. It seems to have that effect. But I've been, you know, honored to represent my community in the state house for the last 8 years. Feel like we've gotten a lot done, like what the sheriffs were talking about there. You know, I live in Athens, which is a very liberal college town, and so we've taken them on at every step of the turn. When they tried to defund the police, we stopped them. When they elected a district attorney who just didn't want to enforce the law, we passed legislation to crack down on rogue district attorneys. And so we have been on the front lines fighting every single day. Lakin Riley was killed in my community by someone who never should have been in this country. And that was because of open border policies of the Biden administration. And we had issues in local government where they, again, were just not enforcing the law. So we cracked down on that. We said, if you're not going to enforce immigration law and you're an elected official, that's going to be criminal penalties on you. And so we have passed significant public safety legislation here in the state. And I think it's important that we have folks in Congress, to your point, that understand, you know, for folks, I'm 31, that understand, that can tell the message that what conservatives stand for is what's going to make housing more affordable for people my age. It's going to allow individuals to build a family and be successful. Whereas the socialist agenda that the Democrats are pushing is never going to work. And it's important, I think, that we have young people on the ballot that are telling the next generation how important it is that we save this country. One of the things I'm really excited about is how many young people we do have that are running. You got Joe Mitchell in Iowa, Michael Alfonso in Wisconsin, who are even younger than me, that are going to be Republicans with me in Congress. So we've got folks all across the state here, and Jim Kingston, Clay Fuller, John Cowan, they're coming in Georgia with Brian Jack, who's really been the leader for our delegation. We got a lot of young guys that are fired up and ready to take this country, continue to move this country in the right direction and make sure that the Democrats don't take the House and don't take the Senate, that we keep our country in Republican hands this November.
23: Houston Gaines, that's the voice you're hearing on the Scott Jennings Show, Republican nominee for Georgia's 10th Congressional District. Houston, 31 years old. We've been talking a lot about sort of the generational divide that we have in this country that emerges in a lot of public polling. And I want to ask you about that. Some of the generational divide that concerns me the most is the patriotism gap that exists, not just between Democrats and Republicans. We see Democrats over the last 25 years have fallen off the map when it comes to answering the question, are you proud to be an American? But you also see this emerging among younger generations. I fear that our education system and social media algorithms and foreign misinformation have converged to teach them to hate their country. How do you see that, and what do we need to do as a country to remind younger generations like yours that, no, America is a pretty darn good place to be born in and a good place to live?
24: Absolutely. It's the greatest country in the world, and we do have to tell that story and make sure that in our education system, because I totally agree with what you're saying, is unfortunately we're seeing in polling, and unfortunately I've seen it, you know, on the firsthand, is people that are my age and younger in high school, and particularly those ones that go to college, they no longer love this country, and that is terrifying, because it is the greatest country in the world. We've got to go tell what's made America great, and that's going to continue to keep this country great. Whereas what the Democrats and, you know, and a socialist agenda, that's never going to work. And what we need to do is instead continue to focus on what's made this country great. You know, we had the 25th anniversary of 9/11, and no kids that are in high school or middle school or even college at this point were alive during 9/11. I was in first grade. So I don't remember it, you know, extremely well. I know exactly where I was. I know how this country responded on 9/12, where we came together as a country. And we've got to get to the point where we all are unified, that we're on the same team, that we're Americans. But unfortunately, it does seem like younger people and particularly Democrats, they no longer love this country. And that is just terrifying, because it is the greatest country in the world. And I'm so proud to be an American. We should go all across this world and talk about how proud we are to be Americans and live in the greatest nation ever built.
23: Talking to Houston Gaines, congressional candidate down in Georgia. Houston, I think you alluded to this in your answer there, but I want to dig into it even more. And it's this generational fight that we're having right now over whether the United States is going to be a capitalist nation, or whether we're going to invite socialism here into the United States. And you know, socialism is growing in popularity among Democrats, socialism growing in popularity among younger voters. Do you think that we are properly teaching children in schools about the ills of socialism, and on the flip side, the benefits of capitalism, the benefits of the way we do things in the United States. What we do here, Houston, lifts people out of poverty. And what socialism has done around the world is crush people, put people in poverty, and led to millions upon millions upon millions of deaths. But I get the feeling, just talking to folks out there, we're not teaching that anymore. What do you think about what's going on in our schools on that front?
24: We're not teaching it, Scott. It's and I think I can't think of anything more important that we put in our education system is how what you know other every other country that's ever tried socialism or communism has failed, and it will never work. And capitalism is the answer. And we have got to go tell that story in schools. Make sure that people and young people especially understand. Certainly once folks get out of college and they start paying taxes, I think they wake up a little bit and pay property taxes once they own their first home. Those are the sort of things that I think does wake people up. And that's why, you know, I think you see as folks get older, they start maybe voting Republican a little bit more. But we can't wait. We've got to go tell folks, middle school, high school, again, the capitalism works. That's what's made this country great. That's why we've had 250 incredible years in this country, and why socialism, everywhere it's ever been tried, has failed. And instead, that's going to put folks who support that and who, if it ultimately ever, you know, continue to creep up here in the United States, it's going to put people in poverty. It's going to never allow these folks to build a family, to build a business, to be successful. Socialism does not work. Capitalism is the answer. And it's kind of crazy, Scott, that I don't know what the percentage is now, but it's a large percentage. And these Democratic primaries, socialists are winning. It's not, you know, the media, and you do a great job on CNN going straight to them and telling them that this is happening. Because I'm telling you, in these Democratic primaries, the socialists will win. I would bet on the socialists almost every time if it was an open race in a Democratic primary. That is terrifying because that means well over 50% of Democrats, you know, are supporting socialist ideology, and unfortunately they are winning these races. You know, you've got someone who's going to be in Congress likely who was a character witness for a terrorist. These are the kind of folks that are winning Democratic primaries and that unfortunately, you know, may serve in the United States Congress. That is unacceptable. It's why we have to go win in 40 days. This election is absolutely vital for the future of our country, and that's why, you know, we're working overtime here in Georgia to make sure we get out the vote, elect Mike Collins for Senate, Rick Jackson for governor, and that we went up and down the ticket, because I do believe this election, just like in 2024, is going to decide the future of our state and the future of our country.
23: That's Houston Gaines, congressional candidate down in Georgia. Houston, if folks want to get in touch with you, how do they do that?
24: HoustonGaines.com, Houston like Texas, Gaines, G-A-I-N-E-S.com. My email is Houston@HoustonGaines.com. Although I like to, maybe I shouldn't tell people this, but anything at HoustonGaines.com comes to us, and would be honored to connect with folks, and honored to, if you're in Georgia's 10th Congressional District, would love to earn your vote here on November 3rd. Mm. And anywhere, wherever you are, whether it's in Georgia or throughout this country, we have got to work overtime to win these races, because the future does depend on 40 days from now, winning on November 3rd.
23: All right, Houston Gaines of Georgia, thanks for coming on the show. Good to hear you.
24: Thank you, Scott.
23: All right, let's talk about sleeping arrangements. If you are a hot sleeper like me, waking up in the middle of the night sometimes because you're too hot, I need to tell you what I did about it. 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A good night's sleep. It's better than a sharp stick in the eye, I can tell you that. More after this with Henry Olson. Stay with us.
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6: It is Thursday, September 24th, rounding out the first hour of Common Sense for the American people today with our favorite elections analyst. Every Thursday, now we're over the target. 40 days. Henry Olson from the Ethics and Public Policy Center is here. Henry, welcome back. All right, I'm going to start this conversation somewhat open-ended for you today. It feels to me like this is the watershed freak-out week of the election. Every media person, journalist, pundit, candidate, consultant, pollster, and anybody else who's adjacent to these people is presently freaking out about one thing or the other. Is this the biggest freakout week so far of the election? If yes, why? What's going on out there, Henry?
7: Yeah, it's absolutely Freaky Thursday, if not Freaky Friday. We'll see what happens tomorrow. What you've got is polls that are just going for Republicans. You've got the Republicans now behind at the biggest margin in the generic ballot. You've got bad polls in most of the Senate races, not all, and that's actually important to note. And you've got Republicans who are saying, end the war in Iran, and they don't do that if their polls aren't telling them that they need to make some distance. So, yeah, I mean, I would definitely say this is the moment in the campaign, or at least for Republicans, where they're the guests on the Titanic, we're thinking maybe it's time to get out of the stateroom and a little closer to the lifeboat.
6: You mentioned some polls. There have been, I feel like, too, this week, there's just been a lot more data. So anytime a whole bunch of polls come out, people react and overreact to these things. But the New York Times, Siena polls came out this morning, I think, and they've got data in New Hampshire, Michigan, Maine, maybe a few others. Can you walk us through the absolute most up-to-the-minute data in these critical Senate states?
7: Yeah, and what I would say is these are data that are not consistent with a Republican freakout. They'd be consistent with Republican concern. But you've got Mike Rogers within target distance of Abdul El Sayed. You've got in blue, let's face it, light blue to medium blue New Hampshire, John Sununu only 5 points in back of Chris Pappas. And you've got Susan Collins ahead of Troy Jackson, which was, of course, immediately countenanced by another poll from a Maine college that had Jackson ahead. But the fact is, Siena and New York Times are considered to be a very high-quality pollster. And these are not great news for Republicans, but not consistent with the all hands on deck, let's do the freak out.
6: What do you make of the Republican candidates saying various forms of, I want to end the war on Iran, or, we got to deal with the diesel exports, which actually Trump, it sounds like he may at least rhetorically support himself. Is this normal?

0: I think a lot of times people see these things in elections and they say, oh, I can't believe it. You know, somebody from a party is splitting with the president of their party. But I actually don't think it's all that weird, is it? I mean, it will happen in certain jurisdictions, will it not?
1: It always happens. Democrats have been doing it all year, trying to separate themselves from the National Party. If you follow the ads, anybody who's in a Trump-leaning district will be running an ad for as a Democrat saying, I can work with Trump on this, or I oppose having transgender boys compete in girls' sports. And nobody's freaking out over that. You know, clearly there is a problem in the agricultural belt. That you've got Tom Tiffany in Wisconsin, and you've got people in Iowa and people in Ohio who are saying, let's deal with this diesel question, let's end the war with Iran. That is clearly a localized, specific thing, and Republicans are smart to create the sort of distance on that issue that Democrats have been creating all along with their radical wing.
0: Yeah, this is agricultural inputs, especially with diesel. I was talking to somebody involved in politics who's familiar with Iowa the other day, and you know, they were telling me they were talking to a hog farmer out there about what it normally costs to do diesel, what it costs right now, and I mean it's a massive thing. So to me, when things like that happen, you would have some expectation of candidates responding to it. I mean that is not all that unusual. Let me finish our conversation. We got less than a minute here, Henry, with Texas. This is constant thorn in the Republican side this year. There was a focus group work done by the New York Times, which I encourage you to read. Boy, the Trump voters they talked to in Texas are not happy. Not happy with what is on their ballot right now. Any movement in Texas? I know the Republicans are now investing. Give you 30 seconds.
1: Yeah, there's no movement in Texas, but I think Angela Paxton, the soon-to-be ex-wife of Ken Paxton, who and a state senator herself, said it best yesterday in Dallas. She said, vote the party, not the person. Never invoking her husband's name, but sending a clear message. That's basically what the message directly and indirectly is going to be. And that's why Ken Paxton still has a chance, because it's pretty clear if it was all about the person, James Tallarico would be measuring the drapes. But it's not, and he shouldn't be.
0: All right, Henry, thanks for the weekly therapy session. Every Thursday for the midterms, we check in with Henry Olson. He's senior fellow at the Ethics and Public Policy Center. Also read his elections analysis and columns at the Washington Post. All right, we're going to break for the top of the hour news. Big stuff coming up right after this on the Scott Jennings Show. Stay with us.
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9: Fox News, I'm Tom Graham. President Trump is hosting Chinese leader Xi Jinping at the White House today.
10: President Trump is expected to address tariffs and trade during his meetings with Xi, as well as Iran, the war in Ukraine, and artificial intelligence. In opening remarks, Xi says the U.S. and China share a responsibility to make sure AI is always under human control.
9: Fox's Jared Halpern there, president of the Palestinian Authority, Mahmoud Abbas, addressing the U.N. General Assembly in a pre-recorded video today. Speaking through an interpreter, he claimed Israel is targeting its civilians.
11: Our people are being subjected at the hands of the Israeli occupation forces to killing, destruction, starvation, and attempts at displacement, as well as a genocidal war.
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13: 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Good morning. It's Thursday, September 24th. Up next, your local news and a check of the weather forecast. I'm Greg Paul reporting for the Talk of the Quad Cities. KQ&A News brought to you this hour by Prescott Tire Pros. Prescott police officers have arrested a 34-year-old man after he allegedly broke into the YMCA facility.
14: Just after midnight last Friday, officers responded to a report of a possible burglary at the YMCA facility on Whipple Street. They set up a perimeter after a security officer saw a man walk onto the Whipple Street property, climb a fenced area, and enter the building. Verbal announcements were made before an interior search was conducted. Lieutenant Gary Novak says verbal announcements were made from outside the building with no response.
15: Officers then entered the building and conducted an interior search. A Prescott Police Department K-9 unit was deployed to assist in searching the building. During the search, the police K-9 alerted on a door to a supply closet. Officers issued multiple commands for anyone to exit, warning that the police K-9 was present.
14: Officers still got no response.
15: The door was open, at which time the K-9 contacted a subject who was hiding in the closet. The male subject attempted to resist arrest by holding the door shut and physically pulling away from the officers. Officers were ultimately able to gain control of the subject and take him into custody.
14: Marquez Marino is in custody at the Yavapai County Prescott Jail on charges that include burglary, trespassing, and resisting arrest. I'm Bill Monroe reporting.
13: Prescott Valley Mayor Kel Palguda has made a court appearance after he received a citation following a dispute in Prescott. Bradshaw Ranger District fire managers are taking advantage of recent wet weather.
16: Managers are conducting prescribed pile burning in various locations. According to Prescott National Forest officials, these hand piles are from recent hazardous fuel reduction and thinning projects. Fire managers will evaluate weather conditions in the hours before a burn begins. If conditions warrant, scheduled activities may be canceled. All prescribed fire activity is dependent on factors laid out in the burn plan, including the availability of personnel and equipment, weather conditions, fuel moisture, potential smoke impacts, and approval from the Arizona Department of Environmental Quality. Ignitions are scheduled to continue through next month if conditions remain favorable. I'm Lindsay Draper reporting.
17: Former Arizona State Senator Sina Kerr is running to be Arizona's first lieutenant governor, and she joins Sanford Cohen for a live one-on-one interview this afternoon at 4 p.m. on Talk of the Town. Yavapai County Supervisor Mary Mallory also stops by to talk about Proposition 497, the jail district funding prop, which could result in a drop in what you pay in property taxes. Join Sanford Cohen for Talk of the Town, live and local, starting at 4 p.m. today on KQ&A. In KQ&A Sports, the Arizona Diamondbacks got a second straight win against the Colorado Rockies 5-3 last night. The Diamondbacks will be going for the sweep at 11:30 this morning, and all the live action can be heard right here on KQ&A. 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
17: 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For the Prescott area, partly sunny today with a high temp of 76, cloudy tonight with a low of 54, and partly sunny tomorrow, 80 for the high. In the Verde Valley, sun and clouds with a high of 84 today. This evening, cloudy with an overnight low of 61, and partly sunny on Friday with a high of 89. That's your forecast. 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
20: Is at the podium at the United Nations, and about a third of the UN, it looks like, just walked out. What a bunch of jerks. I want to hear from Bibi. Pump up the volume, please. They're still walking out. Wow. Screw you guys. Screw each and every one of you. He's got something to say, and you're going to turn your back on him. Just like that. Same with the media in Washington, D.C. Turn their back on President Trump at a time like this. You don't even want to hear what the guy has to say. Let's hear what the man has to say.
21: Comfort in hand.
20: Oops, what the hell's that noise? There we go.
22: Thank you very much. Ladies and gentlemen, 14 years ago, I stood on this podium and I drew a red line. I vowed to prevent Iran's murderous dictatorship from developing atomic bombs, nuclear weapons aimed at destroying Israel, nuclear weapons that could threaten the entire world. That's exactly what we did. Now, let me say something that might surprise you. Devastating Iran's nuclear facilities, in fact, was hard. It was one of the easiest decisions I've ever had to make as prime minister.
23: Or mind-blowing hypocrisy.
22: Because if we hadn't done it. Now, this isn't the first time we are faced with the threat of annihilation. On June 5th, 1967, Israel was surrounded by enemies who openly swore to destroy us. We weren't then in Judea Samaria, the heart of the historic homeland of the Jewish people. We weren't in Gaza. We weren't on the Golan Heights. Oh, and Mr. Ashara, you should know the Jews have been on the Golan Heights since the days of Moses. You can read it in the Bible. No, at that time, on the eve of the Six-Day War in 1967, we weren't in any of these places. We were in a tiny sliver of land We still are. That is equal to about one-third of 1% of the landmass of the entire Arab world. Yet they accuse Israel, tiny Israel, of colonialism, some colonialism. And who's accusing us? Well, among them are people in Britain and in France. For God's sakes, they invented the term. Their colonies braced the entire globe. Colonialism. Give us a break. Another lie. Yet at the time, on this tiny patch of earth, no West Bank, no Gaza, no Golan Heights, just the very survival of this one and only Jewish state, because this is what this conflict is about. It's not about territories. It's about the existence of a Jewish state at any boundaries. And yet, at the time, right at that time, we were threatened with annihilation by three Arab armies that were about to invade us. You know what Israelis were doing at the time? They were digging mass graves in preparation for the thousands and thousands of casualties in preparation to bury our dead. At the time, I was an Israeli high school student in Philadelphia, Pennsylvania. 5 days before the war broke out, I flew back to Israel. I found a country in total blackout. Israel braced for impact. I flew back to see my brother Jonathan. Yonatan, Yoni.
1: Hero, hero.
22: He was a 21-year-old paratroop officer. And like the rest of the army, his unit was already mobilized. I went to find him. I was told the paratroops are encamped in the orchards, the orange groves around Ramleh. So I went there and I asked some soldiers, do you know where Yoni Netanyahu is? Nope, nope. Then one guy said, oh, you mean the young guy? Yeah, he's in the next grove. So I went there. And suddenly, at the end of a long row of trees, I saw my brother. He was absolutely shocked to see me. Bibi, he said, Bibi, what are you doing here? We ran, we hugged each other. And over a cup of makeshift military coffee, I asked him the question that was on my mind, the question that was on everybody's mind. So Yoni, I said, what's going to happen? He paused, and then he said something I'll never forget. We're going to win, he said. We have no other choice. I remember those words as if it was yesterday. We're going to win. We have no other choice. And when we did, 9 years later, Palestinian terrorists hijacked a passenger airplane headed for Israel. They took it to Entebbe, Uganda. Like the Nazis, the terrorists selected the Jewish passengers, men, women, children, babies. They threatened to kill them all if Israel did not release Palestinian terrorists. And then, on July 4th, 1976, the bicentennial of the United States, in one of the most dramatic rescue missions in modern times, Yoni led his brave soldiers to the heart of Africa. Miraculously, they rescued 103 Jewish hostages and brought them all home, every single one of them. My brother, the commander of the storming party, was the only soldier killed in this mission. I want to thank Uganda again for recently erecting a statue of Yoni in the place where he fell. My friends, Yoni's words are as true today as they were more than half a century ago. We're going to win. We have no other choice. At no time was this demonstrated more clearly than on October 7th, 2023, the darkest day in Israel's history. On that horrific day, thousands of Palestinians, terrorists, stormed into Israel from Gaza. Now, I want you to know, there wasn't a single Israeli then in Gaza. Not a civilian, not a soldier, not one. But it didn't matter one bit. The Hamas terrorists committed the worst slaughter of Jews since the Holocaust. They went house to house, shooting Israeli civilians point blank. They did so with fiendish glee, with sadistic joy. They live streamed as they murdered. And who did they murder? The very Israelis, their neighbors, who gave them jobs, who picked up Palestinian children at the Gaza border and drove them to Israeli hospitals for cancer treatment and then brought them back. Can you imagine such monstrosity? These Hamas monsters, they slaughtered Holocaust survivors. They burned babies alive in front of their parents. They beheaded our men. They brutally raped our women, and then they murdered them. Altogether, they slaughtered 1,200 Israelis that day. I want to give you an idea of what this means for a country of 10 million. Proportionately, this is equal to 40,000 innocent Americans slaughtered in less than 24 hours. That's 16 times 9/11, 16 9/11s. That occurred not very far from here. On that darkest of days, our enemies expected us to collapse. Well, we didn't collapse. Instead, we rose and fought like lions.

0: For the past 3 years, our heroic soldiers have fought day in and day out in a seven-front war. Do you know any other country the size of New Jersey capable of fighting a seven-front war? And for 3 years, seven fronts, Hamas, Hezbollah, the Houthis, Iran, militias in Iraq, militias in Syria, Palestinian terrorists in Judea Samaria, they all ganged up on us to wipe us off the face of the earth. They failed. Because instead of collapsing, we delivered crippling blows to all of them. With our great American friends, we crushed Iran's army, navy, air force, and nuclear facilities. Israel hammered Hamas. We pummeled Hezbollah. You remember the beepers? Remember these things? Remember them? No? Well, I can tell you this. Hezbollah certainly remembers them. Guess what happened to the bulk of the Hezbollah's vast arsenal of 150,000 ballistic missiles and rockets, all aimed at our civilians? They're gone. Hezbollah's leaders, dead. Their spirit, broken. The arch-terrorists, the worst mass murderers on earth, not only killing Israelis, killing Americans, killing Brits, killing citizens of hundreds, dozens of countries. Khamenei, Def, Sinwar, Haniyeh, Nasrallah, and thousands of other terrorists who sought to destroy us. They're all gone too. The remaining terrorists are desperately trying to regroup. Every day, they try to murder our people. And in particular, they try to murder our people in our historic homeland, in Judea. By the way, that's where the word Jew comes from, Judea. That's our land. They try to murder us. Thousands of attempts per year on families, peaceful families driving along the roads. They shoot at pregnant women. They shoot entire families. Of course, none of this is covered in the international press or in the social media. None of it. None of it. What they cover is a handful of young juvenile delinquents, about 150 in number, who go or throw stones, who chop down olive trees. Occasionally they fire up, they lit some fires. I can't stand that. I won't stand for vigilantism. We're a country of law. So we put our shin bet on them. But that's what they call settler violence. And the number of casualties a year, maybe two or three, in the total time that this is being discussed, maybe two or three dead, compared to the thousands of terrorist attacks against the peaceful settlers, honorable people, law-abiding people. What a distortion. It's an obsession. I hear this discussion here. I mean, leaders of countries seriously talk about that, and they say it with such importance. We can't stand settler violence. You don't know what you're talking about. And listen, two days ago, I say this to my colleague, Emmanuel Macron. 3 days ago, a French citizen, Nathaniel Choucroune, a father of six, was gunned down when he visited a spring with his 16-year-old son, and a Hamas terrorist in Judea Samaria comes and fires point blank at him. In the last words he uttered, "Flee, flee, son, save yourself." That was 3 days ago. 2 days ago, in Judea Samaria, a reserve officer, a reserve soldier, Neria Leiter, was mowed down by a drive-down terrorist, Palestinian terrorist. He's fighting for his life now in a Jerusalem hospital.
1: I did not know this. In a what hospital?
0: I visited the family right before I boarded the plane to come.
1: All right. He's on fire. This is BB's finest moment. Our dear friend Israel illustrating methodically the heroism of Israel and the cowardice of her enemies. Be right back.
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1: So, he's not done. He's not done, BB. And, I see Saudi Arabia has walked out. Qatar has walked out. It's interesting. It's an interesting line that we walk in the United States. If you don't mind, pump up the volume.
0: He's murdered thousands of Kurdish civilians. He denies the Armenian genocide. He jails journalists and opposition leaders. In fact, I think he holds the world's record on this. And that's a tough call. But I think he's number one. He illegally occupies northern Cyprus, an EU member. And he regularly transgresses against Greece, a NATO member. Now he wants to take over Syria. Well, that's not surprising. Because he calls for Israel's destruction almost every single day. He says he's going to be the ruler of Jerusalem. No, sir, you won't. This is our country, our city, our eternal capital.
1: Man, he's good. Remember, he went to high school. He went to high school in a suburb of Philadelphia. Basically, that's Jersey and New York when you think about it, huh? He's one of us.
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19: In Arizona, water isn't just a worry, it's a crisis. I'm Jonathan Nez. 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We had to take care of livestock, farm to tend, and water to haul. That's why as president of the Navajo Nation, I work with the Trump administration and other elected officials to deliver greater water access to northern Arizona. 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It has to stop. I'm running for Congress because Eli Crane is failing us, and I approve this message because I'll work with anyone to save Arizona's water. Paid for by Jonathan Nez for Congress.
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1: Hey, is Kara on the line? Already? Fantastic. Wow. Kara Castronova, White House correspondent for Lindell TV, calling us from the White House right now. President Xi of China is there. It's the most important story in the world. But the fake news is obsessed with where MSNBC, whether or not they have a press pass or whether or not they have a building pass to get in. Kara Castronova, American hero, how are you?
25: Good. How are you doing, Greg?
1: Well, I'm fine. First of all, that ceremony was pretty wild today, that welcoming ceremony, wasn't it?
25: It was. I was there, and I was just a few feet away from everything, and it was a patriotic moment for me. I posted on X that it was a personal sort of feeling, you know, not as a journalist, but just being there because my dad was in the military, and also my mom is Chinese, just seeing sort of people there coming from China, even though, of course, I don't agree with the CCP or really respect Xi Jinping, but he is the president of China. President Trump was really proud. I could tell just by watching his face when the military came out. They did a great job. They were all sort of lining the rooftops of the White House above the Rose Garden. And there was just so much detail there that the White House put into it. I think it's important because of the respect that Xi Jinping showed President Trump when he went there to China, just really to set the stage for their negotiations, which happened in the Oval Office. We were hoping to get into that, but we didn't really expect to, just because Xi Jinping really doesn't take questions from reporters. So we didn't really get a chance to ask him any questions. So it was an interesting day. We actually got to go out back. President Trump was giving Xi Jinping a tour of Marine One, pointing out some of the ballroom construction. So we sort of got to watch that as well. It was just a small group of reporters there outside. So it's just been sort of a whirlwind and an honor. I was there at the airport yesterday, by the way, too, when he came down on Air China. So it was just magnificent, really, just to be able to get this opportunity to witness something so historical.
1: Wow, and you're really savoring it, which I love. By the way, I didn't know your mom was Chinese. Your mom, was she from China? From here? Where?
25: My mom's family is from China, and they went to the Philippines and came here. So, yes, she's 100% Chinese descent. So it's always interesting because I have an interesting relationship with China. Obviously, I don't agree with the government there, and I would love to go back one day when the CCP is no longer in power. But my family has experienced some sort of persecution, so really don't intend to go back until that happens.
1: Wow. Hey, China and President Trump, let me ask you this. Yes, the welcome has been immense. And how much is swamp beltway blowback is there? Is there anybody pointing their finger at President Trump and saying, you know what, this is over the top for a guy like President Xi, you know, and all the bad stuff he does?
25: I think there's some of the, you know, people in the Congress who weren't happy with it. And, of course, you know, you see a lot of comments online just from haters who are saying, oh, why is he rolling out the red carpet for President Xi, who's a dictator? And why is he sort of letting Chinese media in there and not the mainstream media when the mainstream media decided to boycott themselves? So, you know, like I said, it's important just because if you were here in person, you would see, like, they had such a natural rapport when they came out of that bilateral. It looked like they genuinely had a good conversation. It looked like they both were talking in a way that, as if they knew each other for a while, and they had a really good discussion. That's what President Trump said. But you could tell that. It wasn't just a statement. You could sort of tell from the way that their body language was, the way that they were sort of touching each other when talking, like whispering to each other. So you could tell it went well. And I think that a ceremony like this sort of sets the stage, like, to show President Xi the respect that he showed President Trump when President Trump visited China. And a lot of credit to Monica Crowley, I think, because she's sort of in charge of these events. I saw her out there just making sure everything's perfect and that the Chinese traditions are sort of respected, and so much detail that goes into it. There were some kids singing for Madame Peng and for Melania Trump as well. They perform, a group of school children performed similar fashion to the way that those kids were there to welcome President Trump. So I think a lot of it was just reciprocating the respect in order to set the stage for their bilateral, where so many things were discussed that would benefit the American people.
1: Wow. Hey, by the way, all right, so we covered the big stuff. What is the big agenda, by the way? AI, and I guess we're going to talk about Taiwan. What else are they doing? And you get briefings from the National Security Advisor, people like that. They want you to know what's going on. Maybe they tell you off the record, or senior administration officials. But what is this? Is there a goal for this little meeting they're having?
25: There is. I think a lot of it is AI and coming to an agreement, just because it's just so important right now. So many people are talking about it. President Trump has said, as you know, that we have to compete with China when it comes to AI. We can't allow them to get ahead of us. So that's something they would definitely be talking about. The trade deal that's set to expire, tariffs, manufacturing, rare earth minerals. So many things are on the table. I know that President Trump really would like China to stop purchasing so much oil from Iran, because obviously the president wants to choke out the Iranian economy. So that's something he'll probably ask of President Xi. And yeah, there's just a lot of things. I doubt they got to all of that in that bilateral. I'm sure that there'll be other talks in the next day or two. So there is a lot on the table here in Washington, D.C. with this meeting, even though there's a lot of ceremony and the things that we see on X. And I guess now the mainstream media is back, by the way, covering this stuff. They came back a little while ago. You know, President Trump's team, cabinet, and Xi Jinping's team are here talking while the president is sort of showing Xi Jinping around town.
1: Huh. So, yeah, the ban, apparently a judge said they got to be back in the White House, and now they're back in the White House. But they weren't back in the White House for that ceremony. And I was only watching one TV station when this stuff happened, but were the big networks, like the big cables, literally not covering the event because they were snubbed? They didn't?
25: I mean, they opted not to, which is just crazy to me, because it's just such a shot at their audience. I mean, I have a lot of family members that are elders, but they're, you know, they're older. They only watch network news, and they kept asking me, "Is President Xi here? What's going on?" Like, they literally are just kind of left in the dark because the mainstream media wasn't airing or even there with cameras. And the only ones that were, you know, banned here at the White House, as you know, is CNN, Politico, and MS Now. But the rest of the Big Five decided that they wanted to join this boycott and that they wouldn't cover until CNN got in the gate. So they were here with their cameras today, I guess, ready to shoot. But until CNN got in the gate, because there was a little bit of misunderstanding at the gate, their passes had to sort of be reinstated by the Secret Service, and they were having a hard time getting them in. They just opted, from what I understand, just to not shoot the ceremony at all. So I guess they're back on duty. They're all back here in droves. There are a lot of them here moving in their equipment. And as you know, that judge ordered them back here. That, by the way, fun fact, is Judge Kelly, who was the judge in the Proud Boys case, who sentenced those guys to decades in prison. But he's the judge that issued that order. So as of right now, they're back here. I'm sure that when President Trump isn't as busy and she leaves, they will appeal, or his lawyers are probably working on that as we speak to appeal that. So it's never a boring day here. I did reach out to the WHA. I'm sure you remember when you were here, and asked for comment. Would they stand with a smaller organization, maybe even like Newsmax or like Lindell TV or the Gateway Pundit, say, if we got banned or our press passes taken away from a future administration? In 2 years, if we get kicked out of the press pool, would they show the solidarity with us that they showed with each other? And I'm waiting to hear back from them for comment. I'm curious to what they would say.
1: Yeah. Wow. That's something to really consider. Hey, one other thing. I heard that there was some pushing and shoving between the Chinese reporters and the American reporters, and maybe the Secret Service was involved. Did you see any of that? What happened?
25: I did. I was in the briefing room when that incident occurred, when they sort of rushed through and we were all standing by in shock. We didn't know what was happening. It was almost like a whirlwind just flew by us, a bunch of Chinese reporters sort of charging at the door that leads, into the lower press area. They just literally blazed through and just, I guess the cultural differences are on display. A lot of pushing, shoving, yelling, and just being plain rude, to be honest, and obnoxious. The Chinese media today kind of arguing for spots with what seemed like White House staff and Secret Service. And, I was there when they sort of pushed past everybody in the briefing room.
1: It's cultural differences.
25: Everybody was just in shock because everybody's so rude here in general. Like, we're kind of used to that treatment sometimes by, to be honest, some mainstream media cameramen who literally use their cameras as weapons to knock people out of the way. But that was like over the top today with the Chinese press.
1: Hey, one thing you mentioned, the airport, you were at the airport. You know what I noticed, among other things? That's a great big 747, Boeing 747. President Xi travels on an American-made jet. And I find that significant. They have their own aircraft manufacturing, but it's crummy. And that's a great big and, I think, relatively new Air China jet. And it just says something, And I think we're overly intimidated by the Chinese and what they bring to the table and AI and the moon. You know, mm-hmm. If they get to the moon, we got there 60 years ago. Good luck with the moon.
25: Yeah. I was surprised to read, too, that when I was looking into it, that they're behind us on semiconductor chips and definitely behind on AI. So, that wasn't something I really was familiar with, but they're behind on a lot of technology. So they're definitely here trying to sort of access that technology by talking to President Trump and, I guess, negotiating. That's sort of what they're looking for, access to our semiconductor chips and some of our AI secrets.
1: All right. Well, before we say goodbye there, Kara Castronova, White House correspondent for Lindell TV, just knows what's going on there, but also was a hero. All that January 6th nonsense went down and covered that case. What do the J6ers need now, if anything? I mean, I feel like a lot of them are kind of still neither here nor there. They haven't been restored. You know what I mean? But is there anything else to be done? What should be done? Is it over? What?
25: Well, I know that there is a lawsuit that was filed by some J6ers, and Jonathan Gross, who worked with the DOJ, sort of asking Todd Blanche and Department of Justice, and they're not asking for compensation or anything, just a meeting with Department of Justice to talk about January 6th and sort of share their stories and what happened, because these are things I think they want to go into the record and make right the wrongs that were done. And there, shockingly, from what I understand, was a motion to dismiss that case by the DOJ. So I think a lot of the J6ers sort of feel left behind by this Department of Justice. They were sort of hoping for, obviously they got their pardons and they're very happy with President Trump, but they were unhappy that the Department of Justice sort of isn't going after the people that went after them, like some prosecutors, like certain members of the FBI that are still there. Actually, a lot of prosecutors, like Jocelyn Valentine, is there, who prosecuted General Flynn, the Proud Boys, so many J6ers. She tried to frame President Trump, according to J6ers, and get them to say that he was the one that made them go there, made them do it. So she's actually the one who's prosecuting the alleged pipe bomber, Brian Cole Jr.'s case right now. A lot of people feel that she uses really unethical means to get confessions. So a lot of people are sort of asking that these J6 prosecutors and FBI agents that were so, just terrible during the J6 roundups get fired and get rid of them. So that's one of the main acts. And I think a lot of people also are asking for the release of Brian Cole Jr. A lot of people consider him a J6er. He's the alleged pipe bomber. So a lot of J6ers sort of standing in solidarity with him. And, you know, one thing I'm going to just really quickly mention, Don Lemon's reporter actually reported on this. He was there at the courthouse when there was a big rally outside for Brian Cole Jr. when he had a hearing, and there was a lot of J6ers and Proud Boys there. And I think his disbelief and the focus of his story was that how all these quote-unquote white supremacists, just how shocked he was that they were out there standing in solidarity for a black autistic man. It was like something that his mind couldn't really wrap around. He's like, wow, like maybe Trump supporters aren't that bad. They're out there advocating for a black man who's autistic and asking the Trump administration to release him. So he was sort of shocked by that, Don Lemon's reporter, and that was published on Don Lemon's Substack.
1: That's pretty interesting. Yeah, that's what we're about. We don't care about what's on the outside. It's the inside. Well, Kara, really great that you're there. Hey, you know what? I'm reminded. Maybe I should follow up. I love Jeanine Pirro, and she's a hero in my book. But I do remember Jeanine Pirro on Fox really laying into those January Sixers, and I wonder if maybe her personal feelings about the J6ers and what they are. You know, I wonder about that. It's interesting because she went off on those J6ers. You know, they're bums, they're jerks. I remember it so well. So I wonder if that's carrying over here a little bit. You are amazing, Kara Castronova. Find her, Lindell TV. Find her on social media. Kara Castronova, we thank you.
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1: 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I'll be right back.
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8: It's kind of unbelievable when you think about it. You know what I mean? Look, all I'm saying is gay marriage set back a lot of things, including the gays. All right? They think they wanted it, and now the divorces are coming in, right? People are getting divorced, and there are other complications. And it's no good. It's no good. I do not believe in gay marriage. No gays get married, period. It's in the Bible. And if that sounds radical to you, Barack Obama had the same damn opinion, okay, when he ran for president. How about that one? All right. Hey, is that who I think it is? Where's our friend? Barbara, are you there?
9: Yes. Hi, Greg.
8: Wonderful.
9: Hello.
8: How are you? Welcome back.
9: Thank you. Thank you. Right now, millions of Catholics around the world are celebrating the beatification of Archbishop Fulton J. Sheen. And as I look back at his work, I read quotes that pertain to you and one that pertains directly to President Trump. Because he was such a wise man. He had 30 million people watching him every week, and we only had 160 million people in the country at that time. And of those 30 million that watched, 70% were non-Catholic. He was a very wise man. And in listening to your radio show, he would see you putting into effect his feeling that love is not an emotion, it is an act of the will. How often do you talk to callers who come in and maybe they're obnoxious, maybe they're very confrontational, and you tell them that you strongly disagree with them, but that that doesn't mean that you don't love them. And you love them because they're made in the image and likeness of God. So even if you disagree, you love them. And that's what Bishop Sheen saw. And when it comes to President Trump, I believe Fulton Sheen would apply this. Patience is power. Patience is not an absence of action. Rather, it is timing. It waits for the right time to act for the right principles and in the right way. And we've seen that with Trump again and again and again, that people are like, he isn't doing anything. And then all of a sudden, he will take an action and everyone says, oh my, that was the right action. And he does it at the right time, according to the right principles.
8: Wow. Yeah, I got to remember when the callers call in. Sometimes I forget the

0: love part, but I do love everybody. I love everybody. I really do. I genuinely, you know, I mean, people like, who do I have any enemies right now? Probably, you know, Pete Hegseth. Is he an enemy? If I saw him right now, I would just genuinely be happy. I'd do whatever I could to help. There's a guy I used to work with who I hate, but I actually love. I don't hate him, actually. Thank God he was such a jerk to me. You know what I mean? Because it was, and God, I think, allowed him to be a jerk. God wanted him to be a jerk. Well, anyway, I did not know that about Fulton Sheen. That's amazing news. We appreciate it so much, your wisdom and your guidance. Thank you, Barbara.
1: You're welcome, Greg.
0: All right, you keep it up. Thank you, thank you, thank you. Yeah, it's interesting. Fulton Sheen, I have watched some of his commentaries. I mean, he's like Billy Graham and Joel Osteen and T.D. Jakes. And the Pope all wrapped up into one. That Fulton Sheen was amazing. Hey, here's Leif. Leif, as in Leif Garrett. Remember that guy, the teen idol there, Leif?
2: Yeah, Greg, this is the third time I talk to you. You say that every time.
0: Well, sorry. Excuse me. But it's true. I mean, how many Leif do you meet? Leif Erickson and Leif Garrett and you. So what's up?
2: I've never met one. Well, the Brian Cole, one thing never set straight with me was I saw news of his neighbors saying that he would, like, never make eye contact and never had a conversation with him. And then I remember seeing video evidence of the suspect, and it waved at a patrol car when it went by. How would a guy who like, wouldn't look at his neighbors just wave at a patrol car?
0: Sir, that is an extraordinary observation. Now, that is interesting. You're right. He was going by the hotel, and he waved. You're right about that. You know who would wave at a patrol car? Law enforcement! And there's been a lot of speculation that the bomber was actually law enforcement. I'm so glad you called, Leif. That is fascinating. That is absolutely fascinating. Did you notice that yourself? Did you read that somewhere? What?
2: No, I've noticed it. I've been thinking about it when it first came out.
0: Yeah.
2: I saw it on TV that those two things never said, you know, went straight.
0: They don't. They don't whatsoever. Thank you for telling me that. I am going to put that on the video, and I'm gonna make something of that. Thank you, Leif, very, very much. Very interesting. Thanks for the idea. Frank.
3: Hey, Greg, I just wanted to update you and everyone that there's something we can do about these sex symbols in our children's classroom. As of August 31st, 2026, the court case is Dolce versus Connecticut Central School District. Okay, these teachers were told to take the flags down. They allege that Connecticut School District and its officials violated their First and Fourteenth Amendment rights and Title VII. But it was proven in court that as a result, the district did not violate their First Amendment rights. Okay, the teachers cannot state a First Amendment viewpoint discrimination claim against the district or board of education or individual district officials because the pride flags and stickers they displayed on their classroom walls and drawers were speech that owes its existence to their professional responsibilities.
0: All right, man. So bottom line is what? No pride or pride?
3: The bottom line is they're sex symbols and they can be removed by law. They should be. And you're right. We have a duty to do it. Stand up.
0: Stand up and take those crazy pride perverted stuff. Take it out of there. I'll see you later. All the best.
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6: News. I'm John Saucier. Chinese President Xi Jinping is now at the White House, part of a state visit. And President Trump praising the relationship he has with the Chinese leader.
9: From the time of my first election in 2016, President Xi and I have forged a friendship, a truly great friendship, actually, built on mutual respect and the vital interests of our people.
6: These two leaders will talk today and then a formal state dinner tonight in honor of the Chinese president. A Senate Judiciary Subcommittee with a hearing over transgender athletes competing in girls' sports. Tennessee Republican Senator Marsha Blackburn on Fox criticizes some Democrats for not attending.
10: It is so disrespectful of the 3 million high school and college female athletes that they would not even show up to have a discussion. How do we protect them?
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12: 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Good afternoon. It's Thursday, September 24th. Up next, your local news and a check of the weather forecast. I'm Greg Paul, reporting for the Talk of the Quad Cities. KQNA News brought to you this hour by Yavapai Plan. A Prescott man is facing multiple charges following a break-in at the YMCA facility.
13: The incident occurred just after midnight last Friday.
14: Prescott Police Department officers responded to a report of a possible burglary in progress at the YMCA located at 750 Whipple Street. A security officer from the Yavapai Regional Medical Center had been watching a male subject on the security camera system who was acting suspicious.
13: Lieutenant Gary Novak says the security officer watched as a man walked onto the YMCA property, climbed a fenced area, and entered the building.
14: Officers arrived and established a perimeter around the building. Verbal announcements were made from outside the building but received no response. Officers then entered the building and conducted an interior search.
13: The suspect, 34-year-old Marcus Marino, was found hiding in a supply closet. Marino has been arrested for burglary, trespassing, and resisting arrest. I'm Bill Monroe reporting.
12: An event that aims to connect veterans at risk of homelessness with essential services is tomorrow. The U.S. Vets Prescott organization is hosting the Yavapai County Stand Down event at its facility on Whipple Street from 8 a.m. to 5 p.m. For more information, call Amy Montgomery at 928-547-3921. The Prescott Valley Town Council meets at 5:30 tonight to discuss code provisions regarding e-bikes.
15: Town officials had established a work group to evaluate concerns associated with increased use of e-bikes. The work group was tasked with reviewing local safety concerns, Arizona law, regulations adopted by other municipalities, community input, and options for moving forward. There have been 5 reported e-bike-related accidents since January. An ordinance before council tonight in the library auditorium on Skooga Boulevard would require riders to operate at a reasonable and prudent speed and comply with posted speed limits. They would also be required to yield to pedestrians and certain other vehicles on sidewalks and multi-use paths. Riders under the age of 18 years old would be required to wear a properly fitted and fastened protective helmet. The ordinance also establishes nighttime lighting and rear reflector requirements. I'm Lindsay Draper reporting.
12: Former Arizona State Senator Sina Kerr is running to be Arizona's first lieutenant governor, and she joins Sanford Cohen for a live one-on-one interview this afternoon at 4 p.m. on Talk of the Town. Yavapai County Supervisor Mary Mallory also stops by to talk about Proposition 497, the jail district funding prop, which could result in a drop in what you pay in property taxes. Join Sanford Cohen for Talk of the Town, live and local, starting at 4 p.m. today on KQ&A. In KQ&A Sports, the Arizona Diamondbacks got a second straight win against the Colorado Rockies 5-3 last night. The Diamondbacks will be going for the sweep at 11:30 this morning, and all the live action can be heard right here on KQ&A. That's your news. 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
12: Your KQ&A weather forecast brought to you by Ciao Bella. For the Prescott area, partly sunny today with a high temp of 76, cloudy tonight with a low of 54, and partly sunny tomorrow, 80 for the high. In the Verde Valley, sun and clouds with a high of 84 today. This evening, cloudy with an overnight low of 61, and partly sunny on Friday with a high of 89. That's your forecast. I'm Greg Pohl for AM 1130 and 99.9 FM in Prescott, 95.5 FM in Prescott Valley and Cottonwood, the talk of the Quad Cities, KQ&A.
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0: Welcome to the Hugh Hewitt Show. I'm guest host Kurt Schlichter, rounding out 4 days of radio insanity here at the Hugh Hewitt Show. I'm broadcasting live from my rancho in the great Lone Star State of Texas, where I've been bringing you insights on the ground here about what's happened with our friend James Tallarico. Oh, we'll be talking about him, let me tell you. Now, for those of you just tuning in, who the heck am I and why am I here? Well, let me tell you. I am a retired United States Army infantry colonel. I met Hugh for the first time when he came and spoke at my cavalry squadron's ball, gosh, back in 2007? I guess my cavalry Stetson impressed him, as did the troops of my squadron, 1st Squadron, 18th Cavalry, great bunch of guys. Amazing folks, as all our troops are. I later helped Hugh go off to Kosovo and see the 1st of the 18th when it was serving there. I am a trial lawyer as well, Los Angeles, 30 years, although I'm admitted in Texas and D.C. too, for that matter. But I don't really do that anymore. I kind of do this stuff. I guest host a lot for Hugh and other Salem hosts. I also am a senior columnist at townhall.com. And you can read me every Monday, Wednesday, and Thursday. And you should go read me today. I've got a big hit. It's a column called Beat the Press. That's right, Beat the Press. Not loving the press right now. Having some run-ins with the press personally. That may come up a little later when we talk to some of our other guests. And we've got some great guests coming up. I'm also an author. I am the author of the Kelly Turnbull series of conservative action novels, which has sold hundreds of thousands of copies. And you can go get those on Amazon. But you should also go and get American Warlord. It's my new novel. It's coming out on Election Day, November 3rd. I don't know if that's auspicious or not. We're going to talk about whether Election Day will be auspicious or not, to be sure. But you can get American Warlord on Amazon. You should go pre-order it. American Warlord. It's a fun novel. It's really cool. You'll love American Warlord. Let's get right into it. Let's take a moment and appreciate where we are. Let's be present in the glory that is having President Donald Trump, because we're not always going to have him as a president. I'm sorry to say. I feel like it was under Reagan, you just assumed it would go on forever. But times will change. He will move on to do other things. But while he's here, let's enjoy him. Let's savor the uniqueness of having a president who takes America's side in a fight. Cut number one.
19: Well, we've had great conversations. I think we're the most respected country in the world. But 2 years ago, we were laughed at. We were mocked. We were like a bunch of fools. We're the most respected country anywhere in the world by far. And that's the way it goes. Thank you.
0: We're the most respected country in the world. And if you look at things and ignore the garbage regime media, you'll understand why, because Donald Trump is resetting the strategic chessboard. You remember that game Risk you used to play when you were a kid? Donald Trump's doing it in real life. He's getting the choke points. He's taking opposing pieces off the board. He is setting America up for a century of success. I'm not overplaying it. I got a little background in this. I am a graduate of the United States Army War College. Again, it's a party war college. I get it. But I've got my master's in strategic studies. And I think I know a little about this stuff. And what I see is win after win after win. What about Iran, Kurt? What about Iran? There's this thing called strategic patience. You need to start having it. While Xi is here in America, Xi, president of our most dangerous opponent, Trump is still dealing with Iran, and he's dealing with them the hard way. Cut two.
20: On Iran, what are you going to be talking about?
21: We'll see. I'll be talking about that and many other subjects. We'll see, but it's all coming along well, including that.
0: Yes, he's going to be talking about Iran with Xi, and Xi's got a lot to talk about because Trump is taking Xi's resources. The Chinese don't have oil. They need to get it from somewhere. They were getting it from Venezuela. Well, that's done, right? They were getting it from Iran. That's not happening anymore. We're blockading them. We are using the economic lever of national power. We've used the military lever. We've used the diplomatic lever. If you can believe it, Donald Trump has got it so that in the same war against a Muslim enemy, you have Arab nations and Israelis both flying missions on the same side. Boom! My mind's exploding. It's incredible. It's incredible what Donald Trump has done, and people should appreciate it. He's also picked one heck of a winning team. Among the superstars, Scott Bessent, our Treasury Secretary. Let's hear what he said to Brett Baer yesterday. Cut three.
22: We are squeezing the Iranians like they've never seen. Today, I would say that the external flights from Iran, probably more than 80 or 90% of them got shut down. I'm not sure how the Iranian representatives at the UN are going to get home. So we have made it very clear around the world, whether it's the financiers, the people who are doing business, the people who are supplying the Iranians, we know who you are, you know who you are, and we are going to prosecute and execute your companies and your bank accounts every day and every week.
0: Ouch. Scott Bessent, once again, cut four.
22: In terms of constricting and cutting off the financial oxygen to them, and I don't know whether it's going to be a week, a month, or 2 months, but they are going to yell uncle. And you know, the goal here can be one of three states of the world. One, the regime turns on each other, not impossible. Two, we get some kind of uprising from the Iranian people. They probably killed 50,000 of their own population, so very, very difficult. And then three, to get the Iranians to, if they want to make a deal, to stick to the deal. As President Trump said at the beginning of August, he didn't think the Iranians were ready for a deal. We gave the MOU a try on June 3rd, and then the Iranians, a few weeks later, began firing the on ships in the strait and being very aggressive. And this time, if there is a deal, I guarantee you they're going to stick with it.
0: Of course, Benjamin Netanyahu was in New York City for the UN General Assembly. I guess Madami couldn't arrest him, did he? He gets up to address it, and a bunch of people walk out. What a bunch of losers. Cut number five.
23: Mr. President, before I begin, just a quick announcement. If there are any other moral cowards who haven't yet left this hall, please do so now. Thank you very much.
0: What a stud. Special Forces in Israel has led its country to defeat its enemies. He's an amazing guy. Here's what he had to say to these losers at the UN. Cut five.
23: Ladies and gentlemen, 14 years ago, I stood on this podium and I drew a red line. I vowed to prevent Iran's murderous dictatorship from developing atomic bombs, nuclear weapons aimed at destroying Israel, nuclear weapons that could threaten the entire world. That's exactly what we did. Now let me say something that might surprise you. Devastating Iran's nuclear facilities was hard. It was very hard to do. But for me, it was one of the easiest decisions I've ever had to make as prime minister.
0: Thank you, Benjamin Netanyahu, for doing a great job. You know, when the Iranians walked out, they put a picture of Qasem Soleimani on their desk. It was a jigsaw puzzle with a lot of pieces missing. I'm Kurt Schlichter. We'll be back with more of the Hugh Hewitt Show.
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0: Welcome back to the Hugh Hewitt Show. I'm guest host Kurt Schlichter. And that's Hansen. And now, my next guest, of course, is Jim Hansen, president of World Strat. You can follow him at Jim Hansen DC. And you might think, yeah, I would go for Ballad of the Green Berets. But not me. No, I go for Hansen. Are you related in any way to these 90s power popsters?
9: No, and you know, like everybody else, I would have bet they would all be in rehab and, you know, in deep trouble as the kid band they were. Turns out they all got married, had families, and are doing great. So more power to Hansen.
0: Amazingly, somebody made a joke about them to some, like, Greg Danzig or something. And he's like, no, man, those guys are really good musicians, and they're living their vision. It's like, hey, fight it out power. For Hansen, baby. Well, speaking of fighting it out, there are a lot of people out there telling us that this war with Iran is going way too long. I'm of the opinion maybe Americans need to get a little more strategic patience. What do you think?
9: Well, okay, let's first agree that everybody would have been happier if the initial decapitation strike, when we whacked the 40 guys on the first night, would have toppled the regime. We all could have been quite a bit more pleased with that outcome than with what we've got now. It didn't happen. And I don't know that that was the goal. You know, it was one of those situations where let's do this. We're going to make sure they can't have quality command control. We want to degrade their ability to do bad things. And if that topples the regime, great. But the goal was to destroy all of their dangerous toys so they couldn't immediately build a nuke weapon or do other, you know, horrendous things. And at that point, we're now in the longer grind to saying, look, you guys are either going to capitulate and sign a deal, or over the long term, we're going to grind you to dust. We're going to send you on a one-way ticket to hell, as President Trump pointed out at the UN General Assembly.
0: Well, you know, Jim Hansen, the if you listen to regime media, which I never do, because when they're not lying, they're usually just wrong. They're telling me that you're going to lose you Republicans are going to lose the midterms because everyone's sick of Iran and this war and everything. And yes, gas is about a dollar more a gallon. Okay, all right, that's true. As far as casualties, we've had 18 casualties. That is, 18 is less than the platoon I led in the Persian Gulf War. I'm not running that down running down the casualties naturally, but you've got to put things in perspective, and the American people seem unable to do that. This is the American people who ground their way through the Civil War, through World War I and World War II. What happened to us?
9: Well, so many things have happened to degrade our spirit and, you know, our stick-to-itiveness. But I think in this situation, the correct question is, Would you rather have a president who refuses to face an imminent existential threat because he might lose the midterm elections, not his own position even, but just Congress? Or would you have somebody who's willing to take that political risk because it's the right thing to do and does something that he knows is going to damage him politically, not just with the other people, not just with the general public, but with his own party? There are plenty of people on the political right who are absolutely angry about this. And I can understand that, but I'd still rather someone who is willing to do the right thing and take the hits. And that's exactly what President Trump did.
10: Well, you know, Jim Hansen, there are many ways of fighting a war. There's, you know, using the military, using diplomatic power, using economic power, which we're doing to Iran. We're strangling them right now. There's also information power. And right now, President Xi is in Washington, D.C. with Donald Trump. And it kind of looks like Xi's People's Republic of China, combining with local leftists and with tech oligarchs, are kind of working together on an information operation to shape the battlefield for AI development. Have you noticed how all this stuff spontaneously, you know, occurred? It just sort of happened. And of course, nothing just sort of occurs and happens.
9: Now, and throw in Bernie Sanders. So we've got our, you know, our favorite commie here in the U.S. He said, oh, we got to stop it before we destroy the world. Look, the Anthropic and OpenAI guys, they're scared about their IPOs because they are burning truckloads of $100 bills to build these super cool AIs that people are using right now to make videos of rabbits bouncing on trampolines. That's not a sustainable business model, and that's going to cost them money. And when you do an IPO, you get a very deep audit before you can do that by the accounting firms who do that for a living. And they're pointing out, you're not making any money. You know, what's your plan to make money? So they're trying to say, we want some regulatory capture. We want the government to step in, you know, and stop our competitors and make us look better in comparison. Well, no, we're not going to do that. You know, and that obviously would help the Chinese who are behind. You know, their best bet is to steal our IP, to take anything that we're doing, copy it, and try to make a Temu copy of it. You know, so they got Temu OpenAI, Temu Anthropic, Temu Claude. You know, and all those things. And they can't catch up unless we handcuff ourselves. So I think you nailed it. It is a combined, and they, whether they're working together or not, I don't know, but I suspect. But they are all have, they all do have the same goal, and their goal is to stop us from dominating. And guess what? President Trump ain't about all that. He's about global domination.
10: Well, you know, Jim, I'm not worried about dying from AI because I died when I froze to death from the second ice age, and I melted from the acid rain, and then I burned up from the global warming. By the way, did you hear? We haven't had any hurricanes this year. That's also the fault of global warming. Have you ever seen a leftist panic where the remedy wasn't to immediately shut down all debate and give leftists all the things that they already always wanted?
9: Yeah, they're not comically bad at this point. And I think the thing is, they've been getting away with it for a long time. As you mentioned, the first or the second ice age thing, that was back in the 70s.
10: Yep.
9: You know, like, oh, and then you had the ozone layer, which I think might have been real. But they continue to use the same playbook until it doesn't work. The problem is, I think people have caught on to the fact that constant panic, you know, oh, the kids are going to die unless we trans them. No, they're probably not. Actually, they're going to die if we do trans them, as it turns out from some studies up in Scandinavia. So all of their panic mongering and doom mongering, and, you know, Greta Thunberg jumping from one, oh, this is the worst thing, the current thing is this is the worst thing, we're not buying it. You know, we understand that there are dangers, and we understand that we have a responsibility to act responsibly, but they don't seem to follow that. And I promise I will go ahead and trust them when they start playing by their own rules.
10: Well, you know, Jim, I'm still trying to figure out exactly how AI is going to kill us all. Is it going to, you know, add, you know, subtly add, you know, a pinch of strychnine to the barbecue rub recipe that I asked it for, you know, trick me into offing myself somehow? I don't know. Nobody ever squares that circle with how AI is going to turn into Skynet. But whatever. Jim, can you join me in the next segment and let's talk about the midterms?
9: Absolutely.
10: Looking forward to it. Come back for me, Kurt Schlichter, and more Jim Hansen here on The Hugh Hewitt Show right after this.
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0: News. I'm John Saucier. Chinese President Xi Jinping is now at the White House, part of a state visit. And President Trump praising the relationship he has with the Chinese leader.
1: From the time of my first election in 2016, President Xi and I have forged a friendship, a truly great friendship, actually, built on mutual respect and the vital interests of our people.
0: These two leaders will talk today and then a formal state dinner tonight in honor of the Chinese president. A Senate Judiciary Subcommittee with a hearing over transgender athletes competing in girls' sports. Tennessee Republican Senator Marsha Blackburn on Fox criticizes some Democrats for not attending.
2: It is so disrespectful of the 3 million high school and college female athletes that they would not even show up to have a discussion. How do we protect them?
0: America is listening to Fox News.
3: I love the monsoons. 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

0: Welcome back to the Hugh Hewitt Show. I'm guest host Kurt Schlichter. That, of course, is Husker Du with Divide and Conquer. It rocks! And so does my guest, Jim Hansen, and we'll be continuing our conversation. Let's turn to the midterms, Jim. Everybody's telling me we're doomed. We're being divided. We're being conquered. We're going to be destroyed. What do you say?
1: I think if anything could destroy us, it's that Minnesota nerd wave music you listen to. I love almost everything. I can't deal with that. Here's one thing I'm sure of. Nobody knows how to poll anymore. Okay, I don't think you can accurately poll. So you keep seeing these things like James Tallarico is ahead in Texas. What Texas is that?
0: You know,
1: is
0: ain't
1: there
0: the
1: an
0: one
1: alt
0: I'm
1: Texas
0: in.
1: I'm not aware of?
0: Ain't no, the one it's I'm not. In.
1: And you know, and you look, I think there's a couple things aside from that. You know, we'll go to the places where you need to and support the candidates you need to. But I think there's a couple gifts to the right in this. One is Tallarico, because he is a world-class freakazoid robot of his own, you know, demented type.
0: Oh, yes.
1: And having him against, you know, I don't know what people think of Paxton. Doesn't matter. Paxton's normal. Paxton's just a dude. He's a politician. Tallarico is a freak. Then you've got my boy Abdul El Sayed in Michigan. I love this guy because he's an Islamist. He's got everything that normal people hate. And he's got Hassan Piker, who is another, you know, tremendous gift to the Republicans, who's campaigning with him. Now he's like, well, he didn't actually campaign with me. He's like, dude, you invited him to your rallies. He spoke. He said, I hate America, and so does Abdul. You know, that's what we've got going for us. We need to run against that and say, let JD and Trump cook for the next 2 years because America's coming back.
0: Well, look, I think you left out something. You left out Susan Collins running against the dude who, like, had kids with his second cousin. It's like the most hilarious joke in Eurotrip.
1: Right. And he was the better alternative to the Nazi tattoo guy. You know?
0: It's like,
1: I don't know.
0: Our candidate was so bad, we went to the dude who's, cavorting with his second cousin. I mean, yuck! Wow. I mean, it's just, oh, gross! Have you had a chance to take a look at the race down in Georgia with Mike Collins, who was here on the Hugh Hewitt Show yesterday?
1: Yeah, and I think there's, you know, that's one of those places. Georgia should be, I mean, it's got Atlanta, which pulls it towards the blue side. But it's also the rest of that state is so red that I think at some level that needs to come back to reality. So I'd like to think we could pick up some ground in Georgia. But, you know, like I said, we'll see. I'm not willing to trust the polling. So that one, you tell me how that's going to work.
0: Well, look, I'm pretty impressed by Mike Collins. He's resolutely normal, which is more than I could say for most of these Democrats. They're just all so weird, right?
1: They thought that's the thing. Yeah, I think they decided that, no, we haven't been crazy enough. You know, and they keep saying, it's like the, you know, we have never tried, you know, true socialism. We have never tried true crazy leftist socialism. And they said, yeah, no, we are Democrat socialists. So they're now adopting it. And I say, more power to you. Bring it. Tell the truth. Take off the mask.
0: Look, I think there are a lot of us Republicans. Some of us are mad about the Iran war for reasons to escape us, as we discussed in the previous segment. Others are mad because Trump hasn't done all the things that he said he was going to do immediately, instantly, within 2 years. At the end of the day, the alternative is a bunch of kid castrating, communist, Hamas-hugging freaks.
1: Yeah, we are blessed by having enemies who are awful. And I think the difficult thing is, okay, there's a lot of things to argue about and say they aren't going good. And look, nobody, we've got a Sprinter van. I buy diesel, okay?
0: Yeah.
1: That's painful to fill that thing up now. And it's true. So let's not pretend that's not a bad thing. But let's not pretend it's going to change. It's not going to change because it will go down. The straits are opening. You know, that is going to flip itself the other way, and that will change. What President Trump has done is, anybody remember the borders closed? You know, have we not destroyed DEI in almost every major organization? You know, the colleges now can't do it. They're paying the administration for their previous sins. Corporate America can't do it. You can't discriminate on the basis of race anymore. I'm pretty sure I was voting for that as much as I was voting for anything else when, you know, it was time for Trump too.
0: Well, that's right, Jim. We're having a crisis of what have you done for me lately? And Trump, in a way, is a victim of his own success. Yeah, you got all those things done, but what else is there? Well, there's plenty more to come.
1: Everything.
0: Yeah, if you keep the Congress in Republican hands, dummies. I'm Kurt Schlichter. Thank you, Jim Hansen of World Strat. We'll be right back with more Hugh Hewitt Show.
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0: Welcome back to the Hugh Hewitt Show. I'm guest host Kurt Schlichter. Of course, that's Jerry Lee Lewis. And I'm playing him for two reasons. First, we brought up Troy Jackson. He's the Democrat slash communist, to the extent those two words differ, who's running against Susan Collins in Maine for the United States Senate. And why would I play Jerry Lee Lewis in connection with Troy Jackson? Because they both got together with their cousins. Ah, gross, nasty. Here's how bad the Democrats are in Maine. They had a guy with a Nazi tattoo who was so reprehensible on so many levels, they're like, get me the guy who's doing his cousin. Get me that guy. That's a step up for us. The guy who's intimate with his cousin. Let's go that direction. A new poll came out, and I don't trust any of the polls. I'm just throwing this out there because it's interesting. Susan Collins up 3 on this guy. Susan Collins is never up in polls in Maine, except when there's an actual election. Then she's like 8 points ahead. So make of that what you will. But if you write off Susan Collins, you are a fool. Great balls of fire is also applicable to Benjamin Netanyahu, who deserves enormous credit for being brave enough to take on the terrorists of Hamas, the terrorists of Hezbollah, and the terrorist mullahs in Iran side by side with the Americans before the Iranians can put a great ball of fire over Tel Aviv or New York. And how do I know that they would? Somebody asked me yesterday, how do you know they do that? Because they've been telling me death to America for 50 years. Okay, there's a benefit of being old. It's called experience. When someone tells you he wants you dead, you should probably listen to him. Cut number 19, Benjamin Netanyahu at the UN.
1: Tyrants the world over seek to threaten us. They seek to undermine our resolve with their campaign of lies. But ultimately, as on the military battlefield, the Jewish people will prevail. It will take time. It will take time to vanquish the lies. It will take time for the world to acknowledge what is so plain to see, that Hamas used Palestinian civilians as human shields, that it used hospitals, schools, mosques as terrorist command posts, that it stole much of the food we let into Gaza. And while Hamas did everything possible to keep Palestinian civilians in harm's way, often at gunpoint, Israel did everything possible to get them out of harm's way. We sent millions of text messages warning civilians to leave combat areas. We made millions of phone calls. We dropped millions of leaflets. I want to ask you some questions. What genocidal regime gives a million polio vaccinations to the enemy's population? What genocidal regime enables the distribution of 2 million tons of food into Gaza? That's a ton for every person. Accusing Israel of genocide is the greatest lie of the century. If you want to know how big a lie, if you want to know how absurd it is, listen to Colonel John Spencer. He's head of urban warfare studies at West Point. He's considered one of the world's, or perhaps the world's foremost expert on urban warfare. I think he's with us today. Colonel Spencer has studied every urban war from antiquity to modern times, from ancient Greece to Mosul to Gaza. And here's what Colonel Spencer says. Israel has done more to prevent civilian casualties in war than any other military in history. In history. We've taken innumerable steps to protect the civilian population. Is this genocide? Of course not. It's the opposite of genocide. So to all those that are spreading these lies about my country and about our brave soldiers, whether they sit in this hall or in the office of the anti-Semitic mayor of New York I say this. Shame on you. Shame on you for distorting the facts. Shame on you for inverting victim and aggressor. Shame on you for spitting in the face of truth.
0: That's Benjamin Netanyahu laying it down. And frankly, it's amazing. It is so great to hear somebody speak with such clarity and such honesty. He's absolutely right. Look, if I have any objection to how the Israelis have conducted their wars, it's that they're too nice, that they haven't gone far enough.

0: In a recent post before he was attacked, Neria wrote this. Listen to this. We have no other country. It's a privilege to defend it. To Neria and to all the heroes of Israel, I pledge a sacred vow. Your sacrifice will not be in vain. We will continue to defend our state. We will continue to win because we have no other choice.
1: Now that's Benjamin Netanyahu at the UN laying it out. But you know what? Israel has an ally, the United States of America, led by President Trump. Don't listen to leftists. Don't listen to communists. Don't listen to the Hamas huggers. We're standing with Israel because Israel is fighting our fight. It's fighting our war against our enemies. I'm Kurt Schlichter. This is the Hugh Hewitt Show. Stick around for more.
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1: Welcome back to the Hugh Hewitt Show. I'm guest host Kurt Schlichter. A little Weird Al Yankovic, not to be confused with Weird James Tallarico. 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

0: 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Well, look, as you know, Xi is in the House, President Xi. He is, and the House, of course, is the White House. Donald Trump's taking him around, and it's, you know, Donald Trump just keeps, every day, I just say, gosh, can't this, please let this go on forever, and you know that someday it's going to end. Cut number 21, please.
1: Trump, and then I
0: For those of you listening on the Salem Radio Network instead of the Salem News Channel, Trump was showing him the portraits of the presidents, and they came to the portrait of Joe Biden, which is an auto pen. And I know, Donald Trump has no dignity. He's breaking all the norms and the rules. Dude, your friends tried to kill him several times. You tried to throw him in jail for the rest of your life. I think he can make fun of Biden. I think I'm gonna give him a pass on that not exactly being how most presidents would act. I think he's gonna get a buy on this one. I'm not gonna get too upset about it. If you want to get back to norms and stuff, stop shooting at him. I'm Kurt Schlichter. This is the Hugh Hewitt Show. We got two more hours of this, so stick around.
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0: Hey, neighbor, new in town? Come over to Oliva's Mexican restaurant for dinner tonight, or how about lunch tomorrow? 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This historic yellow A-frame dates back to the very first days of Prescott Valley. The old and the new were a perfect match, don't you think? Oliva's, off the frontage road in Prescott Valley between Robert Road and Navajo. Savor the flavor of Mexico at Oliva's.
1: Overdose deaths involving methamphetamine and cocaine are rising in Arizona, and mixing substances can make the danger even greater. Cocaine and alcohol together can create a toxic substance in the body called cocoethylene, increasing stress on the heart and the risk of sudden death. Today's drug supply can be unpredictable. Cocaine or methamphetamine may contain fentanyl without someone knowing it. 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
3: Carmen Roberts. Dozens of diplomats walked out at the start of the speech by Israeli Prime Minister Netanyahu at the UN General Assembly meeting today in Manhattan.
4: If there are any other moral cowards who haven't yet left this hall, please do so now. Thank you very much.
3: Netanyahu says years ago he vowed to prevent Iran from developing a nuclear bomb, and destroying his nuclear facilities was hard, but it was the easiest decision he ever made as prime minister. President Trump says he had a great meeting at the White House with China's President Xi after the president greeted him with great fanfare.
5: President Xi and I have forged a friendship, a truly great friendship, actually built on mutual respect and the vital interests of our people.
3: The two will discuss tariffs, trade, the Iran war, and AI. 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
6: 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A Prescott man is facing multiple charges following a break-in at the YMCA facility. The incident occurred just after midnight last Friday.
7: Prescott Police Department officers responded to a report of a possible burglary in progress at the YMCA located at 750 Whipple Street. A security officer from the Yavapai Regional Medical Center had been watching a male subject on the security camera system who was acting suspicious.
6: Prescott Police Spokesman Lieutenant Gary Novak says the security officer watched as the man walked into the YMCA property, climbed a fence, and entered the building.
7: Officers arrived and established a perimeter around the building. Verbal announcements were made from outside the building but received no response. Officers then entered the building and conducted an interior search. A Prescott Police Department K-9 unit was deployed to assist in searching the building.
6: The suspect, 34-year-old Kez Marino, was found hiding in a supply closet. Marino was arrested for burglary, trespassing, and resisting arrest. The Prescott City Council is one step closer to putting a rodeo master plan in place.
8: On Tuesday, council held the second public hearing on the plan, the final draft of which was presented to the public on August 5th. The 45-day public comment period was opened on that day. Those who spoke to council addressed concerns about noise, traffic, and a lack of a site plan. Former state legislator and Senator Karen Fan voiced support for the plan.
9: While not perfect, we have had to give up property out of our lease to make this plan come together. We have given up a lot of stuff, but we believe in the rodeo. We believe in the economic development, the revenues that have come to Prescott for it.
8: Prescott City Manager Dallin Kimball told council what's next in the process.
10: Public comment will end, and then we'll have a couple of weeks to incorporate any comments that we've heard, and then we'll bring back to the council on October 13th, you know, what we hope is the final product for council review and possible vote. So I've got a list here of notes that I've taken from the comments that have been made. We can be making sure that we've addressed all of these.
8: Council supported a rodeo fairgrounds and master plan in January 2025. GH2 Architects held meetings with stakeholder groups in February, June, and August. I'm Bill Monroe reporting.
6: Meanwhile, the Prescott Valley Town Council meets at 5:30 this afternoon to discuss code provisions regarding e-bikes.
11: Town officials had established a work group to evaluate concerns associated with increased use of e-bikes. The work group was tasked with reviewing local safety concerns, Arizona law, regulations adopted by other municipalities, community input, and options for moving forward. There have been 5 reported e-bike-related accidents since January. An ordinance before council tonight in the library auditorium on Schuylkill Boulevard would require riders to operate at a reasonable and prudent speed and comply with posted speed limits. They would also be required to yield to pedestrians and certain other vehicles on sidewalks and multi-use paths. Riders under the age of 18 years old would be required to wear a properly fitted and fastened protective helmet. The ordinance also establishes nighttime lighting and rear reflector requirements. I'm Lindsay Draper reporting.
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14: Your KQNA weather forecast. Partly sunny, half decent chance of precipitation. Another threat of showers and thunderstorms in today's outlook. Chino Valley, Prescott Valley, Dewey Humboldt in the Prescott area with a 50% chance of precipitation today. Highs in the upper 70s. Just light winds. 40% chance. Thunder showers in Cottonwood in the Ferdy Valley. Mid 80s for the high temperature under partly sunny conditions. 30% chance of rain overnight and just a 10% chance in Friday's forecast with increasing cloudiness. Right around 80 in the Prescott area. Near 90 in Cottonwood in the Ferdy Valley. Mostly sunny on Saturday. And then another chance of showers and thunderstorms rolling in on Sunday into the middle of next week with up to a 70% chance of showers on Monday. And that's your outlook. 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
15: To the Hugh Hewitt Show. I'm guest host Kurt Schlichter, and it's a real pleasure to welcome my next guest. He's more than just a patriot. He's a good friend of mine. Rob Manis. He is the author of You Can Do It, which you ought to go get on Amazon right away. It's a great book, especially if you want to learn how to be a leader. And he is a leader. He's a retired United States Air Force colonel, a B-1 weapons officer, commanded at multiple levels. He is a podcaster. He's got the Rob Manis Show. You can follow him on Twitter at Rob Manis. And of course, Rob was part of the elite War College, Senior Service College Task Force that I was part of that was, trashed by the Washington Post. Which designated us both massively influential conservative influencers. So, Rob, how's it feel to be a massively influential conservative influencer?
16: Absolutely wonderful. Thanks for coining that term, Kurt. I was just on my own show with Tom Anderson, Cynical Publicist. We spent an hour talking about the whining fake news media. So we had a great time.
15: Well, I've got an article called Beat the Press in at Town Hall right now, where I'm a senior columnist. You should go read Beat the Press. It advocates that you, in fact, beat the press. How did, you and I, and guys like Cynical Publius, many veterans, we're very mission-focused, and we're kind of straightforward about things. And then we deal with the regime media, and they're just a bunch of slippery, lying weasels. And I say as an attorney who has a lot of experience with slippery, lying weasels.
16: Yeah, weasel words. The term weasel words, Kurt, is something that I've heard a lot of all my life, but I've never heard it used more than in the about or in the presence of these so-called journalists that think they're these professionals that should have a say in who gets to be a member of the press and where they can go and that they have a right to go into the White House because they're a valid member of the press, even though they are really on a propaganda mission of anti, I don't know if it's anti-Donald Trump, anti-America. You can't really tell. But weasel words is how they do their job. So they can sit back like our buddy old Lamoth there tried to do this morning once again and say, well, are we stand by our story. It's accurate. Nobody disagreed with us. Well, that's just wrong. Thousands, tens of thousands, probably a million people at this point by now, we've heard from the three of us that believed their fake news fabricated story that we were hired by Pete Hegseth secretly to amplify his message and attack his critics. That's the story they told, and they're not going to weasel word their way out of it.
15: Yeah, it was false. It was completely false. What we were hired to do was look at the senior service colleges, the war colleges, and you're a graduate of two of them, Air Force and Navy. I'm a graduate of Army. Tom is industrial, or the Eisenhower School, which is the industrial war college. And we were brought in to look at it to see how we could improve senior leaders. And that brings us to our next, my next point, which is Pete Hegseth this week came out and said, hey, I'm going to start testing the colonels and captains who want to become flag officers, generals and admirals. Not just look at them on paper, but put them in the cauldron, see what happens. Let's see how they react under pressure and see if they are worthy of leading our troops. What do you think of that innovation?
16: I think it's exceptionally well done policy, Kurt. It's being inserted into the promotion system, from what I understand, and it should have a huge play in whether somebody becomes a general or an admiral, no matter what service they're in, because it's following a model from a guy named George C. Marshall and a small team of generals and other mid-level officers that put together something called the Louisiana Maneuvers. Just before World War II, where they actually took their army generals and all of the troops and did a live, on-the-ground, in-person war game in and around Louisiana, all over the other states that were adjoining them. They didn't do it on military bases. They did it out in the countryside exactly the way they would do it in Germany and in Western Europe when the real thing actually happened and we had to go against Hitler and defeat him. And you know what General Marshall said? He said, I'd sure as heck like to rather see folks make big mistakes that will get people killed in Louisiana than in Germany or in Western Europe going through France trying to get to Hitler. And that's exactly what that was about. But the other thing that it was about is it was a screening process that resulted in generals like Dwight Eisenhower going from a colonel to general and even four-star general in very short order because they were able to demonstrate exactly how good they were going to be in a combat situation and under stress. And that's the key here.
15: Well, Rob, you're absolutely right. And I want to emphasize that our job working, examining the war college is long over. We are not government employees any of the little toads out there who may want to think that we're somehow being compensated to have hold opinions we've held since we were lieutenants, which is
16: I actually wrote about the Louisiana maneuvers 2 years ago, and then about a year ago this December, I wrote articles about that, advocating for this type of evaluation to be done for pre-general officer selection. So that we had people that could actually fight wars and win them that are taking care of our kids when we have to go into war. So you're absolutely right, man. I mean, I'll just say it one more time. We were never secretly hired and paid to amplify Pete Hegseth's message and attack his critics. Actually, I've done that for free.
15: I know,
16: and,
15: right?
16: Long before Pete Hegseth, and we'll continue to do it for free. Just this article itself from 2 years ago and 1 year ago and everything is living proof that we haven't. But this is a great idea, you know. We can't talk about the you know, our findings in the War College report yet because the Secretary's team hasn't released it, and we're waiting on them and their messaging before we can talk about it. But this is something that I certainly recommended a year and 2 years ago, and I'm ecstatic that they're going to do it, because it should be taking people that have graduated from War College prepared to be able to successfully pass that evaluation if they're being considered for general officer.
15: Well, you know, we were senior leaders. We weren't generals, but we were both full colonels. So was Senko Publius, Tom Anderson. There's a lot of great colonels out there that you can see on social media and who are writing commentary. And when we talk about these things, for us, it's personal, because each and every one of us, yeah, Rob, has been there when a young soldier bore the burden of a bad decision by a senior officer. Sometimes a senior officer made a decision that got them hurt or killed. And our commitment is to never let that happen again if we can do anything about it. Everything, when you see retired officers get out there and say, hey, it's great that we're being tough on generals, it's great that we're demanding high standards, it's not because we're jerks, and we're certainly not political puppets. We care about our troops. All we care about is doing what we need to do to get those young soldiers, airmen, Coast Guardsmen, Marines, sailors, whatever the heck they are in the Space Force, the best leadership possible so they can come home to their families.
16: Oh, you're absolutely right. You know, we've seen it time and time again. And this evaluation will put these potential generals and admirals under the right stresses.
15: Yep.
16: So that you can see the decisions being made, and you'll be able to see what the outcome of it is, because it's my understanding that a lot of this opposition force, some of it's going to be done by artificial intelligence. But
15: well, Rob, we're up against a hard break. Get his book, What You Can Do. It's a great book, and Rob Manis is a great man. I'm Kurt Schlichter. This is the Hugh Hewitt Show. Stick around. We got a lot more to come.
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0: Welcome back to the Hugh Hewitt Show. I'm guest host Kurt Schlichter. I'm joined by Vic Mattis. He's a Free Beacon Weekend / Culture Editor and a co-host of the Getting Hammered podcast. Vic, I had your co-host on the Getting Hammered podcast, Mary Catherine Hamm, on the show, I think, Monday, and I just said, Nicole Hannah-Jones, go. And that was good for a whole segment. What do you think of that remarkable New York Times editorial?
1: Well, hello, Kurt. You can probably give Mary Catherine 3 hours, and that just gets her started in talking about Nicole Hannah-Jones. We're not surprised, because this is the kind of thing that we've been saying, and nobody's listening to us on the other side because they want to believe, you know, this very, very important reporter, writer who occasionally writes for the New York Times, and to disagree with her, you'll be called a racist anyway. So everybody from the public school system to the teachers' unions to members of the mainstream media, they just, you know, heap praise upon praise over this woman. And then she gets, as I said on Getting Hammered, it's like she got mugged by reality, but she has yet to ID the mugger. She's not sure who it is. She's almost there, Kurt. Everyone's like, oh, maybe she, you know, the scales have fallen off her eyes, but not quite there yet. And I think we just have to help her along the way. Her daughter certainly did an amazing job in helping her realize that what she did was, frankly, a terrible mistake.
0: Well, what she did was she basically put her young daughter in a garbage inner city school run by Democrats and public employee unions. Her daughter didn't learn to read, didn't learn to do math, and was basically subjected to the kind of chaos that these people tolerate because they don't care about educating young black and Hispanic kids. And that's just the truth. And Hannah Nicole Jones, you know, last to know. But, you know, Vic, she can't get that last 10 yards to really make the point where she gets in the end zone and realizes everything I believed was a lie.
1: No, because that would be the most painful part for her, is to realize that everything she's been doing has been wrong. And again, we talked about this on the show. You know, are these people in on the con? Or are they truly that naive? And in her case, she was truly naive. I mean, she seems to really believe that it can't possibly be that it's the system that's the problem here. And she'd rather still feel comforted by, you know, vilifying conservatives, as if there's any conservatives in these big schools, in these big school districts or in these blue cities that are responsible for this. And as I mentioned, blaming charter schools, that they're the problem, because, you know, rather than improving them and having students go to those schools and do better, let's keep them here. All we need is a little bit more money. And frankly, that's what she herself said. You know, she's a New York Times reporter. She has a lot of influence. She can make changes. She can donate more money to the PTA. And that will change everything. And it's also, the other big question is, how is it that she didn't know her daughter had serious math problems until she was, what, 16? So there are parental issues, and then there are obviously institutional issues at play here, and both of which are bad. So, again, give her a lot of credit for writing this piece and the Times for publishing it, even if she doesn't come around fully to realizing who is to blame here. But it's good for the rest of us. At least we can say we told you so.
0: Well, Vic, I see this troubling trend of a certain kind of woman sacrificing her children on the altar of wokeness, whether it's abortion, whether it's supporting Lindsey Clancy, who literally sacrificed them, whether it's these Munchausen mommies who support the mutilation of their kids because, well, he looked at a Barbie cross-eyed once. And then this. They're willing to allow active harm to their children so they can be seen as conforming to this kind of woke leftist ideology. It's bizarre, not just bizarre, it's horrifying.
1: Mm-hmm. Yeah, they're all in on it, and I mean, there's no turning back for them, sadly. And we see this. I mean, you know, you could take it to the absolute extreme, Kurt, which is like, you know, the protesters outside the UN who are Queers for Palestine. It makes absolutely zero sense. And the same thing with these women or these mothers, you know, who bring children, who bring their daughters to abortion rallies, or to, as you mentioned, the Lindsey Clancy case. It's not good for the kids. But with any luck, these children do realize eventually, hoping that no harm comes to them, that what their mother or what their parent did to them was insane. And so, I mean, it's a long struggle here, and it's generational. But we're seeing this, you know, a pushback that's beginning to happen. I mean, you have, you know, people who are detransitioning, and that is, for example, being downplayed in lots of the media. But this is something that's happening, and eventually that's going to, you know, there'll be some level of vindication. It'll be also a very sad moment when people finally realize, if they're able to admit, that they were wrong all this time. But, yeah, they're totally driven by these extreme views, and they're not going back.
0: Well, Vic, I'm hearing that young males particularly are extremely reactionary. They have seen what's going on from COVID, yeah, from the woke lies. They see many of them betrayed by their own mother for her own narcissistic, yeah, purposes. And they're just, mm-hmm, I mean, these guys make me look like Alan Alda. Yeah. You know what I'm saying? This is
1: yeah,
0: there's going to be hell to pay. I'm going to be dead by then, but dang.
1: I really hope it doesn't take that long, but Leonel Shriver had that novel that was a bestseller, and she herself is not a conservative, but she's realistic about the well-meaning woke mother who brings in the, you know, illegal immigrants to live with her, because, you know, she's so loving. And it was based on this premise from Mayor Eric Adams that, you know, they would pay families to house the you know, illegals. And it's an amazing novel, because who figures out that this whole thing is a scam and that she's being used by these people and gang members come into her house, but the son, you know, yeah, it's the son who grows up and nobody cares for him because he doesn't fit into any of these identitarian categories that matter. Chris Scalia reviewed it for us. It's terrific, and the author again is Leonel Shriver. It's really quite something, and you hit the nail right on the head there, though.
0: Well, Vic, we've got a midterm election coming up, and we only got about 30, 40 seconds left.
1: Yeah.
0: Do you think we have seen Hannah Nicole Jones or Nicole Hannah Jones and these crazy wine women and all the crazy wokeness? That's the alternative. Do you think,
1: yeah,
0: that conservatives who are a little unhappy with Trump, unsatisfied with him in the Senate,
1: yeah,
0: do you think they're going to sit this out, or do you think they're going to say, I can't let crazy prevail?
1: Well, I think certainly the conservatives are not going to let crazy prevail. And I mean, you know, they know what the difference is, but what is the alternative here? And we're talking about people like Daria Lisa Chevalier, you know, Alice, yeah, Chevalier, and insane people. Well, you got to stay focused. You got to keep to that message, because, you know, if they take the House, they take the Senate. It's bad news for everybody.
0: It sure is. Vic Mattis from the Free Beacon, Getting Hammered podcast, which I'm going to go listen to in the hot tub here at the Schlichter Rancho as soon as we're done with the Hugh Hewitt Show. But we got more to come. Stick around.
2: I'm Carmen Roberts. Dozens of diplomats walked out at the start of the speech by Israeli Prime Minister Netanyahu at the UN General Assembly meeting today in Manhattan.
3: If there are any other moral cowards who haven't yet left this hall, please do so now. Thank you very much.
2: Netanyahu says years ago he vowed to prevent Iran from developing a nuclear bomb, and destroying his nuclear facilities was hard, but it was the easiest decision he ever made as prime minister. President Trump says he had a great meeting at the White House with China's President Xi after the president greeted him with great fanfare.
4: President Xi and I have forged a friendship, a truly great friendship, actually, built on mutual respect and the vital interests of our people.
2: The two will discuss tariffs, trade, the Iran war, and AI. 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
9: 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The Big Pete Pearson Blues Band plays at the Elks Performing Arts Center in downtown Prescott at 6 on Saturday, October 17th. Dining the Acoustic Sounds, the Goodham Street Gang at El Gato Azul in Prescott from 5 to 8 Sunday nights. The Offbeats are scheduled to play from 4 to 7 on Saturday, October 10th at the Theater on the Green on Skook Boulevard in Prescott Valley. That's your KQ&A Night Beat. I'm Bill Monroe.
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0: are back on the Hugh Hewitt Show. I'm guest host Kurt Schlichter. Of course, that Spinal Tap with their smash hit. I think it was from when they were the Thamesmen. 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You guys got to hear this. This is Alaska Senate candidate Mary Pelota, and she's at a gaggle, and she's running away from questions about how she treats her staff. Cut number 11.
1: Mary, do you have a response to the New York Times?
2: Hey, guys. We can get you a statement. We're happy to chat later.
1: Okay. Any response to the allegations that she called multiple staffers homophobic slurs?
2: We can get you a statement on this later. I have a statement that's in the Times. You can refer to that. Okay. I haven't read the piece myself yet. But appreciate you guys coming out.
1: Thank you.
2: We'll get you something. You have my number. We'll be in touch.
3: I mean, is there any credence to the claims that she pushed a staffer hearing?
2: There's a statement in the Times. There will. I read the article.
1: Mary, would you like to respond to the New York Times article?
0: There she goes, driving away, Mary Pelota, not wanting to answer questions about how she treats her staff. Apparently, she pushes and shoves them, yells at them, calls them politically incorrect things. And I'm not going to say the words that she used. They're not nice words. They're not words that you want on here on the Hugh Hewitt Show. There may be children about. And, of course, me, Kurt Schlichter, guest host extraordinaire, I am known for my unwillingness to utter profanities, obscenities, or vulgarities. I'm sorry, that noise you're hearing if you're not watching on the Salem News Channel is my eyes rolling in the back of my head. Apparently, one of her other crimes, and this is my favorite, is she had a pet chameleon. And its name was Meatball, and she was making her staffers feed Meatball. It's like, hey, staffer, hey, intern, go feed Meatball. It's my lizard. Do they even have lizards in Alaska? I mean, that's just weird. Shouldn't it be a grizzly bear or a walrus? I don't know. I'm guest host Kurt Schlichter. This is a Hugh Hewitt show. We're feeding Meatball here for another hour or so, so stick around.
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0: Well, Welcome back to the Hugh Hewitt Show. I'm Kurt Schlichter, retired United States Army Infantry Colonel, trial lawyer, senior columnist over at townhall.com. I'd like to welcome the editor-in-chief of Jewish Insider. You can follow him at Josh Kroshauer on the Twitter machine. Josh, welcome to the show, and maybe you can explain to me why all these representatives of other countries walked out ostentatiously when Benjamin Netanyahu got up to speak to the United Nations General Assembly, because I found it cowardly and, frankly, disgraceful.
17: Well, Kurt, good to be back with you. Isn't that par for the course at the United Nations?
0: Yes.
17: This is the institution, after all, that voted to declare that Zionism is racism back in 1975 before it withdrew that resolution, and, you know, over a decade later. So this is a body that is filled with, you know, some of the worst totalitarian regimes, dictators, some really bad actors that are each get one vote in the General Assembly. So a lot of it was, I will say, it was a pretty empty room in Turtle Bay today. But, you know, this is something that Netanyahu and the Israeli leadership writ large has faced for many, many years at the United Nations, that it's because of the close U.S.-Israel alliance and alliances with democracies and key allies that has provided its support, not the kind of tin pot dictatorships that fill up so many of those seats in the General Assembly.
0: Well, look, I find that troubling. I find the rise of anti-Semitism and the legitimizing of it among people who should damn well know better to be really disgraceful. It's happening internationally right now. In Ireland, they're having a spasm because an Israeli team is playing soccer, and they want to ban the Israeli team, and that's a giant frenzy. Here in America, there are Democrat candidates who actively hate the Jewish people, and they're accepted and supported. I'm baffled by this.
17: Yeah, I mean, look, you're seeing the extremes become mainstream in the Democratic Party, especially in the Michigan Senate race, where Abdul El-Sayed certainly has a credible chance of winning a Senate seat, despite holding positions that would have probably forced him to drop out of the race if this was an election held 5 or 10 years ago. His views, his unwillingness to condemn Hassan Piker, who anti-American, anti-Semitic, pro-terrorism talker, for some reason he will not condemn someone who campaigned for him, who was a surrogate for him, and I think we know why, for the very reason that he did campaign for him during the primary, and it's an inconvenient truth that a lot of people don't want to reckon with, don't want to confront. The fact that, you know, actually El-Sayed, interestingly enough, was asked by an Iranian American whose family was being tortured by the Iranian regime at a town hall this week, whether he could speak out against the Iranian regime that murdered 50,000 protesters in Iran. And he couldn't do it. He wouldn't do it at a town hall. So this is who the guy is. This is what his worldview is. And I think it's made a lot of voters very uncomfortable, and a lot of Democrats, frankly, very uncomfortable, even though I will say that most Democrats have gotten behind him and endorsed his candidacy, despite the fact that he holds some quite radical positions on foreign policy and beyond.
0: With the Democrat Party going down this road, we hear about potential Democrat candidates like Josh Shapiro and John Ossoff, who are both Jewish. Look, it's crystal clear to everyone that Josh Shapiro should have been Kamala Harris's running mate. I mean, it was the simplest call in the world, and we all know exactly why he wasn't. And he wasn't chosen because he was Jewish, and that Kamala Harris knew that a Jewish vice presidential candidate was going to hurt her with Democrats. And it's embarrassing to say that about one of the two major parties in my country. But I think it's true. How do Jewish Americans, as editor-in-chief of Jewish Insider, this has to be a topic of discussion. How are Jewish Americans looking at this issue? Are they scared? Are they horrified? Are they going to become Republicans en masse?
17: Well, I'll give you some data, Kurt, which, you know, we like to look at the numbers and crunch the polls. 65%. I mean, even though Trump did pretty well with Jewish voters historically, you still had about 65-70% in the 2024 presidential election that voted for Kamala Harris. There's still a very Democratic-leaning constituent, Democratic-friendly constituency. There was a story in the Free Press this week where one of their reporters went to Temple Israel, which is a Reform Jewish congregation where the extremist terrorist drove into the synagogue and nearly killed dozens of preschoolers. And it's a pretty liberal congregation. I would say that almost everyone there, you know, I would say 80%, 90%, fair to say, voted Democrat in the last election, given, you know, voter trends. And one of the congregants said that at this point right now, 70% of them probably, give or take, are going to be voting Republican for Mike Rogers in the Michigan Senate race. So that is a liberal-minded Jewish congregation that was sort of mugged by the ugly reality of what's going on in that community, in that neck of the woods, where you have people who, a candidate, obviously, who said hurt people when he was responding to the terrorist attack there. And, you know, it's kind of remarkable to see a swing of that magnitude, but it's hard to find at least folks within the Jewish community, people who are institutionally involved, who are engaged in any way. It's hard to find them being able to stomach El Sayed. His candidacy has really created a divide. I think many, many voters in Jewish voters in Michigan

0: seconds. Do you think that Jewish voters are going to say, no, I'm going with a Republican. I can't risk it.
1: Yeah, it does depend on the state. I mean, I think it really, if you have a Republican who has a pragmatic record and you have a Democrat with an extreme record, that's going to be the formula where you can see the votes swing.
0: Well, Josh Krushauer, Jewish Insider, thanks for joining me here on the Hugh Hewitt Show. I'm guest host Kurt Schlichter. We're going to be right back with more.
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0: I'm feeling hot, hot, hot here in Texas. I'm Kurt Schlichter, guest hosting for Hugh Hewitt. We've got another great hour coming up of incredible stuff, so you're going to want to stick around. But first, let me tell you about Best Hot Grill. And every time I see a James Tallarico sign, which I only see here in the liberal enclave where I live in Houston part-time, nowhere else, I think, this guy hates meat. Well, damn it, I love meat. Beef, pork, chicken. I love diversity. And if you love meat, you need a Best Hot Grill. Now, you've heard Hugh talk about our friends at besthotgrill.com and how football is finally back. 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

0: 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And as a special bonus, if you're grilling meat, you will drive away friends of James Tallarico. Yeah, we're going to talk more about James Tallarico in the final hour that's coming up. We've got Eric Wesson. He's the Solicitor General of Iowa and a great Twitter follower for those who tweet. There's so much litigation going on that it's hard to keep up. It's hard to keep it all straight. Eric does it. Eric's going to break us down for us. And also Cam Arcand, he is the Town Hall Washington correspondent. Young guy, new to the beat. He's going to come here. He's going to tell us about what's happening with Xi, what's happening all over Washington. And frankly, I'm going to leverage his youth to get a little idea of what young people are thinking right about now as the midterms come up. It's, many of us are in an older demographic, but young guys, particularly young males, they've got problems we didn't face. They've got challenges we didn't have to overcome. Now, we overcame our own. I'm not saying it was easy for us. I mean, I was a platoon leader when I was 23 years old. Not easy, but it's worth considering, because these guys got to take over after we retire to our porches and iced tea. I'm Kurt Schlichter. This is the Hugh Hewitt Show. Stick around for another hour.
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4: News. I'm John Saucier. Israeli Prime Minister Benjamin Netanyahu, addressing the UN General Assembly today, vowed to continue standing against Iran.
5: We will continue to defend our state. We will continue to win because we have no other choice.
4: The sound courtesy of UN TV. Several UN delegations left the room before the Prime Minister began speaking. Chinese President Xi Jinping arriving at the White House today, part of a state visit. President Trump praising his relationship with the Chinese leader.
6: From the time of my first election in 2016, President Xi and I have forged a friendship, a truly great friendship, actually, built on mutual respect and the vital interests of our people.
4: These talks are expected to focus on the war with Iran, artificial intelligence, trade, critical minerals, and tensions over Taiwan. President Trump will hold a state dinner in honor of the Chinese president after these talks. 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
9: A Prescott man is facing multiple charges following a break-in at the YMCA facility. The incident occurred just after midnight last Friday.
10: Prescott Police Department officers responded to a report of a possible burglary in progress at the YMCA located at 750 Whipple Street. A security officer from the Yavapai Regional Medical Center had been watching a male subject on the security camera system who was acting suspicious.
9: Prescott Police Spokesman Lieutenant Gary Novak says the security officer watched as the man walked into the YMCA property, climbed a fence, and entered the building.
10: Officers arrived and established a perimeter around the building. Verbal announcements were made from outside the building but received no response. Officers then entered the building and conducted an interior search. A Prescott Police Department K-9 unit was deployed to assist in searching the building.
9: The suspect, 34-year-old Kez Marino, was found hiding in a supply closet. Marino was arrested for burglary, trespassing, and resisting arrest. The Prescott City Council is one step closer to putting a rodeo master plan in place.
11: On Tuesday, council held the second public hearing on the plan, the final draft of which was presented to the public on August 5th. The 45-day public comment period was opened on that day. Those who spoke to council addressed concerns about noise, traffic, and a lack of a site plan. Former state legislator and Senator Karen Fan voiced support for the plan.
12: While not perfect, we have had to give up property out of our lease to make this plan come together. We have given up a lot of stuff, but we believe in the rodeo. We believe in the economic development, the revenues that have come to Prescott for it.
11: Prescott City Manager Dallin Kimball told council what's next in the process.
13: Public comment will end, and then we'll have a couple of weeks to incorporate any comments that we've heard, and then we'll bring back to the council on October 13th, you know, what we hope is the final product for council review and possible vote. So I've got a list here of notes that I've taken from the comments that have been made. We can be making sure that we've addressed all of these.
11: Council supported a rodeo fairgrounds and master plan in January 2025. GH2 Architects held meetings with stakeholder groups in February, June, and August. I'm Bill Monroe reporting.
9: Meanwhile, the Prescott Valley Town Council meets at 5:30 this afternoon to discuss code provisions regarding e-bikes.
14: Town officials had established a work group to evaluate concerns associated with increased use of e-bikes. The work group was tasked with reviewing local safety concerns, Arizona law, regulations adopted by other municipalities, community input, and options for moving forward. There have been 5 reported e-bike-related accidents since January. An ordinance before council tonight in the library auditorium on Skooga Boulevard would require riders to operate at a reasonable and prudent speed and comply with posted speed limits. They would also be required to yield to pedestrians and certain other vehicles on sidewalks and multi-use paths. Riders under the age of 18 years old would be required to wear a properly fitted and fastened protective helmet. The ordinance also establishes nighttime lighting and rear reflector requirements. I'm Lindsay Draper reporting.
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9: Here's KQNA weather forecast. Partly sunny, half decent chance of precipitation. Another threat of showers and thunderstorms in today's outlook. Chino Valley, Prescott Valley, Dewey Humboldt in the Prescott area with a 50% chance of precipitation today. Highs in the upper 70s, just light winds. 40% chance thunder showers in Cottonwood in the Verde Valley. Mid 80s for the high temperature under partly sunny conditions. 30% chance of rain overnight and just a 10% chance in Friday's forecast with increasing cloudiness. Right around 80 in the Prescott area, near 90 in Cottonwood in the Verde Valley. Mostly sunny on Saturday. And then another chance of showers and thunderstorms rolling in on Sunday into the middle of next week with up to a 70% chance of showers on Monday. And that's your outlook. 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
0: Welcome back to the Hugh Hewitt Show. I'm guest host Kurt Schlichter, retired United States Army colonel, senior columnist over at townhall.com, author of the forthcoming novel, American Warlord, which you should pre-order on Amazon. Go get American Warlord. It comes out on Election Day, November 3rd. I don't know if that's auspicious or not, but go get it, American Warlord. And as relevant here, I'm a 30-year trial lawyer from Los Angeles. I don't practice anymore, but I still have my license. So I guess I could if I was forced into it. But I don't have to be forced into it because young guys are out there doing a great job of it. And I'm bringing in one that I've already I've talked to once before. Eric Wesson, the Iowa Solicitor General. You can follow him at E-Wess, W-E-S-S, 92. You didn't make it easy for us there, Eric. He just has an incredible Twitter game. Eric, how are you doing?
16: I'm doing great. I'm actually on my way back to Iowa from an Eighth Circuit argument this morning. And the Eighth Circuit is the place to be. I don't know if you've been following some of this Missouri First map litigation, but it's been a wild ride.
0: Now, were you doing the arguing or did you have one of your minions do it for you?
16: So I did the argument today. It was an interesting case. We had another case on Tuesday that my deputy solicitor general did. One of the amazing new activities that states are involved in is creating these state solicitor general offices in the AG offices. And the state solicitors general get to go out and argue these high profile cases. And we've assembled this amazing team of Iowa lawyers. And you see that replicated across all of the red states. We work together too. And actually, in that Missouri case, I think it was about 20 states joined in a Supreme Court brief supporting Missouri and the fair Missouri First map. So we've really got a pedal to the metal on that.
0: Well, I want to talk about Missouri in a second, but I think it's kind of interesting for our viewers who haven't argued in front of a court of appeals. I've argued in front of the Ninth Circuit. You've argued at least in front of the Eighth and maybe some others. Tell the people what it's like to go in and argue in front of three of these judges who are just one step below the Supreme Court.
16: Yeah, I mean, it's intimidating. These are some of the smartest judges in the country, and America is very lucky. We have some of the best judges in the world. I was just reading a Supreme Court opinion from the Supreme Court of India the other day. And let me tell you, the worst American judge can give that judge a run for their money. And we have on these panels three different judges, the ones that I was arguing in front of. One was appointed by George W. Bush, two were appointed by President Trump in his first term, and they're engaged. They have all of these different issues, and they can really ask you about anything. I had a 1,000-page record in my case, and I knew if they had a question about any page of that record, I had to be prepared to answer. So it can be a little bit nerve-wracking, but I mean, it's really one of the highlights of the job is getting to stand up there and represent the state.
0: You know, it's interesting, Eric Wesson, when you go in, some of the judges are incredible. Some of them are incredibly unaccomplished. I had one argument where in front of Alex Kozinski, Stephen Reinhart, and a third judge who brought up what her daughter thought of the case at the breakfast table that morning.
16: Well, I'll say this. I've met Judge Kozinski, and he's a brilliant guy, obviously. You know, Judge Reinhart was a liberal lion, even if I probably disagreed with him on the merits. And fortunately, I haven't had to talk about any judicial children's breakfasts yet at argument, although it's probably only a matter of time at this point.
0: Well, if you keep going, you're going to get there. Now, let's talk about this Missouri case. Can you sketch it out for us and where we are and what's likely to happen?
16: Yeah, so I'll sketch it out, although I'm going to super oversimplify it. So apologies to any of your listeners that are really following this closely. But long story short, there have been a series of attacks on this Missouri First map that Missouri's legislature passed to try to bring some fairness into their redistricting. And the Missouri Attorney General, Catherine Hanaway, and her Solicitor General, Luke Posey, beat back every challenge in state and federal court, except for this last one. And the Missouri Supreme Court, in this last challenge, said that because a citizen referendum was passed, it basically pauses the new map. And even though people voted in the primary under the new map, now they're going to have to vote in the general election under the old map, which is a huge twist. So one of the congressmen involved sued in federal court, and he wanted them to use the new map. The district court agreed, The Eighth Circuit agreed, and then the Supreme Court stopped it. Then it went back down. The Eighth Circuit agreed again, and now it's up pending before the Supreme Court. I think we're going to hear an answer almost certainly by Monday, probably on Friday. And I think it's more likely than not that Missouri is going to lose. I don't think that's the right result. I do think the Supreme Court has taken a hard stand that state courts get to be the final speaker on some of these election issues before the election happens. And I think they're going to stick to their guns on that, even though it leads to a kind of wacky result here.
0: Well, it's a pretty wacky result. You've got, we had Chris DeGaulle is running in Missouri 6th on, and he said, look, I'm now running in the general in a district I did not run in my primary. I mean, that seems crazy to me.
16: So what the Eighth Circuit said, and this is a really fascinating situation, because you had a judge, Judge Loken, who's been on the bench for a long time. I think he was a George H.W. Bush appointee. You had Judge Strauss, who's a Trump 1 appointee, and Judge Justin Smith, who's a Trump 2 appointee. And all three of them agreed that the Missouri First map is the one that should go into effect. Judge Strauss had a different reasoning for that. He thought that the challengers, this nonprofit activist group that sued, didn't have what's called standing. They couldn't bring the lawsuit at all. But the other two got to the merits, and they said it is a constitutional violation to disenfranchise voters like that, to have them vote in a primary and then to swap out the map after the people have been selected. I mean, you might have people in one city who voted in a primary, and the candidate they voted for is now running in an entirely different district. That is just a very odd circumstance.
0: Yeah, it seems very odd. Now, I'm going to point out something that you've done here that non-lawyers might not pick up on. You mentioned each of the judges and who appointed them. The fun fact is that when I was still actively practicing and I, you know, had a case, the first thing I did was look at the judge, who appointed him or her, and I often governed my litigation strategy accordingly. Do you conform your litigation strategy to who the judge is, or do you just assume they're all going to be fair, unbiased, et cetera, and so forth?
16: It's always better to tailor your arguments to who the judge is. With these courts of appeals, what's interesting is usually you don't know who you're going to argue in front of until soon before the argument. So here, the people in this Missouri First litigation didn't know who this panel was going to be until shortly before the argument happened. So it doesn't give you that much time to change the type of argument you're going to make. But when you're briefing the case, you never know who's going to hear it eventually anyway. So it puts people on a neutral playing field. But here, when you have Judge Loken, Judge Justin Smith, and the reason I say the first name is there's two Judge Smiths on the Eighth Circuit now, and Judge Strauss, you know, you've got originalists, you've got textualists, you've got people that are going to call balls and strikes and play by the rules. So you can look at the president that appointed them as a proxy, but, you know, for people that really follow this stuff closely, they know each judge and what that judge's view on a lot of these issues is going to be. And I'm not surprised that the Eighth Circuit reached the result it did, because these are some of the best judges in the country. And we're really fortunate. The Eighth Circuit covers a bunch of states, including Iowa. So our appeals go up to that court. And we're pretty fortunate because the Eighth Circuit is I think it's 10-1 Republican appointees, which again doesn't say anything about the underlying judges, but it gives a little hint as to their philosophy. And that's a very good place to be if you want to make originalist, textualist, constitutionalist type arguments.
0: Just out of curiosity, where did you go to law school to get these kind of insurgent attitudes? Because that ain't what a lot of the law schools teach.
16: Yeah, you know, it's amazing. I went to the University of Chicago Law School.
0: Wow.
16: I don't know if you're friends with another conservative media person, Josh Hammer, but
0: we
16: were pretty close in time. And so, you know, when it comes to conservative insurgents in law schools, I think University of Chicago is a good home to pump them out and to
0: Well, thank you very much, Eric Wesson, Solicitor General of the great state of Iowa, for joining us on the Hugh Hewitt Show. Follow him on Twitter. He talks about all sorts of cases. And stick around here. We've got a lot more to come.
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0: Welcome back to the Hugh Hewitt Show. I'm guest host Kurt Schlichter. I'm a senior columnist at townhall.com. And I'm being joined by Cameron Arcand, who is senior Washington correspondent for townhall.com. Cameron, welcome to the show. We haven't met before.
1: No, we haven't. And I think we're both California guys, too. I think we have that Orange County tie, so I'm a bit surprised.
0: Oh, wow. Okay. All right. Now, I just played some Replacements. You are young. Have you ever even heard of the Replacements, much less rocked out to their big beat?
1: I have heard of the Replacements. Whether or not I've rocked out to them has yet to be seen. But I love a lot of 80s rock bands and a lot of that going on. So I get it.
0: Well, Cam, can I ask you how old you are?
1: I'm 23, but I'm now just old enough where I don't really have to lie or try to hide my age anymore. When you're 22 and younger, still gotta kind of brush it off to the side, but it's a little bit better now.
0: Well, look, I think it's great what you're doing because I think our movement needs young blood. And there are a couple questions Hugh always asks new people for the first time when they come on, and I just want to ask you those Hugh Hewitt questions. The first is, have you read The Looming Tower by Lawrence Wright, the book on the Islamic lunatics who attacked 9/11 and have been at war with us for 20-some years? Well, more than 40 years.
1: I have not. Tell me about it.
0: It's an incredible book. It really it brings you right up to the Twin Towers. Really explains what's going on out there. Second question is: was Alger Hiss a communist spy?
1: I have no idea.
0: I'm not doing that to embarrass you. I'm doing that because there are generations where things that were very important to us have faded away, and then you guys like you are going to move in and take over for us. Hugh's not going to do this forever. I'm certainly not going to do this forever. And it's cool to have young people with this incredible chance. I mean, Town Hall is a number one conservative outlet. You're their Washington correspondent. That's pretty intense, isn't it?
1: Yeah, and especially lately, I mean, we've seen such a drudge of news. I'm, just a few blocks outside the White House right now because we had the Xi Jinping visit today. And, just the level of news that we're seeing the past couple of weeks with the amount of, international conflicts going on and all the conversations happening around that and just the things happening right here in D.C. and here domestically. It is a time to be in this role, and every day I'm kind of in awe at the level and the amount of news that we have coming in.
0: How did you end up getting this position? I mean, it's a big deal. You're asking the president questions.
1: Well, it was a lot of being at the right place at the right time, but I was familiar with Town Hall. A few years back, I wrote for PJ and Red State, and Jennifer Van Laar was of the people that kind of helped me pave the way when I was in Arizona, and I was kind of doing coverage out there for a bit of a time. I was covering Carrie Lake, Ruben Gallego. Then 2024, I was at another outlet for some time, and I was doing all the things over there to basically, it was a swing state. And when you do swing state things, you come to D.C., and you get a little bit surprised at, how different things are in some ways.
0: Now, you're a graduate of a journalism program, correct?
1: Yes, I went to Arizona State, Walter Cronkite School of Journalism, proudly so.
0: A very prestigious one. You learned about journalistic ethics. Do you feel that other media folks are always upholding that standard?
1: Well, I think something that has surprised me about D.C. when compared to local news is I understand there are times where we have to use anonymous sourcing. I understand that. I get that. The thing where I struggle with, and I understand people have their reasons for it, and I've done this before, is I think there is an overuse in anonymous sourcing. And I think that's honestly maybe one of the biggest issues, and where you have a distrust with the media is when you see stories where there might not necessarily be a connection there, where there's a government document or something else on the other side of that anonymous info.
0: What are the circumstances where you might use an anonymous source?
1: So typically, you'll see this a lot in D.C., where people don't want to be attributed in a way that directly names who they are in order to protect their own security or the security of the information they're getting. That's pretty common. But typically, you'll see the attribution, and they'll say, you know, American official, U.S. official. You see that a lot when it comes to international reporting and some of these other more serious topics. Where they start to lose me, and we're all hypocritical as people, as journalists. I'm sure I've done this before, where it's something where they say they've talked to multiple people, they try to triangulate, and it's about something that teeters mostly on gossip, and then you can basically call these folks, and they might have just told their buddy or their friend, hey, can you just repeat the same story? And that's where I think it gets messy.
0: Are you building up your, well, I'll age myself again, your Rolodex, your contacts list, now that you're in Washington? Are you building up a bunch of people who you can go to get the facts, maybe on background, but maybe for attribution?
1: Sure. And I think the biggest thing, too, here is I've been trying to do for our audience, because the reason why people come to Town Hall, the reason why people come to people like us, is they want transparency. They want media they can trust. And something that's been part of my philosophy with this role is making sure that things are done in a way that's above water. Meaning, if we can attribute something to a person, can we do that? And if we can't, why can't we? Figuring out the reason why we can't do that and still getting that info, but also making sure that we're reaching out to the right people and talking to the right people. And that was something that was a big part of, you know, when you do local news, because you didn't have your network of strategists or consultants that seems like in D.C. there's a never ending flow of those people who are willing to gossip or essentially willing to make things up at times. Whereas local news, you had to talk with the Republican, then you had to call the Democrat, and then you had to kind of maybe get some background info or some extra documents. And that was your story. That's how you did the news. And to see how DC sometimes it is in the business of maybe narrative creation and story creation, that's kind of been something that has surprised me quite a bit.
0: Cameron, we're going to have to take a break here, and I want to ask you some specifics about your coverage of the visit to Xi. Do you think you can stay over 6 minutes for another segment with me?
1: Yeah, sure, that works.
0: Okay. Well, before we go, we still got about a minute. Are you treated differently by fellow reporters because you come from a conservative outlet? And we got about 30 seconds.
1: But honestly, my philosophy has always been treat everybody with kindness and they'll treat you with kindness right back. I think, you know, people have different experiences based on who they are. I get along with everybody and be friends with anyone. So thankfully, I've been blessed in that regard.
0: Well, I think that is a very, very wise, beyond your years kind of attitude. I'm excited to have Cameron Arcand back after the break. He's senior Washington correspondent at townhall.com. We're going to find out all about what's going on with the Xi visit and all sorts of other stuff. I'm guest host Kurt Schlichter. Stick around.
3: News. I'm John Saucier. Israeli Prime Minister Benjamin Netanyahu, addressing the UN General Assembly today, vowed to continue standing against Iran.
2: We will continue to defend our state. We will continue to win because we have no other choice.
3: The sound courtesy of UN TV. Several UN delegations left the room before the Prime Minister began speaking. Chinese President Xi Jinping arriving at the White House today, part of a state visit. President Trump praising his relationship with the Chinese leader.
4: From the time of my first election in 2016, President Xi and I have forged a friendship, a truly great friendship, actually, built on mutual respect and the vital interests of our people.
3: These talks are expected to focus on the war with Iran, artificial intelligence, trade, critical minerals, and tensions over Taiwan. President Trump will hold a state dinner in honor of the Chinese president after these talks. 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

0: We are back with Cameron Arcand, senior Washington correspondent for townhall.com. I'm guest host Kurt Schlechter. I'm also from townhall.com as a senior columnist. Cameron, you follow Donald Trump every day. President Xi is in the House, the White House. What's happening with that visit?
1: So as of right now, we are awaiting for Xi Jinping to come back from the Waldorf Astoria, which is down the block from the White House, and then arrive for the state dinner. That'll be around 6:45 or 7 p.m. tonight. Xi Jinping and the president met this morning for a bilateral discussion. We don't really know what they discussed. Trump went and talked with the press today after he gave Xi Jinping a tour of Marine One on the new helipad in the South Lawn. But he didn't really give too much details. He said it was a positive meeting. There were some reporters who I believe shouted some questions about different topics. We don't necessarily know what was discussed. What we could anticipate was probably some stuff about AI, maybe fentanyl, maybe the conflict in Iran, but we don't know the exact details just yet.
0: So how long is President Xi going to be here, and what interactions are scheduled in the coming days?
1: So here's what we know so far is we have the state dinner tonight, and then there's going to be some tech CEOs that are going to be there as well. And that's kind of the biggest event on the schedule. And then tomorrow's actually the last day. This is a pretty quick visit. And then the biggest thing on the calendar was, well, the president, the first lady, Xi Jinping, and then his wife will all go to the National Archives Museum for a tour there. Now, because this is a formal state visit, there's a lot of pomp and circumstance. We saw that this morning with a military review ceremony. But in terms of other conversations, I'm sure there will be more informal discussions as well with the president of China and the president.
0: What are we looking for any kind of products or agreements or joint communiques coming out of this, or is this just sort of a meet, shake hands, talk about a few things, go your separate ways kind of visit?
1: Well, I think your latter instinct is correct there. In terms of what we might tangibly see, there's been a lot of demand from members of Congress and others in the tech space wanting to see some definitive answers on global AI regulation and AI safety and the development there. I think Rubio alluded to this idea of kind of an international hotline for China and the United States to communicate if there is an AI-related emergency, and kind of similar to what the Soviets and the U.S. had with technology at that time. And I think, you know, that will also, I think, play a role here. I'm not sure if we're going to get anything tangible just yet in terms of a product, but we could be surprised. You know, with President Trump, certain things we can find out via Truth Social post. And it might be a surprise. It might be something that is maybe a little more curated. It might take a little bit more time.
0: Is there likely to be any kind of developments involving China related to Iran?
1: That, honestly, at this point, remains the biggest question mark. I think the president is still trying to keep that situation fairly isolated. And when he's been asked about China and Iran before that relationship, he's kind of steered clear of that. I think the president really wants to narrow in on what do the Iranians actually want right now. And we saw yesterday that Steve Witkoff and Jared Kushner earlier this week met through mediators with some of the Iranian delegation, which, from my understanding, irritated some of the more hardcore folks in the Iranian regime. But I think when we look at this more closely, you know, I think Trump understands the global order with all of this, and I think we're not really going to see too much on that development. But I think it would be huge for Trump to kind of, you know, if he were to able get the Chinese into more of his column, these talks, I think that would be a fascinating development.
0: Now, you're a straight news reporter, but you're also present at the White House. A lot of people are talking about the midterms. A lot of people are saying, "Hey, the Republicans, they're going to be destroyed." What's the vibe at the White House among the staff? Positive, negative, something in between?
1: Well, from what I've been reading, it seems like the White House is preparing for a world where the Democrats do take a majority in Congress, because what that means is you can see more investigations, more scrutiny on certain agenda items. But I think something that will be really interesting here is, depending on how the midterms go, I think what happens after is going to be more interesting, given that Trump has been very favorable with the House, but the base has been pushing back very hard against the Senate.
0: Interesting. Cam Arcan, senior Washington correspondent for townhall.com, joining us here on the Hugh Hewitt Show. Thanks for sticking over a segment, Cam. I'm guest host Kurt Schlichter. We have more to come.
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8: Arizona News Audio, ASU hockey coach Greg Powers speaking publicly for the first time about Matthew Mayich, a student-athlete who collapsed during an outdoor team workout in August and who remains in critical condition.
9: Players and coaches and staff who work with the team, we are all affected by what has happened, and everybody is coping with this in different ways.
8: Powers speaking at the National Collegiate Hockey Conference's Media Day, declining to answer questions about the situation, saying he believes he should still be the coach. Tough times for those who operate businesses near the Grand Canyon. Last year's Dragon Bravo fire on the North Rim, this year's flooding at the South Rim, taking a toll on tourism.
10: It's literally killed all the businesses up here. We thought we were going to recover from the Bravo fire, and things were starting to come back a little bit. And we were starting to see some light, and then the flood came through.
8: Stoney Ward, who operates Buck Wild Hummer Tours, lodging at the South Rim, likely to be closed until Thanksgiving. Diamondbacks' win playoff hopes remain alive after their 5-3 win over the Rockies. Jeff Scott, Arizona News Audio.
11: Meet Barkley. When Barkley smells gas, he leaves fast. When Barkley hears hissing coming from a gas appliance, he leaves fast. When Barkley sees dirt or water shooting from the ground, he leaves fast. Barkley then calls 911 and Southwest Gas from a safe location.
12: Did that dog just grab a phone and dial 911?
11: Gas lines can be buried anywhere, so remember to call 911 and Southwest Gas.
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0: Welcome back to the Hugh Hewitt Show. I'm guest host Kurt Schlichter, and that music can mean only one thing. We're talking about James Tallarico, the gift that keeps on giving for radio hosts everywhere, because this guy is a bottomless well of ridiculous comments and amazing clips. And I've got another one for you. This one's from back when he was just a random legislator here in Texas. Number 10.
1: The impact of this opt-in provision. First, I want to know, is there any other part of our health teaks that parents opt in to having their students learn? So anatomy, nutrition.
2: The opt-in is specific to human sexuality and then child abuse, family violence, dating violence, and sex trafficking.
1: Okay, and so talks about any discussion of drug abuse and drug prevention. That's not opt-in either. It's
2: correct.
1: Just sex.
2: Correct.
1: Okay. Do we know what the impact has been? Are districts getting, almost hopefully near unanimous consent for students to learn about maybe the most important topic that they'll learn about in school?
0: Wait a minute. Sex is the most important topic kids learn about in school? What is this dude with kids and sex? It's yuck. It's gross. All he wants to do is indoctrinate children into his weird, perverted, creepy ideology. And I don't think Texans are going to take it. Just Ken Paxton has just gone over $125 million in spending to alert Texans to who this guy is. And I found it earlier this month when I got here to Texas again. I wanted to see what was happening. I looked around. I wanted to see, is there enthusiasm like there was for Beto? Well, there were Beto signs everywhere. There's some signs for this guy, mostly in the liberal areas. Okay. All right. Well, all right. That's one data point. And our data point is I talk to normal Republicans, not guys like me who do politics for a living, but normal Republicans, regular salt-of-the-earth kind of Republicans. And they kind of knew about Tallarico, and they kind of knew he was a little odd, but they didn't know the details of his bizarre, blasphemous communist ideology. Well, $125 million does a lot of informing. It does a lot of telling what's going on. And I'll tell you, all the conservatives I talk to here tell me Tallarico's going to lose. Paxton is going to win. All of them. They are unanimous. Now, is that proof positive? I mean, there are polls out there showing Tallarico ahead. There was another poll yesterday that had Paxton 1 point behind. I think that essentially says Paxton's way ahead. Look, I'm just not buying the Tallarico stuff. There's a lot of dooming out there. There's a lot of blackpilling. Mark Halperin has just written an article somewhere that basically says, this is Trump's worst nightmare. Dude, we got 5 weeks. Things turn around in 5 minutes these days. I don't think you can say anything. I think you can say that the Republicans are getting engaged. They got their get out the vote. They got their money coming. And they've got guys like Abdul El Sayed who just won't shut up even when he should. Cut number 7.
3: On the supply side, yes, build more housing, but you also got to make sure that current housing that's available is available to people who want to live in it. But the problem with that is this. We are a tourist destination. You know why we're a tourist destination? Football Saturdays. So there's a lot of folks who have extra capital to spend, will use a corporation like Airbnb and Vrbo, will buy a housing unit that should have been affordable or available for somebody like you, and then they take it off the market, which artificially depresses the supply of housing.
0: So college football is to blame for housing shortages? Oh, and people using their property, how they want to use it, is a problem. It's a problem when you're not using your property as Abdul El Sayed thinks you should. Well, that sounds like, what is it, communist. He denies he's a socialist. I agree. He's a communist. He's also a buffoon. Here's cut number 9.
4: My cousin was hunted in the streets of Iran by the IRGC because her hijab wasn't on right. My uncle was sentenced to die, received 50 lashings by Ali Khamenei's government, and the terror that we've experienced is insurmountable. And you can imagine our surprise as Persians, our sadness when we heard you, Abdul, a leaked audio tape of you saying that you didn't want to comment on Supreme Leader Khamenei's death and that people in Dearborn were sad when he died. And I just have a simple question, Abdul. That silence was had a gaping hole in our community, and I want to ask if you regret that silence. I want to ask if you renounce the people that held vigils, that supported this terrorist for all the stuff that he's done. I wanted to ask if you stand unequivocally against the IRGC, against the Islamic Republic of Iran that has killed 50,000 protesters, Abdul. I haven't heard anything from you about the protesters, Abdul. Please.
3: I appreciate your question, and thank you. What I will tell you is this. For too long and too often, when we think about our role in the world, we have turned ourselves into the world's policemen. And I think what we all want, what we all need, is more democracy, more freedom in the world, but also an understanding of what we actually can and should do with respect to that.
0: That, ladies and gentlemen, is an embarrassment. That is a disgrace. It's not hard to be on the right side of history. It's not hard to be on the right side of right. The Iranian mullahs are evil, religious, fanatic dictators who butcher their own people and butcher other people and will gladly kill anyone who gets in their way. And Abdul El-Sayed can't summon up the personal courage to call it what it is. A hideous, monstrous, tyrannical dictatorship that ought to be wiped off the face of the earth. Kudos to that young man, that young Persian man, whose family was being tortured and murdered.

0: potential, and it's very real risk. In Carbon Zero, one seemingly harmless request to an experimental AI sets off a chain of events that no one saw coming. It's a fast-paced thriller, but what makes it especially compelling is how believable it feels. 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Should we be concerned about AI? 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That's Carbon Zero by Craig W. Stanfill. 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You will thank me because every day brings another AI headline that could have been ripped right from the pages of Carbon Zero.
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0: Welcome back to the Hugh Hewitt Show. I'm guest host Kurt Schlichter. You know, Dwayne, this was quite a week.
1: It was quite a week. There's a lot going on.
0: A lot going on.
1: And it continues. There's going to be a state dinner tonight. Trump already dropped on the media that, you know, it would be nice to have a few more people and a few more chairs and availability for a state dinner, but his ballroom has had to stop and start so many times that it's not as ahead of schedule as it would have otherwise been. The state dinner, the reaction there, some kind of scuttlebutt that we're moving air assets back into the Persian Gulf again.
0: Nice.
1: I think there's still something coming kinetic before we get to the election too. I don't think we've seen all the pieces in play that are going to make up what is going to be voted on before the next 4-5 weeks. I think we're in a position now. Everything's in flux right now. I'm not sure you can buy any poll. I'm not sure. Even if you believed in the methodology, I don't think everything is static and baked in right now. There's a lot of fluidity.
0: No, there's a whole bunch of fluidity here, Dwayne. I don't believe the polls. I don't believe that anybody who supported Trump initially is going to say, Trump's so terrible that I'm going to vote for the guys who do, because Trump hasn't done what I wanted, I'm going to vote for the guys who actually want to do the opposite of what I want.
1: Yeah.
0: It doesn't make sense. It sounds like an emotional tantrum. And we do have 5 weeks, and I think 5 weeks is a long time. And there's going to be a lot of money and a lot of ground game going on.

0: there. The Republicans are not just sitting back. I think they. I think there are media folks who want to portray panic and a total collapse. Like, remember 2006. Yeah, that wasn't great.
1: Yeah, I think a lot of you know, the Mark Halperins and people like that that are dooming now and saying all is lost, all is lost. Why do you think that is? I mean, to me, it makes perfect sense that you are trying to depress turnout for early voting. Don't bother turning in your absentees. Don't bother early voting. You're going to get smoked anyway. It's all baked in. You might as well just roll over and give up now. You're going to see a lot of head games from both sides for the next 4 or 5 weeks.
0: Well, I hope our head games are a little more effective than theirs.
1: I do too.
0: Well, anyway, thank you guys. Harley, Adam, Dwayne, the whole gang, and Hugh for having me here for 4 days. It's been amazing. I can't wait to do it again. Thanks to everybody. Adios.

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3: Fox News, I'm Tom Rigotti. President Trump is speaking with Chinese Premier Xi Jinping at the White House. Fox's Jared Halpern has details.
4: During an Oval Office meeting, the two leaders were expected to discuss tariffs and trade, the wars in Ukraine and Iran, and artificial intelligence, dubbed by President Trump is super intelligence.
3: She was earlier greeted by a military marching band, a troop review, and a flyover. Israeli Prime Minister Benjamin Netanyahu addresses the UN General Assembly today. The Prime Minister sent a message to New York City Mayor Zoran Mamdani.
5: Since you were elected mayor of this city, many Jews no longer feel safe in New York. They talk to me. They tell me. This isn't the city we remember.
3: Sound courtesy of UN TV, Mamdani had said he wanted to arrest Netanyahu at the UN General Assembly as a war criminal, but later admitted his administration did not have the power to do so. 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
8: A Prescott man is facing multiple charges following a break-in at the YMCA facility. The incident occurred just after midnight last Friday.
9: Prescott Police Department officers responded to a report of a possible burglary in progress at the YMCA located at 750 Whipple Street. A security officer from the Yavapai Regional Medical Center had been watching a male subject on the security camera system who was acting suspicious.
8: Prescott Police Spokesman Lieutenant Gary Novak says the security officer watched as the man walked into the YMCA property, climbed a fence, and entered the building.
9: Officers arrived and established a perimeter around the building. Verbal announcements were made from outside the building but received no response. Officers then entered the building and conducted an interior search. A Prescott Police Department K-9 unit was deployed to assist in searching the building.
8: The suspect, 34-year-old Kez Marino, was found hiding in a supply closet. Marino was arrested for burglary, trespassing, and resisting arrest. The Prescott City Council is one step closer to putting a rodeo master plan in place.
10: On Tuesday, Council held a second public hearing on the plan, the final draft of which was presented to the public on August 5th. The 45-day public comment period was opened on that day. Those who spoke to council addressed concerns about noise, traffic, and a lack of a site plan. Former state legislator and Senator Karen Fan voiced support for the plan.
11: While not perfect, we have had to give up property out of our lease to make this plan come together. We have given up a lot of stuff, but we believe in the rodeo. We believe in the economic development, the revenues that have come to Prescott for it.
10: Prescott City Manager Dallin Kimball told council what's next in the process.
12: Public comment will end, and then we'll have a couple of weeks to incorporate any comments that we've heard, and then we'll bring back to the council on October 13th, you know, what we hope is the final product for council review and possible vote. So I've got a list here of notes that I've taken from the comments that have been made. We can be making sure that we've addressed all of these.
10: Council supported a rodeo fairgrounds and master plan in January 2025. GH2 Architects held meetings with stakeholder groups in February, June, and August. I'm Bill Monroe reporting.
8: Meanwhile, the Prescott Valley Town Council meets at 5:30 this afternoon to discuss code provisions regarding e-bikes.
13: Town officials had established a work group to evaluate concerns associated with increased use of e-bikes. The work group was tasked with reviewing local safety concerns, Arizona law, regulations adopted by other municipalities, community input, and options for moving forward. There have been 5 reported e-bike-related accidents since January. An ordinance before council tonight in the library auditorium on Skooga Boulevard would require riders to operate at a reasonable and prudent speed and comply with posted speed limits. They would also be required to yield to pedestrians and certain other vehicles on sidewalks and multi-use paths. Riders under the age of 18 years old would be required to wear a properly fitted and fastened protective helmet. The ordinance also establishes nighttime lighting and rear reflector requirements. I'm Lindsay Draper reporting.
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8: Your KQNA weather forecast, partly sunny, half decent chance of precipitation, another threat of showers and thunderstorms in today's outlook. Chino Valley, Prescott Valley, Dewey Humboldt in the Prescott area with a 50% chance of precipitation today. Highs in the upper 70s, just light winds, 40% chance thunder showers in Cottonwood in the Verde Valley, mid 80s for the high temperature under partly sunny conditions, 30% chance of rain overnight and just a 10% chance in Friday's forecast with increasing cloudiness, right around 80 in the Prescott area, near 90 in Cottonwood in the Verde Valley, mostly sunny on Saturday. And then another chance of showers and thunderstorms rolling in on Sunday into the middle of next week with up to a 70% chance of showers on Monday. And that's your outlook. 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
18: Larry Elder here, the sage from South Central, the prince of Pico Union, the czar of common sense, the great Eldersky, Don Lorenzo. Welcome to the program. No victocrats allowed because we've got a country to save. So let's get her teed up!
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23: 888-971-SAGE, 888-971-7243. I am Larry Elder. We are Salem News Channel. Now, in his UN speech, Israeli Prime Minister Bibi Netanyahu ripped New York Mayor Zohran Mamdani, called Mamdani anti-Semitic, and accused him of lying about Gaza. In his UN speech, the President of Argentina called the UN a useless organization. Republican Senator John Curtis of Utah sent a letter to Republican Party leaders urging them to investigate Donald Trump Jr. because a Russian oligarch paid in part of his wedding. Do I need to bring up the Clinton Foundation and the Biden crime family? Okay, I will. A lot of Trump's achievements are underappreciated, many of them completely unknown, thanks to the anti-Trump mainstream media. Why, oh why, is the CCP sabotaging and attempting to shut down a popular anti-CCC dance play? And why did the New York Times write articles attacking the play? Can you say, useful idiot? California has created a shadow welfare system for illegal aliens. A Democratic candidate for senator urges Kamala Harris not to campaign with him or come to his state on his behalf. Border czar Tom Homan says the last 2 years have been lie after lie about ICE. A judge, as Trump predicted, orders Trump to temporarily restore White House access to MS Now, CNN, and Political. All of this and more, 888-971-SAGE, 888-971-7243. Trump predicted this. Number 11.
24: The UK and one related to the press issue. If the district court decides against you, will you let the 3 media outlets back in?
25: Well, probably will, because this is a judge who's not a particularly fair judge, so you never know. But I'm talking about national security. And I think we have a right to clean out fake news. You know, news is fake. And by the way, they said they were going to be here, but they came. You know, I knew that would happen. What, are they not going to be with President Xi tomorrow? So, but they said, we will not cover Trump. This is something you don't have to know about. You don't have to.
23: Now, as I said yesterday, Trump is livid at the mainstream media, and it's about time. Whether we're talking about the 2.5 year, 3 year Russia collusion that had people like Hillary Clinton referring to him as illegitimate, saying the election was stolen, when she knew full well she's the one, along with the DNC, that paid for the so-called Steele dossier that was instrumental in getting FISA warrants. The fact that Barack Obama knew that she had paid for this and knew that she was trying to divert attention from her basement server scandal. And Obama was fine with it, because after all, Trump's going to lose, right? And his intelligence commission, his intelligence apparatus, assumed that Russia was interfering, but Russia assumed that Hillary was going to beat him the way most people did. They were just trying to sow dissent. And then shockingly, Trump wins, and Obama calls in his intelligence community again, including John Brenner, and says, give me a new report. This time, emphasize that Russia was helping Donald Trump. That should be a major scandal. Yet Obama walks around like he owns the place, and nobody ever brings this up. And then, of course, it's the Hunter Biden laptop story, which was shut down by social media. 51, quote, former intelligence officials, close quote, signed that letter, all orchestrated by Antony Blinken, who later on became Biden's Secretary of State, saying that the laptop had all the hallmarks of Russian disinformation, and all the mainstream outlets ran with it. And of course, the both sides lie, that finally Jake Tapper, one of the main hosts on CNN, ultimately said was a hoax, that Trump was talking about the fact that there are good and bad people on both sides of the debate about whether there should be a Confederate monument in the public square. But nevertheless, Biden launches his campaign in 2020. His first ad talked about what happened in Charlottesville. And then the president uttered the words that shocked the world. There are very fine people on both sides. The COVID dissent was shut down. COVID treatments were dismissed as horse dewormers. We now know why. Because in order to get approval of a vaccine without the years-long testing procedure, you had to argue there was no alternative treatments. Turns out there were. So we were told lie after lie after lie. These were major lies that altered the outcome of the election. This is why Donald Trump is so unhappy. Now, I've told you that I've lost now 3 friends I've known for over 40 years because of Trump, one of whom used to invite me to his house every Christmas. That stopped. And I knew he was left-wing, and his wife was even more left-wing, but they were friends. We were friendly. And one time when I was there, his wife told me how much she disliked talk radio. Never mind, this is what I do for a living. And I said, do you listen to NPR? Oh, yeah. All the time. You don't consider that to be talk radio? No, I don't. They're not one-sided, she said. Let's revisit an article that was written by a guy named Yuri Berliner. Yuri Berliner was an NPR reporter for 25 years. And for reasons that still escape me, I guess he couldn't take it anymore, he writes this long piece and is published in the Free Press. Headline, I've been at NPR for 25 years, and here's how he lost America's trust. Now, keep in mind what he's saying about NPR, what I'm about to read, could be said about the Washington Post, could be said about the New York Times, could be said about the LA Times, ABC, NBC, CBS. I have a friend who works in local news. He is deep, deep, deep in the closet about his views. And he told me that when George W. Bush got elected in 2000, reporters, journalists, were literally crying in the newsroom. Crying. And he said, Larry, it was beautiful. So this is what we're talking about. These are the people that are putting out news, and you wonder why Donald Trump has such poor ratings. I mentioned this to you before. One study found only 3 or 4% of reporters are registered Republican. The rest are something else. So this article says, I'd been at NPR for 25 years. Here's how he lost America's trust. He talks about he took the job 25 years ago. And basically, about a third of the audience was moderate, a third liberal, a third conservative. It always had a liberal bend, he said, but it wasn't really that lopsided. By 2023, he writes, the picture was completely different. Only 11% of viewers described themselves as somewhat or very conservative, 21% in the middle of the road, 67% of listeners now said they were very or somewhat liberal. Quote, we're not just losing conservatives, we're losing moderates and traditional liberals, close quote. By the way, the good news is that no longer are we paying for NPR. For years, we were underwriting an organization that was trashing conservatives, trashing Republicans, and altering public opinion. Quote, as in many newsrooms, Trump's election in 2016, he writes, was greeted at NPR with a mixture of disbelief, anger, and despair. Persistent rumors that the Trump campaign colluded with Russia became the catnip that drove our reporting. He said, we hitched our star to Adam Schiff, the top Democrat in the House Intelligence Committee. He became, quote, NPR's guiding hand, his ever-present muse. By my count, NPR hosts interviewed Schiff 25 times about Trump and Russia. During many of these conversations, he writes, Trump alluded to purported evidence of collusion. The Schiff talking points became the drumbeat of NPR news reports. But when the Mueller report found no credible evidence of collusion, the NPR's coverage was remarkably sparse. Russiagate quickly faded from our programming. And he writes, it's one thing to get a story wrong, that happens. It's another thing to get a story wrong and not acknowledge that you got it wrong and move on as if it never happened. Then he talks about the laptop story. Here's how Management News explained our thinking. We don't want to waste our time on stories that are not really stories. Later on, one of them admitted they weren't following the laptop story because, quote, it could help Trump, close quote. When the essential facts were confirmed, we could have fessed up to our misjudgment. But like the Russia collusion, we just ignored it, didn't even say we're sorry. Talked about the lab leak. We ignored the lab leak theory. We thought it was racist. After the killing of George Floyd, the focus on systemic racism in America, including systemic racism with the NPR, became our guiding star. Every story, we asked whether or not there was some sort of racial angle to it. So this is a major news organization. The good news is we're no longer paying for it, as I mentioned. Blatantly left-wing, blatantly anti-Trump, blatantly pro-Russia collusion. Now, my fellow Eldorados, Medicare keeps squeezing you. 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
5: In Arizona, water isn't just a worry, it's a crisis. I'm Jonathan Nez. Growing up in northern Arizona, my family didn't have running water or electricity. We had to take care of livestock, farm to tend, and water to haul. That's why as president of the Navajo Nation, I work with the Trump administration and other elected officials to deliver greater water access to northern Arizona. Now, Arizona is facing steep water cuts from the federal government that threaten rural Arizona and our way of life. I'm running for Congress because incumbent Congressman Eli Crane is making a bad problem even worse, sending tax dollars for Arizona's water infrastructure to other states but ours. He even voted for a huge tax break for the data center developers who are sucking up our water and driving up our prices. It has to stop. I'm running for Congress because Eli Crane is failing us, and I approve this message because I'll work with anyone to save Arizona's water. Paid for by Jonathan Nez for Congress.
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1: 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I am Larry Elder. We are Salem News Channel. 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The mantra on the part of Democrats who don't support DSA and don't support people like Hassan Piker, well, I'm a capitalist, but capitalists have to work for everybody. And it's just not working for everybody. It's just not working for everybody. We need to make sure that capitalism works for everybody, whatever that means. You're not supposed to be losers in capitalism. Everybody's a winner. You get a car, you get a car, you get a car. This is an article from Axios. Axios is a center-left publication. It's not like CNN, but it's pretty left-wing. Headline, Organization for Economic Cooperation and Development. It's called the OECD. It consists of 38 industrialized countries. Headline, OECD, U.S. economy to grow faster than its allies. It looks at our growth compared to Germany, UK, Canada, Italy, Japan, France, and several other countries. This is again from Axios. Quote, the U.S. economy is expected to grow much faster this year than any other major advanced economy. May I read that again? Sometimes I go quickly, I know. The U.S. economy is expected to grow much faster this year than any other major advanced economy. So if you believe that the American economy is not working, that capitalism does not work, how do you explain how we're doing better than any other country, including those that you think we ought to emulate? Is this thing on? I guess that's kind of a rhetorical question, isn't it? The article continues. The U.S. global economy has proven surprisingly resilient to successive shocks. The U.S. stands out even against that backdrop, with AI investment boom helping it grow much faster than other economies. So what did Hassan Piker say? I hate this country. When he was told that there's some landlords in New York, he said, put them in the streets. Kill them. Let their red capitalist blood roll in the streets. I'm paraphrasing. Yet our economy is growing twice as fast. More than twice as fast as Japan. More than twice as fast as Canada. By the way, do you know Canada's GDP? If Canada were a state, where its GDP would rank? If Canada were the 51st state, its GDP would rank 51. Just saying. The growth gap is expected to persist next year, when U.S. growth clocks in at 2.1 compared with roughly 1% across much of the rest of the world's major advanced economies. Ours is expected to grow at 2.1%. Japan, 0.8%. The Eurozone, Germany, UK, 1%. Canada, 0.9%. But our capitalism is not working. It's leaving people behind. What to do? What to do? In 1978, Milton Friedman debated this young socialist who wanted equality of outcome. Number 15.
2: And given that the kind of people who become successful capitalists do not become that way by giving away their wealth voluntarily, isn't it necessary to forcibly redistribute wealth before you can begin to operate under a capitalist system?
3: No, it is not. The only way in which you can redistribute effectively the wealth is by destroying the incentives to have wealth. And the question is, what is the way, what is the system which will offer those people who are so unlucky as to be born without good positions, what is the system which will offer them the greatest opportunity?
2: Well, one possible way of redistributing the wealth without affecting the incentives to earn as much income as possible is simply to have a 100% inheritance tax.
3: But
2: since
3: that
2: won't affect the incentives, it's only after the person is dead anyway.
3: I beg your pardon. I'm afraid I don't know the family you come from. But as you grow up, you will discover that this is really a family society and not an individual society. We tend to talk about an individualist society, but it really isn't. It's a family society. And the greatest incentives of all, the incentives that have really driven people on, have largely been the incentives of family creation, a family of pursuing, of establishing their families on a decent system. What is the effect of 100% inheritance tax? The percent of an 100% inheritance tax is to encourage people to dissipate their wealth in high living.
2: What's the harm in that?
3: The harm in that is that where do you get the factories? Where do you get the machines? Where do you get the capital investment? Where do you get the incentive to improve technology? If what you're doing is to establish a society in which the incentive is for people who, if they by accident accumulate some wealth, to waste it in frivolous entertainment. You know, the thing is, that the thing that is amazing, that people don't really recognize, is the extent to which the market system has, in fact, encouraged people and enabled people to work hard and sacrifice in what I must confess I often regard as an irrational way for the benefit of their children. One of the most curious things to me in observation is that almost all people value the utility which their children will get from consumption higher than they value their own. Here are parents who have every reason to expect that their children will have a higher income than they ever had, and they scrimp and save in order to be able to leave something for their children. I think you are sort of like a bull in a china shop if you talk about the 100% inheritance tax having no incentive effects. It would destroy a continuing society. It would destroy a society.
1: Another thing, too. We are more generous than the Germans, than the Japanese. More generous than people living in the UK. Give more money to charity than they do. It isn't even close. By the way, the OECD expects our inflation to fall to 2.6 next year. It's just a forecast. So they're anticipating the Atlanta Fed a 5.1% annualized GDP growth next quarter. Gas as a percentage of the income hasn't been this small, considering the other oil shocks of the 70s and 80s. CEO confidence hasn't been this high in years. Yet we're in an affordability crisis. And Donald Trump took a mallet to the economy and just wrecked it. 888-971-SHE. Bibi Netanyahu at the UN next.
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11: Arizona News Audio. Pinal County Sheriff Ross Teeple testifies on Capitol Hill before the Senate Judiciary Committee about why his department didn't renew its contract with a license plate reader company. He says questions about privacy went unanswered.
12: And I started getting questions from my constituents, and they were asking very specific questions, and I started asking Flock, the company, questions, and they were not getting answers to me.
11: The lawyer for the family of an ASU hockey player in a coma after collapsing during practice in the heat says an initial report from the university may warrant charges against those responsible. ASU hockey coach Greg Powers at the National Collegiate Hockey Conference Media Day addressed the situation.
13: Players and coaches and staff who work with the team, we are all affected by what has happened. And everybody is coping with this in different ways.
11: In Flagstaff, some employees at the Nestle Purina manufacturing plant were sickened after about 10 gallons of caustic chemicals spilled from a corroded line. Connie Weber, Arizona News Audio.
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1: 888-971-SAGE, 888-971-7243. I am Larry Elder. We are Salem News Channel. Let me get to what Bibi Netanyahu said at the UN just a second, but this is a new Gallup poll. Socialism positive rating tops 40% for the first time. 43% of Americans now have a positive view of socialism. First time this figure has exceeded 39% since 2010. Positive views since 2010 of big business have fallen by 14 points, free enterprise by 9 points, and capitalism by 6 points. Most of this is about Democrats and independents. For example, the positive view of socialism among Democrats, 65%. Among Republicans, below 15%. Now think about that, that diametrically different worldview. Much of the country thinks of capitalism in a negative way, while less than 15% of Republicans feel that way. What I'd like to know is, who are those 15% Republicans? Now, I have an idea. Let me know what you think. Starbucks is going to close down 250, quote, underperforming stores, close quote. That's about 1% of all of its North American cafes. This is a wonderful opportunity, I think a golden opportunity, a marvelous opportunity for the AOCs and the Zoran Mamdamis and the anti-capitalist DSA types to contact Starbucks. I'm sure they'd be happy to cut some sort of deal with them, and they can take over those stores. Rename them the People's Coffee House and show Starbucks how it's done, how they can operate them more efficiently, more effectively, and offer their customers lower prices. Win-win. Who's with me? Now let's talk about the United Nations. Bibi Netanyahu, as you know, has been accused by the so-called International Criminal Court that we don't recognize, we mean the United States don't recognize, as a war criminal. Zoran Mamdani, when he's running for mayor, vowed to, if he became mayor, to arrest Bibi Netanyahu if Bibi Netanyahu set foot in New York City. And then later on, Mamdani agreed that he did not have the legal authority. He already knew he didn't have legal authority. But to be able to run and say you're going to do that in order to get votes tells you a whole lot about his support in New York City. Here is what Bibi Netanyahu said in part number 30.
19: If there are any other moral cowards who haven't yet left this hall, please do so now. Thank you very much. Ladies and gentlemen, 14 years ago, I stood on this podium.
1: When he started speaking, a bunch of people got up and walked out. And he said, to anybody, any other moral cowards who haven't gotten up and left, please leave now. Number 52.
19: In this battle against the barbarians, we've had no greater partner than President Trump. I thank him. I thank him for his bold leadership. He boldly confronted an enormous danger to America, Israel, and the world. Decades ago, he understood that if left unchallenged, the fanatic Ayatollahs who chant death to America, death to Israel, would eventually carry out their mad fantasies. So Israel and America acted together, not only to protect ourselves, but to save civilization. Brave American pilots, alongside brave Israeli pilots, flew joint missions over the skies of Iran. America and Israel also worked together to bring back our remaining hostages. We brought back every last one of them.
1: And this guy is a villain. And Hamas, they're the good guys. Hassan Piker said, Hamas is 1,000 times better than Israel. Has a massive, massive following. More of what BB said when we come back. I'm Larry Elder.
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19: Mr. Mamdani, since you were elected mayor of this city, many Jews no longer feel safe in New York. They talk to me. They tell me. This isn't the city we remember. It changed so quickly. Now, it's no wonder. You praise criminals convicted of supporting Hamas. You count as friends people like Hassan Piker, who said America deserved 9/11. America deserved 9/11. Some friends you have. You invite into your home a Palestinian journalist who filmed Hamas terrorists beating and torturing Israeli hostages and later admitted that he refused to publish the videos in order to protect, you guessed it, the terrorists. Your wife liked a post praising the October 7th massacre. She liked another post saying Tel Aviv shouldn't exist. You refuse to condemn any of that. You falsely, repeatedly accuse Israel of genocide. Mr. Mamdani, you tried to stop me from coming here. You tried to silence me. Well, you can't silence me. You can't silence the truth. And here's the simple truth. Here's the simple truth. Israel didn't commit genocide. Israel prevented genocide. And that's exactly what Mr. Mamdani's Hamas buddies would have done to us had we not stopped them. They would have killed every last one of us.
1: I mentioned this yesterday. Why aren't some of these people demanding that China free the Uyghurs, most of whom are Muslim? There's a recording artist named Aaron Rowe. He was on the same tour with Macklemore, the Ed Sheeran tour. Macklemore goes on to a rant about genocide and apartheid and all this nonsense because of criticism he's dropped from the tour. And then Ed Sheeran comes out and basically apologizes for dropping him and says, it's a very complicated issue. What happened on October 7 was horrible, but the Israeli response has been disproportionate, indicating he's just as ignorant about the situation as Ed Sheeran. This recording artist named Aaron Rowe was also dropped. And he says he stands with Gaza. Number 42.
4: Aaron, can you tell us what you thought of Ed Sheeran's speech in Philadelphia?
5: Oh, man. We need to focus on Gaza. That's the problem. That's the real problem. We need to focus on Gaza. Do some real reporting. Do some real reporting. Focus on Gaza. That's the real conversation.
4: Do you regret dropping out of the tour looking back?
5: No. I stand with Gaza.
4: And do you think it was a good idea for Sheeran to apologize to fans because of everything that happened and take responsibility?
5: I'm just focused on myself and my solidarity with the Gaza. That's all.
6: That's all the questions for me. Thank you. Appreciate
4: Thanks, guys.
1: I stand with Gaza. I stand with Gaza. What's your position on Hamas? I stand with Gaza. Idiots. Now, this young Iranian American at a town hall for Abdul El Sayed simply asked him to condemn the regime of Iran. And here's what happened. Number 29.
7: And this very hungry.
8: Thank you.
7: You gotta show him the shirt.
8: It says Michigan Persians. But I do have a question, Abdul. My cousin was hunted in the streets of Iran by the IRGC because her hijab wasn't on right. My uncle was sentenced to die, received 50 lashings by Ali Khamenei's government, and the terror that we've experienced is insurmountable. And you can imagine our surprise as Persians, our sadness when we heard you, Abdul, a leaked audio tape of you saying that you didn't want to comment on Supreme Leader Khamenei's death and that people in Dearborn were sad when he died. And I just have a simple question, Abdul. That silence had a gaping hole in our community, and I want to ask if you regret that silence. I want to ask if you renounce the people that held vigils, that supported this terrorist for all the stuff that he's done. I wanted to ask if you stand unequivocally against the IRGC, against the Islamic Republic of Iran that has killed 50,000 protesters, Abdul. I haven't heard anything from you about the protesters, Abdul. Please.
7: I appreciate your question, and thank you. What I will tell you is this. For too long and too often, when we think about our role in the world, we have turned ourselves into the world's policemen. And I think what we all want, what we all need, is more democracy, more freedom in the world, but also an understanding of what we actually can and should do with respect to that. And here's my point. One can disagree with the governance of a foreign country. One can stand in solidarity with freedom and democracy movements. But my worry is when one decides that we are going to go in and take out the leadership of a foreign government. Because here's what happens.
1: Okay, let me stop. A lot of time. We'll play this rest of us on the other side. The young man did not even mention that Iran was close to getting a nuclear weapon. All he's doing is asking Zohra Mamdani to condemn the IRGC and the Ayatollah for their brutality and their killing of their own unarmed, innocent citizens. And he goes on this long tirade about how America can't get involved in everything. You can get involved, however, in the affairs of Israel after they were attacked on October 7. The equivalent of 40,000 Israelis killed if that happened on American soil, given our much larger population. All he's doing is saying, can you condemn this? Round and around and around and around and around. It's why he's condemned violence, all whatever violence. Now, when it comes to supplements, two things matter most. It works, and you can trust it. 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We'd like you to hear a few of their stories. Pastor Bill strained his back around Christmas 2025 and was in tremendous pain. After starting Relief Factor, within a few days, his pain was gone, and he had full flexibility. He calls it a miracle and recommends it to anyone dealing with pain.

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1: 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The Blues Jam runs from 2 to 6 this Sunday. Toucan Eddie plays on Friday, October 2nd, and All She Wrote performs on Saturday, October 3rd. The Offbeats perform at Mark's Beer Garden on Swenson Street in Prescott at 6 this Saturday. 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The Big Pete Pearson Blues Band plays at the Elks Performing Arts Center in downtown Prescott at 6 on Saturday, October 17th. Dining the Acoustic Sounds, the Goodman Street Gang at El Gato Azul in Prescott from 5 to 8 Sunday nights. The Offbeats are scheduled to play from 4 to 7 on Saturday, October 10th at the Theater on the Green on Skook Boulevard in Prescott Valley. That's your KQ&A Night Beat. I'm Bill Monroe.
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1: 888-971-SAGE, 888-971-7243. I am Larry Elder. We are Salem News Channel, just getting warmed up. Coming up, the president of Argentina called the UN, quote, a useless organization, close quote. Republican senator sent a letter to the GOP leadership urging them to investigate Donald Trump Jr. for accepting a gift from a Russian oligarch to pay for part of his wedding celebration. I may have to bring up the Clinton Foundation and the Biden crime family. Not sure. We'll see. We're going to talk about how many of Trump's achievements are underappreciated, some of them not even known, thanks to the anti-Trump mainstream media. We're going to talk later on about why the CCP is sabotaging and trying to shut down a very popular anti-CCP dance play. California's created a shadow welfare system for illegal aliens, and a Democrat candidate for Senate in Canada has urged Kamala Harris not to come to my state. Don't campaign with me. It'll backfire. Don't need you here. Border Tom Czar says for the last 2 years, ICE have been bombarded with lie after lie after lie. All of this and more, 888-971-SAG. Here's the rest of what Abdul El Sayed said to this American who says he has relatives in Iran who have been persecuted.
2: And take out the leadership of a foreign government. Because here's what happens. A lot of times that frustration gets used to justify corporate interests that have a real stake in the natural resources in a particular country. See what I mean? So when it comes down to it, I will always stand for and with democratic movements, always. But I also don't believe that we were in the right to go to war to topple the government of Iran. It was not our responsibility to do it. It is the responsibility of the people of Iran to decide what their leadership should look like. And so while I stand with freedom and democratic movements, I also worry that once you start putting our resources toward regime change in foreign countries, more often than not, the regimes that we seek to change are the ones in which there is a natural resource interest, and it becomes a ploy for the interests of our corporations. And that's what I worry about. See what I mean?
3: You still haven't said it, though. We're dying.
2: Heard.
3: Do you stand with us?
2: And I will always stand, like I told you, I will always stand with movements for freedom and democracy. But again, I want to be careful, because how many times were you taken down a path to war that we could not get ourselves out of? Trillions of dollars in losses, sanctions that ended up hurting the people of those countries.

0: more than they ever hurt the leadership of those countries. And so what I'll tell you is what I think you want to hear from me is to say, ah, well, the U.S. has a responsibility to be involved in regime change. And what I'll tell you is the U.S. has no, we should not be in the business of regime change. But I will always stand with movements for freedom and democracy.
1: You stand with our movement of freedom and democracy. Ours, the Persians.
0: I want freedom and democracy for the people of Iran. No question.
2: Now you see what he did here? We should not go to war to topple a regime. No, we went to war to stop this regime from getting a nuclear bomb, which you ignored. I'm Larry Elder.
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7: Fox News, I'm John Saucier. Israeli Prime Minister Benjamin Netanyahu addressing the UN General Assembly today, sending a message to New York City Mayor Zoran Mamdani.
8: Since you were elected mayor of this city, many Jews no longer feel safe in New York. They talk to me. They tell me, this isn't the city we remember. It changed so quickly.
7: The sound courtesy of UNTV, Mayor Mamdani out with a statement accusing Netanyahu of repeating baseless lies meant to sanitize his genocide of Palestinians. NATO Secretary General Mark Rutte joined Fox with a message for his NATO colleagues regarding the Russian invasion of Ukraine.
9: Make sure that you keep full focus on Ukraine. 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
7: Again, he called for more support for Ukraine, as you heard there on the sidelines of the UN General Assembly. 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

0: 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Talk of the Town is brought to you by Barrett Propane, the Prescott Chamber of Commerce, High Country Rec V Center, A&E Repro Graphics, Cottonwood Area Transit, Travis Bard, Prescott Valley Chamber of Commerce, Northern Arizona Healthcare, and Shepherd Insurance. And now, live from the studios of KQ&A, here's your host for today's show, Sanford Cohen.
1: Well, it is the political roundtable here on Thursday. Glad to have you along. In just moments, we're going to be talking live with Sina Kerr. She is running for lieutenant governor on the Republican ticket for the state of Arizona. And so we will have that conversation live here on KQ&A in just moments. Then a little bit later on, it's Yavapai County Supervisor Mary Mallory, and she's coming here to talk about, yes, on Proposition 497, the jail tax, jail district tax, that is. So we will be covering all things statewide and local for you right here on KQ&A. So stay tuned and stick around. Sina Kerr joins us live in just moments here on Talk of the Town, KQ&A, AM 1130, 99.9 in Prescott, 95.5 Prescott Valley Cottonwood, streaming live at kqna.com and on the AZ Hometown Radio app. We'll be right back.
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1: Well, and it's our pleasure to welcome to KQ&A's Talk of the Town, Sina Kerr. She is a Republican candidate for lieutenant governor. And I guess that's the first time Arizona has ever voted for a lieutenant governor, right?
10: Yes, that's right, Sanford. Thank you so much for having me on. Yep, we sent it to the legislature, sent it to the ballot for the voters to vote on in 2022. And so this is the first time the law will be enacted. Very exciting.
1: Well, I must say that one of the things as a senator that I was particularly enthralled with was your legislation. It didn't ultimately pass, unfortunately, but it made it more difficult to do these statewide initiatives because, and this was what I thought was a brilliant strategy, where it required enough signatures in all of the legislative districts. I thought that was about as anti-Maricopa Pima as you get these days.
10: Yes, no, I really was hopeful we could get that across the finish line and get a signature on that. It was called geographic distribution, and it seems only fair that the entire state would have buy-in with these propositions. As we know, it's sort of low-hanging fruit for us that outside interest and money can come in here, collect signatures in a few of the, you know, in Maricopa County and Pima County, and get a ballot on or an initiative on the ballot. And most of Arizona didn't even have any buy-in for that. It also did go to the ballot, and the voters rejected it there as well.
1: Shame on those people. First of all, I must say that your involvement in agriculture has been kind of a lifelong thing for you, and you were serving as the state executive director for the Farm Service Agency. That's a federal appointment, and I think our Jack Smith had that job or something similar to it.
10: Oh, okay, yes. No, I was always been passionate about advocating for agriculture and, you know, making sure that agriculture stays viable. You know, farming is freedom, and very passionate about our rural issues. When I received that appointment, it was a presidential appointment, and I was working under USDA Secretary Brooke Rollins for 14 months, and I just enjoyed every part of that, being able to get around the state, helping our farmers and ranchers, and that's what I love doing most of all.
1: Now, when you were in the Arizona State Senate, you were the chair of the Senate's Natural Resources, Energy, and Water Committee. I can only imagine that if you were in that position today, knowing what's been going on with the Colorado River Water Agreement, you would have some input into what the state's strategy should be.
10: Well, you know, the legislature did send up, even in my absence this last session, some really good bills, some great bills while I was still in session that Katie Hobbs vetoed. She doesn't show up for Arizona. She is not the leader who can, you know, take care of these negotiations. I've been at the table with her staff trying to negotiate other water bills, and it was a complete disaster. They just kept moving the goalpost, and you couldn't get a solid commitment, and then even went up and had a meeting with the governor, and she wasn't even completely sure what her staff was negotiating. So a disaster all around. Unfortunately, they did not include the legislature in any of the negotiations. Arizona or the legislature would have to authorize the director of Department of Water Resources if he were to sign a contract on behalf of Arizona. It does take legislative approval, and they have asked for the documents so that they could better understand the negotiations, and in typical Hobbs fashion, she just doesn't provide them and pretty much just says, you know, it's none of your business.
1: So how do you, as lieutenant governor, of course, you're what they say about the vice president, you're like a heartbeat away from being the leader and so forth. What do you see as your role as lieutenant governor? And in a Biggs administration, would you see there being some sort of a policy-related position for you?
10: Yes, so statute gives some guidelines, what it could entail. I could be a director of a state agency. I could be chief of staff. I could serve in any number of positions, but ultimately it gives the authority to the governor to decide how and what position he would like the lieutenant governor to serve in. We've been talking. We haven't come up with the exact position right now, but certainly one area that that Andy Biggs has told me that he would like me to serve in, and that's being a liaison to the state legislature as we are promoting and wanting to implement Andy's priorities, his vision for the state, working with the legislators on different legislation. Of course, we will look at the 541 vetoed bills, bring back the ones that will really be a great thing for Arizona, including our water bills that Katie Hobbs vetoed, and then, you know, election integrity, all kinds of really good bills that were vetoed.
1: Well, I know one of the things that has been a very important issue for people in Arizona, being a border state, is the issue of border security. And I just wonder how much of the current situation on the border here in Arizona, they're talking about the border wall in being put up in areas of sensitive habitat and of different jurisdictions and so forth. What's your input in terms of where you think the Trump administration needs to go with regard to the border wall, and how do we go about enhancing the security down on the southern border for people here in Arizona?
10: Yes, no, great question. You know, under President Trump, as we know, the border is more secure than it has been in a very long time. We do have some areas that where the border is still open, not secure as we need it to be. Unfortunately, Arizona is the top state for fentanyl overdose deaths, and we lead in the spike in that nationwide. And so it's really unfortunate that those drug traffickers are still getting through, human traffickers. Andy Biggs will work with local law enforcement to ensure that they, and encourage them to have agreements with our federal partners so that we can crack down, catch those criminals, and prosecute them. So there are those areas, and that's a huge priority. We need our communities to be safe. There is absolutely no reason for these criminals to be bringing, you know, the drugs over, and for this spike that we have in the fentanyl overdose deaths.
1: We're talking with Sina Kerr. She is the Republican candidate for lieutenant governor, running with Andy Biggs. And we're going to take a quick break and be back with more right here on Talk of the Town, KQ&A, AM 1130, 99.9 in Prescott, 95.5 Prescott Valley Cottonwood, streaming live at KQNA.com and on the AZ Hometown Radio app. We'll be right back.
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1: And more live with Lieutenant Governor candidate Sina Kerr. She's running with Andy Biggs on the Republican ticket. So what do you see as being the message that will resonate with people that call themselves independents? Because obviously the way things are going now, not just in Arizona, but in many places around the country, people are seeming to want to identify with the independent label. But, you know, what do you have to say to those independent voters to get them to want to vote for the Biggs Kerr ticket?
10: Yes, no, our independent voters are very important in Arizona, and our vision for Arizona is to restore the American dream. And we do that by tackling the affordability issue, ensuring that we are safer in our communities, as we talked about, securing our water future. I can assure you, under a Biggs Kerr administration, we will fight for every drop of our Colorado River water. And we will be able to provide the infrastructure needed to be able to bring up water where it is stored and bring in new water also from out of state. So we have a lot that we want to accomplish in that area. And I think, you know, these items, those are our top three, not everything, but that those issues really do resonate with our independent voters. They also want a government that is transparent and accountable and that works to solve issues. And we will be that administration. Andy and I both are very committed. We are proven to be the type of legislators and public servants that we like to solve problems, and we like to make life better for our constituents. And in this position, you know, as governor and lieutenant governor, we want to make life better for all of Arizona.
1: So looking ahead, Lieutenant Governor candidate Kerr, at the discussion regarding data centers and how they are powered, and knowing that Arizona is on the verge of making some huge having some huge investments made in the state with regard to computer chips and so forth. What's your advice in terms of where you think we ought to go and where legislation ought to go regarding the management and development of these data centers and how they're powered and how much energy they consume and whether or not ultimately the taxpayers are going to have to foot the bill for this?
10: Right. No, great. Great question. It is certainly an issue on the top of mind of the people that we are speaking with as we go all around the state. We do support the data centers, but with guidelines around them. And, you know, number one is they need to be able to bring in their own power source and not impede upon the residential people, businesses that are already established, taking into account growth rate in the business area. So they need to provide their own power. They need to have their own water source, and they need to be using the latest technology so that they are using the least amount of water as possible. And they can do that with the closed loop systems. There's also a new air-cooled system technology that's out there. No state subsidies. They don't need to be subsidized. And I think most importantly, as the local jurisdictions, whether, you know, it's a city, town, they need to hear from the people. And the people need to be the ones that are accepting of the siting locations. And ultimately, they're the ones that need to approve and have buy-in where those data centers are located.
1: So ultimately, the solution needs to be results-oriented is what it sounds like I'm hearing you say.
10: Yes, and make sure that, you know, the taxpayers don't foot the bill for these, that they are, again, you know, taking care of their own power and water, and that they're located in areas that the local people approve of.
1: Yeah, it just seems to me as though the politicians on the national level that are advising or urging us to stop or go slow or to turn back the clock or something like that are literally on a global format are playing into the hands of our enemies, I think.
10: Yes, that seems to be the issue with that, yes.
1: I will say that I talked with Representative Quang Nguyen about you. And he said that when he first got in the legislature, that you were particularly kind to him and helped him kind of find the lay of the land. Is that something that you think works to your advantage, the fact that you have served in the state legislature and then would apply that knowledge to your service in a statewide capacity?
10: Absolutely. Andy Biggs and I are going to work collaboratively with the legislature and the legislators. And I think that is a huge help for both of us to have been legislators ourselves and to understand the process and knowing how to work with the members, not only of our party, but across the aisle. Both of us are committed to that and that's our preferred way to work with the members. So we'll be very engaged, and that's been sorely missing as I was out this last session and when I talked to my former colleagues, and they just say, you know, there's just no interaction from the Hobbs administration, and it's going to be, you know, completely different under our administration. We're going to be very involved. And it is going to be extremely helpful that we have that experience. And both of us, you know, we just love working to solve problems.
1: We're talking with former Senator Sina Kerr, who is running for the lieutenant governor on the Republican ticket with Andy Biggs. A couple minutes left here. How tough is it these days to run a dairy farm?
10: Well, we did that for 43 years and loved every minute. We did retire from the dairy business 3 years ago.
1: Okay.
10: We miss it so much. Our family, the Kerr family, had been in the dairy business for 96 years up to that point. And so it was difficult to step away from it, but it has its challenges. As you know, it's based on, you know, market conditions, and we don't get to set the price for milk. And so it's tricky, certainly, but we enjoyed it very much. And now we grow forage crops and support our fellow dairymen and our cattle people that are feeding out cattle. So we're grateful to still be in agriculture very much and still very close with our dairy farmers, families, and there's not that many of us around the state that we're in the business, and so it's quite a close community. Just really love it.
1: Yeah, you grew up in Buckeye, and during a time, dare I say it, where Buckeye didn't look anything like what it looks like today. So Arizona evidently has been on a growth pattern that it doesn't sound like is going to stop anytime soon.
10: Yes, no, Buckeye for many years has been one of the top fastest growing areas, not only in the state, but nationwide. And so it's changed quite a bit. My family moved there in 64, there were only about 4,000 or 5,000 people there at that time. So I think we're up over 130,000 residents now. So quite a few changes. We still have our area, you know, where we farm, and it feels like, you know, old Buckeye down there. So we enjoy that. Yeah, but it sure is changing.
1: Well, I've been doing this radio thing here in the Prescott area for 41 years, and wow. Starting with our first station in Prescott Valley, when Prescott Valley had 3,200 people and now has over 53,000. No, I can definitely relate to what it must have been like to see all that happen in front of you. But for someone that wants to know more about your candidacy and your effort to become the first Lieutenant Governor of Arizona, how might they reach out to you?
10: Yes, so Andy Biggs and I are running on the same ticket, and we'll be together. As you get your ballot, you'll see Biggs, Kerr, and, you know, one vote for the two of us. You can go to Biggs4Arizona, all spelled out, .com, and there you can find all the information about us. You can see the ads we've put out. If people would like to donate, they can do that as well. And so Biggs4Arizona.
1: Terrific, and I know you're going to be up here with the Arizona Federation of Republican Women. They're having their big meeting up here in Prescott, and you're going to be one of the featured speakers, and we look forward to seeing you there as well.
10: Well, wonderful. I'm very much looking forward to it, and appreciate my time here with you this afternoon, Sanford.
1: All right, Sina Kerr, she's running for Lieutenant Governor of the state of Arizona. We're going to take a break for the news, and then when we return, Mary Mallory joins us, the Yavapai County Supervisor, to talk about Proposition 497, the yes on the jail district. So stay tuned. 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
19: Arizona News Audio. The lawyer for the family of ASU hockey player Matt Mayich, who suffered near-fatal heat stroke during a team workout, says while an ASU report on the incident recommends changes to team protocols.
20: Violated a lot of their policies that were in place to prevent this exact type of tragedy and policies that weren't followed for whatever reason at ASU.
19: Attorney Leonard Aragon says the report may warrant charges against those responsible. The ex-bodyguard and former boyfriend of Kyrsten Sinema has been arrested after allegedly damaging the former senator's home. Diesel prices are high and continue to rise. Larry Wilson with the Arizona Trucking Association says those higher prices make their way to consumers when large retailers like Walmart or Target pass along the fuel surcharges they're paying.
21: Does that mean they immediately adjust prices for the goods on the shelves? It's pretty difficult to do, but it certainly will have impact on the operation of those enterprises, and at some point they will have to make some changes to recover.
19: Connie Weber, Arizona News Audio.
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3: And you can certainly check out the interview with Sina Kerr on the KQNA website. 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It should be available here within the next few days. But right now, we have a real live human being right here in the studio, and she is Yavapai County Supervisor Mary Mallory. Welcome back to KQ&A.
4: Well, thank you so much, Sanford. I appreciate you having me on the show.
3: Well, you know, one thing I know about you, the idle hands of the Devil's Workshop, and you are never idle. You're always working on something, and so this situation was this is the jail district funding. This is called Proposition 497. And talk a little bit about how the idea for this proposition came to pass.
4: Well, I mean, when you ask that, of course, the idea of the whole jail tax system district came 28 years ago, right? And so then we have had this for 28 years, and it helps all of our municipal county cities and towns in the county. And at that time, people were just having to pay a per diem every day if they had to bring someone into the jail system. So they came with this, and then as we move forward, Proposition 497 is to ask the voters, as you know, to increase it by a quarter cent. It's a way of funding it off of the backs of our property taxes.
3: It's the sales tax initiative is what you're talking about with 497, right?
4: That's right. And yeah. It is,
3: because right now there's a special assessment on the property tax bill that pays the jail district tax, so to speak.
4: Yes, there is. And we are out there talking about all that. This is the way to fund the public safety. I feel like this initiative has really never been given its full opportunity. We've always been at this quarter cent, and I believe, you know, it is a half a cent total that we can get to, and I think that alone will be able to really, really help the jail system as a whole, because as you know, we're putting in 20% easy of people in jail that don't live here. I mentioned a little earlier about the fact that we actually have two medical examiners here. The county are payers. We are payers of all the services. It is required that we have a medical examiner. We've always had one. Now we've had to go ahead in this fiscal budget year and get another one.
3: Now, even when you had just the one,
4: right,
3: you still had a number of these cases that needed to be farmed out to Maricopa County.
4: Yes.
3: And when you do that, you pay a lot more money.
4: Oh, yeah. These are not inexpensive positions. And I will tell you, I did take the opportunity to sit through an autopsy.
3: My daughter did that too.
4: Okay. Well, you know, a lot of times you need to go through these things to really understand it, and I'm the one having to fund it. And I'll tell you what, those people, what they do, I could never do, but God bless them that we have them.
3: Could hardly just sit in the lobby while she was in there, because I know what they have to deal with. But Dr. Phil Keene, who was our medical examiner for many, many years, I played basketball with him for, okay, you know, 25 years.
4: Right.
3: And, he's like most medical examiners, they have a very strange sense of humor. That's just kind of how they roll, which, you know, yeah, it's understandable. Well, but the point being, though, is that when the jail was built,
4: yes.
3: in its location now. This was a direct result, I think, of the amount of growth that took place here in Yavapai County. We needed a bigger facility. We were driving people from the courthouse all the way out to Camp Verde
4: yes.
3: to be incarcerated.
4: Absolutely. And there was a lot of safety issues with that. And also it was a very costly way that we were doing it. And we were absolutely up against the federal requirements of having our jails run correctly. And again, when I say that, the sheriff and his department, they run everything correctly. But at the end of the day, when they need to get funding, they're coming to the Board of Supervisors. So the Board of Supervisors are the ones that have to make sure that this is funded and funded correctly according to federal law. And so that is where we came up with having to do the property tax increase mm-hmm. back in 2019. And these are things that we have to have. We have to pay for in a county. These are part of a county's obligations.
3: Yeah, the amount of personal management that's required with regard to today's jail facility. I remember having Scott Masher in here, the former sheriff, and he talked about how much the criminals really need a lot of mental health services and not really punishment,
4: right.
3: so per se. And it's really kind of hard to do that in such cramped quarters, which was part of the reason why they wanted this expanded facility to be able to offer more services like that to cut back on the recidivism
4: yes.
3: of a lot of these ne'er-do-wells.
4: Yeah, and the thing about that is not everybody, Samford, belongs in jail. People have bad days. They lose their job, whatever. You know, sometimes things pile up, and that's life, and everybody gets piled up on life. So, you know, if you can see that there's somebody that you're dealing with that really needs some help, we've got Polera out there at the Connection Center. We have great opportunity here. We want to help people in their time of need, and if they're willing, then we are definitely at the table with them. And it's a partnership. And you know, this is a model that I will say Scott Masher, David Rhodes, all of them have been working towards this. And down at the legislature, they have been advocating for so many things. The Sheriff's Department works very hard at getting grants and bringing lots of extra revenue into the county to actually help us, the Board of Supervisors. There's a lot that goes on with their needs. And a lot of times, as was mentioned, you know, a lot of times when we have people and we have to put them in jail, they're not in the best of health, right, when we have to arrest them. So they're going to need a lot of medical care. They become our responsibility. We have dental. We have the medical. We have lots of things. These are our people, and we have to take care of them.
3: And those are legal requirements.
4: Absolutely. You know, we have food situations that you might deal with, how we feed them, you know. There's just lots of things that people wouldn't understand. And again, I would encourage everybody and anybody, please, if you haven't toured one of our criminal justice centers, whether the Verde, I did the Verde, and of course I saw Prescott be built. But I would encourage all of you, because until you've experienced an autopsy, until you've experienced what a jail really has to do, it's like a city within itself. Mm-hmm. You can't understand about what the task and the cost, and also our first responders, you know what, this is a gift from in their hearts. They have a desire to serve the people. And I appreciate them, and I will always be right at the table to do whatever I can to help with this.
3: Is there any related development or modifications that are being anticipated for the Gurley Street Jail as a result of this?
4: Well, we're going to remodel that. As you know, it was a very old jail. And if you've never toured that, I toured that too when they were still bringing people from the Verde over here. Yep. So, yes, we're remodeling that. And we have some expansions going on inside there. And the way we're going to work with the county attorney and also the sheriff and things like that. As you know, as you move forward through the county and we continue to have the growth that we have, we're going to be looking at these. The county is turning a corner here. And as you know, the whole community is really.
3: So this is really kind of a byproduct of growth, really,
4: yes.
3: Because as much as we like to see good people moving to our area, you're always going to have a percentage, hopefully a small one, but there's always going to be a percentage of bad people that are going to show up as well.
4: Well, absolutely. And, you know, it used to seem like, even when I moved here 26 years ago, and Sanford, you've been here longer than I have. So didn't it used to seem like we're going to go to the valley? It seemed like that was quite a trip, right?
3: Yeah.
4: Like a long time down the road and what have you. Now the valley is almost up here,
3: right? Yep.
4: It's crazy. And yep. The houses and everything, you know. There's that factory down there. That is just huge and bringing a lot of people as well.
3: So you're talking about the chip factory.
4: That's
3: down
4: right.
3: In northern Phoenix. Yeah, there has been quite a bit of chitter-chatter about the folks that are going to be working there instead of looking for a place to live in Anthem or, you know, in New River. They're used to a commute of like an hour. And an hour from that facility puts them right in Dewey, Humboldt, and Prescott Valley.
4: Absolutely, and Cordis Lakes. And so, and you know, now that we've fixed the I-17, it's a much easier drive on there. So that's not a big deal going down from Cordis Lakes or Dewey down the 17 to that location. And so with that being said, here we are again with accidents that go on the 17, first responders, you know, a lot of different situations that all requires our law enforcement out there on the roads.
3: So now the segments of I-17 and I-40 that fall within Yavapai County boundaries,
4: yes.
3: the Sheriff's Department and ultimately the jail district is responsible for administrating what goes on there as well. And there's a pretty significant amount of criminal activity that takes place on those interstates.
4: Oh, yeah, because it's just, you know, you come the 17, you get on 89, 69, 89A, and you are right out the 40, and you're on going. So, you know, there are so many things. I mean, just 2 weeks ago in my neighborhood in Granville, we had drive-by shootings. Just some people randomly driving by and just shooting at houses. That never used to happen. But I can tell you now, those people are going to jail, right, when they get caught. And that's what I mean. There's a lot of things that go on, and this is the real world we're living in. And our law enforcement are so good about making sure that we're safe. And there's a lot to running this operation.
3: I know Buck Buchanan told me many, many years ago when all you had was the Gurley Street jail, he was bragging on the fact that he could feed those prisoners for 87 cents a day. And it wasn't maybe the greatest food in the world, but it did comply with the legal requirement. But of course, now, you know, things have, you know, changed quite a bit, and we do have to be more concerned with overall health. How does this funding mechanism that's proposed for Proposition 497 address future growth, future needs of our county and of law enforcement in our areas?
4: Well, with this going to a half a cent, number one, next year we will be able to take down the property tax about $4 million. And that will help the community as a whole, the people that live here. And then the other part to that is that if we can have this as a half a cent, which is what it should have been from the very beginning, I think that that way it will be taxing the activities, and also it's in the county, on the county tax. And the other part to that, for us, we don't tax groceries, we don't tax medical services or anything like that. The other part about this money is it goes directly into this fund, and it is audited every year, and it can only be used for the operations of this jail system, which, of course, if anyone ever wanted to know about that, the operations, that is something that definitely Sheriff Rhodes, Jeff Newnham, or the person that's in charge of the whole jail system running it would be to talk to.
3: And correct me if I'm wrong, but I believe that the county sales tax is also paid by retail businesses on tribal lands as well.
4: Yes.
3: So it's not like the city sales tax where it doesn't apply. The county tax does.
4: Yes.
3: And so this is, again, an idea where you have a much wider burden to cover the cost from by being able to bring people in. It's kind of like a bed tax almost, the way the city funds some of their tourism. They have a bed tax, which is paid for ultimately by the visitors. And so same thing here. We're talking about county sales tax. It's paid for by people that live here, but it's also paid for by people that visit here.
4: And the other thing interesting about that, the tribe, of course, they do pay a per diem. That's how they take care of it when they, but they also bring people to our jail who they have arrested, and they just pay a per diem per day.
3: So yeah, the county jail serves not just the sheriff's department, but
4: right.
3: multiple law enforcement jurisdictions throughout Yavapai County. There's lots of them, right?
4: Right. You've got Prescott Valley, you've got Prescott, you've got Chino Valley, you've got Dewey, you've got Camp Birdie, you've got Cottonwood, all of these municipalities. There was a time where everybody just paid a per diem. I'm not sure what that was set at. It could be $100 a day per person. So, you know, if we're having a bad day and you bring 20 people into jail because of I don't know what, that's, you know, $100 per person a day in that city budget. And that's very difficult to budget for. This way, they bring these people into the jail, and the district, off the sales tax, is able to take care of these needs.
3: And the support for this proposition, obviously, you supported in your position as the county supervisor, but you have others that have approached you and have indicated that they support this as well.
4: Oh, absolutely. And when you get the pamphlet with all the propositions on it, we have 21 people that are pro for this, and we have 4 that are not.
3: All right. Well, if somebody wants to know more about this, they can go on the website, vote yes on prop497.com, and you will find out everything there is to know about breaking the cycle of recidivism, which is something that I've had a number of sheriffs here on Talk of the Town that have said, this is something we must get a handle on, and the better equipped the law enforcement people are to handle that situation, the better it is for all of us. Because, you know, we're never really going to be crime free, but
4: no.
3: It sure would be nice to be able to get someone who's, you know, in a bad way, get them turned around and make them a more productive member of our society.
4: Absolutely. And that website is interactive. So if you have a question that isn't an answer on the website, you don't see the question, you don't have the answer, I want you to know, you send me a message, you call me, I will get the answer. We will post it on the website, not only for you to have it, but also for anybody else.
3: And I can tell you officially, you call this lady, she will.

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4: 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The stars are out, the javelinas are out, the deer are out, and the guy with the bright lights on permanent, yeah, he's out too. Nearly a third of our most serious crashes happen at night. So clean those headlights, drop the brights for oncoming traffic, and watch for eyes that glow back. Sponsored by Yavapai Plan, towards zero roadway deaths.
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3: Hey, I'd like to invite you to join me for a free concert Friday at 5 p.m. at the Posse Grounds in Sedona. City of Sedona is finishing up their Red Dirt concert series, and we've got two live bands playing from 5 to 8 on Friday. Yours truly will be there to MC, and if you like ska and reggae, that's going to be your best place to do it, in the Red Rocks of Sedona. 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It's a free concert, and we're going to have a good time. Speaking of which, Let's Talk Sports will be up tomorrow at 4. Yours truly won't be there, of course, because I'm going to be at the concert. But I do want to say thanks to Sina Kerr. She's running for lieutenant governor. You can check out her information at bigsforarizona.com. And also a big thank you to one of my favorites, Mary Mallory. She joined us to talk about vote yes on prop497.com. You can get all the information you need there as well. So stay tuned. Larry Elder is up next on the Talk of the Quad Cities, KQNA. Have a great Thursday, everybody.
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2: Fox News, I'm Tom Rigotti. President Trump is meeting China's leader Xi Jinping for an official state visit at the White House. Fox Business Network's Edward Lawrence is there.
3: One big topic, artificial intelligence. China's trying to catch up with the U.S., and President Trump says he wants U.S. companies to maintain their lead. Now, we're expecting an announcement about a direct AI hotline between the U.S. and China.
2: Lawmakers say regulations on AI must not impede competition with China. A man wounded during the 2024 assassination attempt on then-candidate Donald Trump in Western Pennsylvania has reportedly died. Here's Fox's Kristen Goodwin.
4: Jim Copenhaver was shot in the arm and abdomen during the July 2024 rally when a gunman tried to assassinate President Trump. Rallygoer David Dutch was also injured, and Butler County firefighter Corey Comparator was killed.
2: Copenhaver was 76 years old. Trump's ear was grazed by a bullet in the shooting. 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
7: 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A Prescott man is facing multiple charges following a break-in at the YMCA facility. The incident occurred just after midnight last Friday.
8: Prescott Police Department officers responded to a report of a possible burglary in progress at the YMCA located at 750 Whipple Street. A security officer from the Yavapai Regional Medical Center had been watching a male subject on the security camera system who was acting suspicious.
7: Prescott Police Spokesman Lieutenant Gary Novak says the security officer watched as the man walked into the YMCA property, climbed a fence, and entered the building.
8: Officers arrived and established a perimeter around the building. Verbal announcements were made from outside the building but received no response. Officers then entered the building and conducted an interior search. A Prescott Police Department K-9 unit was deployed to assist in searching the building.
7: The suspect, 34-year-old Kez Marino, was found hiding in a supply closet. Marino was arrested for burglary, trespassing, and resisting arrest. The Prescott City Council is one step closer to putting a rodeo master plan in place.
9: On Tuesday, council held the second public hearing on the plan, the final draft of which was presented to the public on August 5th. The 45-day public comment period was opened on that day. Those who spoke to council addressed concerns about noise, traffic, and a lack of a site plan. Former state legislator and Senator Karen Fan voiced support for the plan.
10: While not perfect, we have had to give up property out of our lease to make this plan come together. We have given up a lot of stuff, but we believe in the rodeo. We believe in the economic development, the revenues that have come to Prescott for it.
9: Prescott City Manager Dallin Kimball told council what's next in the process.
11: Public comment will end, and then we'll have a couple of weeks to incorporate any comments that we've heard, and then we'll bring back to the council on October 13th, you know, what we hope is the final product for council review and possible vote. So I've got a list here of notes that I've taken from the comments that have been made. We can be making sure that we've addressed all of these.
9: Council supported a rodeo fairgrounds and master plan in January 2025. GH2 Architects held meetings with stakeholder groups in February, June, and August. I'm Bill Monroe reporting.
7: Meanwhile, the Prescott Valley Town Council meets at 5:30 this afternoon to discuss code provisions regarding e-bikes.
12: Town officials had established a work group to evaluate concerns associated with increased use of e-bikes. The work group was tasked with reviewing local safety concerns, Arizona law, regulations adopted by other municipalities, community input, and options for moving forward. There have been 5 reported e-bike-related accidents since January. An ordinance before council tonight in the library auditorium on Skooga Boulevard would require riders to operate at a reasonable and prudent speed and comply with posted speed limits. They would also be required to yield to pedestrians and certain other vehicles on sidewalks.